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1: A base sounder crash affecting Oxford Avenue. That's in between Marion Street and Shenton Avenue. And also Mittagong, there's been an accident in Bowral Road. The M5's good again through the Liverpool and Moorbank areas after an earlier crash. The M4 has debris through Collerton near Roper Road. At Eastern Creek, a truck broken down the M7 southbound at the off-ramp to Wargrove Road. That's just south of the M4. Heavy run on Old Windsor Road through Winston Hills, approaching Powers Road. And a lot of traffic on Parramatta Road through Granville, Auburn and Lidcombe. This is Will Bottom with live and local traffic on Sydney's 2GB.
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4: People make it special. 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Partly cloudy throughout the day. A marine wind warning is in place, heading for a top of 19 on the coast, 21 in the west. A sunny day tomorrow, warm and sunny conditions across the weekend, then becoming cloudy Monday and showers by Tuesday. Right now, 16 degrees in town, humidity 52%, 16 degrees at Bankstown and Penrith, 15 at Campbelltown, Lucas Heights and Gosford, 13 Terry Hills. I'm Josh Bryant. More news at 11 on Your News Leader, Sydney's 2GB.
0: Across Australia, this is Mornings with Mark Levy.
5: Welcome back. Second hour of the show. Nice to have you with us. The open line number to call, 131873. I've just been sitting here during the news reading all of your text messages and emails. Look, there's too many text messages for me to acknowledge on air, but thank you for taking the time to send them through in relation to the decision today from the Veterans Affairs Minister, Matt Keogh, to scrap the cap, the $5,000 cap on allied health services. There are so many veterans there as well. I will endeavour to reply to all of the emails. I've got about 300 here in front of me, so I've got a bit of work to do this afternoon. But thank you to all those people that have been in touch. There's some more reaction coming out today. David Pocock, the independent senator, has posted on social media the Albanese government has just scrapped its proposed $5,000 annual monetary limit on veterans' allied health care. Congratulations to all the veterans who have called and emailed and walked the halls of Parliament to warn us all about how this cap would have impacted veterans, war widows and the children of veterans. This is a hard-fought win for the veteran community, but it's a fight they should never had to have. There is much to do to better look after the men and women who have served our country. David Pocock posting that on social media, and I believe there will be a press conference at some point today from the opposition. Michael McCormack, I'm sure, will speak. Angus Taylor, Phil Thompson, who we heard from earlier on the floor of Parliament. We've also got a press conference underway as we speak involving Detective Superintendent Joe Dewey, who's the commander of the homicide squad. This press conference in relation to the arrest of a 14-year-old and 16-year-old charged over a bungled home invasion and shooting at Glen Alpine. In fact, let's have a listen in right now, courtesy of News 24.
6: One of the youngest? Look, it's extremely young. 14 years old is extremely young.
7: Are you shocked by those ages?
6: I am shocked. We are very shocked. Look, as I've said before, unfortunately, these young men that have been targeted are naive. They're not aware of the consequences of their actions. They're easily lured by the thrill and the financial incentive, but you know that's a short-term gain for significantly long-term consequences. It potentially could spend a significant period of their lives in jail as a result of this.
8: In terms of the main offender, do you have police made any more progress with who that is?
6: So we're looking at a number of offenders that took part in the actual home invasion and the shooting. We are progressing that. It's looking quite good. I can't say anything further than that, but it is being progressed.
8: Have you had any cooperation with these two teenagers in terms of tracking down
6: other offenders? No.
5: All right, we might leave it there. That's Detective Superintendent Joe Dewey. You'll hear more about that throughout the morning. The Detective Superintendent has told the media that police do not know exactly how these teens may have been recruited for this crime. So that press conference will continue. If there's any other information we need to share with you, we certainly will. But that's in relation to these teenagers that have been charged over the Sydney shooting at Glen Alpine, in which a university student was murdered, and the alleged roles that the 14 and 16-year-olds played in this in relation to handing over the weapon, the getaway car. So there'll be more on that, no doubt, throughout the day, and they're due in court this morning as well. 131-873, the number, 2gb.com. Click onto the feedback icon if you would like to join us. In the meantime, at 11 past 10, as you know, I've been quite outspoken this week about the need for the New South Wales government to adopt mandatory minimum sentences. Now, if the Premier is genuinely serious about stopping these major crimes, it needs to happen. But there is a reluctance from our politicians, and gee, I'd like to know why. If we want to stop these shootings on our streets that are being fuelled by organised crime, surely it's time to send a clear message to the crooks. If you're convicted of a shooting attached to organised crime, we're going to lock you up for a mandatory minimum term of 25 years. The New South Wales government will argue, oh, Mark, the standard non-parole period is 25 years, but as we've seen over and over again, the judges keep discounting the sentences. I think it's time for a zero-tolerance approach to these crimes, and we had Mark Morrie in the studio with us yesterday, the crime editor of The Telegraph. He said the same thing.
9: I think mandatory has to come in. And although with these young kids, they don't care, like, about jail. But those middle-level people, if they know they're going to get a minimum 5 years because they've got a kid to steal a car, if they know they're not going to be able to get a clever lawyer, they're not going to be able to say they were bashed as a kid, had ADHD, or, got some sort of mental illness, then they get a corrections order. And some of it is just crazy. So I think we do have to start looking at mandatory sentencing, especially when it comes to gang crime, because there are people, they're going into kebab shops in Auburn and shooting them up in the middle of the day. The public shootings that are happening are next level. That is what is really kind of changing.
5: Yeah.
9: And the cops are everywhere. They are stopping murders, kidnappings every week, and I mean every week. Mm. But they can't be everywhere, you know?
5: Yeah, Mark Morrie, the crime editor from The Telegraph, who was in the studio with us yesterday. Now, on the topic of mandatory minimum sentences, I think the same goes for domestic violence and coercive control. How many more devastating headlines, broken families, terrified women will it take before the state government accepts a glaring truth? And that truth is that the current sentencing framework is woefully inadequate. We saw the system fail Molly Ticehurst in the most horrific way imaginable. Daniel Billings, that grub who took Molly's life in an unspeakable act of violence, will be eligible to walk free on parole when he's just 50 years of age, serving a pathetic 20 years for stealing a young woman's entire future. The system failed Molly when she was alive. It's now failed her family in the courtroom. Now, the headlines today read Chris Minns slams sentence given to complete bastard. But is the Premier really slamming the sentence by saying, I would have loved to have seen him get far, far longer? What I'd say to Chris Minns is this, mate, you're the Premier. You can legislate tougher penalties, and you can do that through mandatory minimums. Now, if anyone believed the criminal justice system would learn from the death of Molly Ticehurst, the case today on the front page of the Sydney Morning Herald involving Callum Fairley proves otherwise. Now, you speak of grubs and lowlifes and scumbags, this bloke's up there as well. You see, Fairley made history as the first person in New South Wales jailed under new coercive control legislation after systematically belittling, isolating and abusing his partner Samantha. He served 15 months of a 2-year sentence before being released on parole. Within weeks of walking free, he targeted another woman. He bombarded her with 39 harassing calls in 30 minutes, damaging property and forcing his way into her car. What was the judicial system's response to a serial offender who breached his parole almost immediately? A plea deal that dropped his stalking charge. So the grub was given a 12-month community corrections order and a quick exit back onto the streets. Judge Susan McIntyre noted that Fairley wasn't getting any messages about his unacceptable behaviour, yet as she handed down the light sentence, Fairley literally yawned in court and he smiled. Why wouldn't he smile? The courts have shown him and every other perpetrator of domestic abuse that the consequences for terrorising women are fundamentally toothless. I think Samantha said it best. Police can do their jobs, but the justice system lets everyone down at the finish line. When reoffending while on parole for coercive control results in little more than a slap on the wrist, I think it sends a dangerous signal to victims that reporting abuse isn't worth the risk. Now, it's not enough for the New South Wales Parliament to pass legislation if the sentencing guidelines leave judges handing out community corrections orders to high-risk, unrepentant offenders. The New South Wales government needs to overhaul the way our courts deal with these domestic violence matters immediately. What are they waiting for? Another Molly Ticehurst? When the judiciary chooses leniency over protection, the Parliament has a duty to step in and draw an uncrossable line. Now, the arguments against mandatory sentencing always sound the same. It strips judges of flexibility. It clogs up the prison system. But where's the flexibility for a family grieving a murder that should have been prevented? Where's the protection for a woman forced to look over her shoulder because her abuser yawned his way through a 12-month community corrections order? It's time for Premier Minns and the New South Wales Parliament to stop offering sympathy at press conferences while hiding behind judicial independence on Macquarie Street. The laws are only as strong as the sentences enforced under them. If the courts and judges won't protect the public, Parliament needs to force their hand. No more hand-wringing, no more empty outrage. Chris Minns, you have the power to change the law today, so do it. Mandate the minimums, back our police and show the women of New South Wales that their lives are worth more than a judge's discretion. It's 17 past 10, the Planning Minister, Paul Scully, right after this.
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1: Through Mascot, General Holmes Drive, southbound lanes are slowing at Foreshore Road off the flyover and down towards the airport tunnel through the lane changes. At Bankstown, nearly a motorbike crashed on Oxford Avenue at Chertsey Avenue. At Eastern Creek, a broken down truck on the M7 southbound at the Wargrove Road off-ramp. Heavy traffic on Parramatta Road through Lidcombe both ways. Also on Bell's Line of Road through Works at Bilpin. Great Western Highway remains shut between Little Hartley and Mount Victoria, and the Spit Bridge will be lifting shortly. Some busy traffic making its way up Spit Hill at Mossman on Spit Road. This is Will Bottom, Sydney's 2GB.
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5: Well, I've spoken time and time again, haven't I, about the plan to create a square at Town Hall. It was put forward by the City of Sydney Mayor Clover Moore. It's ridiculous. Businesses that Sydney siders rely on, like one of the most popular Woolies in the country, will be impacted by it. And if you ask me, it's very odd to bulldoze things in the CBD, buildings that is, at a time when we're desperate for housing and to put a roof over the head of those sleeping rough on the streets of our city. So I was pleased to see that the state government has used its powers to slow things down, with development applications for the Town Hall Square proposal halted until they go through the Independent Planning Commission. Paul Scully is the Minister for Planning and Public Spaces here in New South Wales. He's on the line. Minister, good morning to you.
19: Good morning. Good to be with you, Mark.
5: First and foremost, what are your thoughts on the idea of a Town Hall Square?
19: Look, I think at the moment it wasn't the priority for Sydney, but I'm not prejudging that. What I'm saying now is that this is a significant cultural and commercial site for Sydney CBD. There's some interplay with a lot of significant transport assets. We've got Gadigal Station just up the road. We've got light rail going through the middle. We've got a town hall underneath it. So what I've asked is that the Independent Planning Commission provide me with some advice on whether or not it meets the definition and the standard of a state or regionally significant planning proposal. And in the interim, I've issued a ministerial direction, which I'm able to do under the Planning Act, to say that there should be no determinations of any development application. So that's a DA to demolish or a DA to build anything on that site until I've got that advice from the Planning Commission.
5: All right. What sort of timeline do we put on these sorts of things, Minister? Is it going to take months? Is it going to take years? What are we looking at?
19: No, usually they can turn these around reasonably quickly. I would say we're talking about weeks for that advice. That'll give me an indication as to, and I'm required to seek that advice before I make a decision to either call in or not call in a planning proposal to be considered as state significant development. So I'm just following the rules. Now, ordinarily, you mentioned in the intro that it's slowing down this DA. I'm not one for slowing down DAs generally. I want to speed them up, and that's what we've been working on. But on this case, I think we do have to stop and see whether or not this fits the criteria to be called in as a state significant development.
5: You're across all of the criticism being levelled at this proposal, aside from the fact that, you know, the City of Sydney Council is putting a $150 million budget on it. Some are saying it'll go over $200 million. You've heard concerns from Woolies that it's going to affect 1,000 jobs. I've been certainly raising concerns that it gives another place for activists to meet and congregate. And mind you, and you walk the streets of the city, Minister, you see all the people sleeping rough. We need housing. We need to put roofs over people's heads. So in terms of this being state significant, I think a lot of my listeners would agree that, yes, of course this is state significant. We shouldn't be bulldozing buildings. We need to keep them up and utilise them. What say you?
19: Yeah, look, I am deeply concerned about the job impacts and the aspects of that retail precinct. There are lots and lots of jobs there. It is one of the busiest, if not the busiest, Woolworths store in terms of footfall in the country. So that's part of the consideration of this. It was part of my consideration of this when I was thinking about whether or not I should call it in. Along with the interplay with transport, along with the other concerns, as you rightly point out, I've heard a lot of the feedback from people just by way of general commentary, and that's got to the point where I now think that it may warrant being called in as state significant development. In order to do that, I must first legally, I'm required under the Act to seek the advice and obtain the advice and publish that advice, so it won't be secret. It'll be out there for everyone to see as to whether or not the Independent Planning Commission thinks that it meets that standard of either state or regional planning significance.
5: Right. Well, just on that, right, and on your powers, could you use those same powers to, say, Victoria Barracks? Because there's another story around it today. There's been a damning parliamentary review of the federal government's reckless plan to sell off military sites, as is reported by Peter Jenkins today. And in the report, it virtually says there's an ongoing strategic value of these sites. Now, does the state government have any control over Vic Barracks, or is this a Commonwealth issue?
19: No, it's a Commonwealth issue, and there's not a development proposal as such on that. It's a transaction. So it's a sale or not sale of a defence-owned piece of land. Now, I have some concerns about the future of that site and what should and shouldn't happen, and significance culturally within our defence assets and historically. The New South Wales government's been pretty clear on its view with respect of that site. But because there isn't a planning proposal or a development proposal as such, it's a land transaction, a sale, then it's in a slightly different... It's outside of my remit under the Planning Act at this point anyway.
5: Right. Just on the feds, right? So housing's obviously a big issue right around the country, including here in Sydney. We've seen new home sales plummet in part due to the federal government's tax changes. There must be a bit of tension between Labor colleagues at a state and federal level here, because, you know, those tax changes are posing a number of challenges for you in your state planning role, I would have thought.
19: Yeah, well, we're getting on with the task of making sure that we've got a planning system that not only works for today, but works long into the future in New South Wales. We inherited a system that was confused and confusing, and as your listeners would be aware, over the last couple of years, we've been going through some pretty significant reforms to that, including the biggest legislative reform, which, you know, to be honest, had the almost universal support of the Parliament last year. So the biggest legislative reform since the Act came in about 50 years ago. We want to make sure that the planning system in New South Wales is not bogged down in process, but rather focused on the outcomes. And those outcomes are, as you say, are getting people into homes. In New South Wales, we have not been building enough homes for a long, long period of time.
5: Just on that, Paul, with respect, you know, you've set some fairly ambitious targets. We've had Bathler Group collapse. That's going through the process at the moment. We've got the rising cost of everything, so it's becoming more and more expensive to even build the homes that we need. Are you going to meet the targets, given what we're seeing at the moment and given some of the pressures that are being put on this state by decisions being taken in Canberra?
19: Look, we remain determined to meet the targets. We remain determined to have ongoing housing built. That's why we've made some other changes. But at the moment, you're right, the pressures in the system, whether they're global pressures from the impact of diesel prices and fuel prices on building materials, whether it's interest rate rises, whether it's general cost of living, whether it's confidence, all aren't helping us. to be honest, it's not the greatest overall situation to be doing that in. But the reality is we can't stop. Right, we've got to make sure that we're building enough homes in New South Wales, because we don't want to see the situation where our kids and our grandkids are having to pull up stumps, not just on Sydney, but on New South Wales, go to other parts of the state or other parts of the country to because housing affordability, even rental affordability, is such a big problem. I mean, we have gotten ourselves into a situation from years and years and years of not building enough homes where Sydney is the second most expensive city for housing on the planet, right? I mean, that's nuts. And if we didn't do anything about it, and that's why the Premier and I have been determined to make these reforms, then we wouldn't do this and have the long-term plan in place and the long-term system in place that allows us to reverse that situation.
5: Right.
19: It's a thing that's built up over decades. It's not going to be solved overnight. But New South Wales currently has more homes under construction than anywhere else in the country, the most homes under construction in this state in the last 7 years. So we are doing everything we can to turn that around.
5: All right, a couple of quick ones before you go. Plenty of backlash to housing proposals across the city. The high-rise towers in the east and north are getting plenty of criticism. Well, when it comes to Illara, people say the planned apartments around that new train station won't be affordable. How do you make sure that those homes or units will go to everyone from bigwig CEOs to frontline workers like nurses?
19: Yeah, well, we have affordable housing requirements in there. And Mark, if that was the only thing that we were doing on housing, that would be a fair criticism. Mm. But it's not. So we've got to look at the whole system and the whole entirety. If for instance, there's a future apartment in and around Woollahra or Edgecliff that someone moves out of their family, their five-bedroom family home, and moves into one of those apartments, that frees up the family home for someone else. And it's part of that continuum of housing. So the government is doing all that it can to make sure that we've got build-to-rent projects through Lancom for essential workers. We've got housing, affordable homes coming through our infill affordable housing projects and through our transport-oriented development projects. We've got the Woollahra proposal, which is, and along with nearly 70 other state-led rezoning proposals that are in the pipeline at the moment. So we're building that pipeline, making sure that we've got plenty of proposals coming through, because while our housing accord targets are aimed at mid-2029, I bet your bottom dollar that on the 1st of July 2029 and the 2nd and the 3rd and beyond, there'll be someone who wants to have a home in Sydney or in another part of New South Wales, and we've got to make sure we've got a system that helps deliver that.
5: All right. Well, we've run out of time, Minister. I was going to talk to you about George Street, of course, a revitalisation. That's all still happening. It's funny, I was only thinking this morning, you know, how times have changed. That light rail project was once hated by Labor. I think it was Luke Foley, wasn't it, who said it would form a Berlin Wall through the city and disrupt traffic flows. But you're getting on with it and revitalising George Street towards that northern end with that pedestrian boulevard. Anyway, nice to catch up, Minister. We'll do it again
19: soon.
5: Good
19: to catch up with you, Mark.
5: Thanks for joining us.
19: Looking forward to it. All righty. Talk to you soon, mate.
5: Good on you, mate. Paul Scully, Minister for Planning and Public Spaces. I think he's done the right thing in respect of this ridiculous Town Hall Square proposal. Jump on the line. Let me know. 131873. So it's off to the Planning Assessment Committee. We'll wait and see what comes back from that.
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0: was watching the news and I got a phone call from Simon. He told me that the cap was scrapped. So I'm actually a little bit, I don't know, I'm excited. I'm in a bit of a daze about it. I can't believe it.
1: Have you spoken to some of the other veterans that sort of come along to the Cronulla RSL and passed on the news, Corey?
0: I have. They're all the same. They're in shock. We thought this would drag out for a lot longer. But like I said to you when I spoke to you recently, you poke the bear, it's going to fight back. And that's what we are. We're a small minority in this country, but we're trained to fight. And that's what we've done. And we would have kept fighting if the government didn't overturn this.
1: Yep, you've certainly done that, Corey, and you should all be applauded for what you've done in forcing the hand of the government. It should never have got to this point. And, Corey, I said it to you a couple of weeks ago, and I'll say it to you again. I can't wait to have a beer with you down there at Cronulla RSL. I get down there a bit, mate, so I'll look you up and I'll shake your hand and have a beer with you. I'll buy you one, all right?
0: Oh, that's great. Can I just say one thing? You missed out another a major key to this was our local member here, Simon Kennedy. He actually has been fighting this cap alongside me since it was first released in the budget. So he's been a big advocate for veterans in the Shire. Unfortunately, the member for Hughes, he was very quiet about it. So I'd like you to give him a big rap as well.
1: Yeah, he's done a great job, Simon. And he certainly was there on that Friday night at Cronulla RSL to sort of mediate and facilitate that discussion with veterans as well. Corey, look forward to meeting you in person, mate, and keep up the good work for our veterans down there in the Sutherland Shire. Corey Rinaldi, the sub-branch president down there at Cronulla RSL. Just before we get to a break, I want to bring in Charlie Brown, host of Life and Technology here on 2GB. He's spotted something on the road. Charlie, good morning.
2: Mark, it's not a good morning for a couple of drivers in Sydney at the moment. It's Ride Road heading west. Mm-hmm. Just happened probably 5 minutes ago. Cops have just arrived. And it looks like it was just completely blocked, the road. But it looks like a couple of cars might be going past. One of the passengers was still in the car just a few moments ago. So stay away from the area. And also, mate, just a big shout out to all the truckies who have stopped and gone over and helped the people, because they've been doing an amazing job, just doing the best they can to assist in the situation. So
1: well said, Charlie. Whereabouts on Ride Road did you say? Sorry, mate.
2: So it's around West Pimble. So it's I don't know the names of the road. Yeah. I don't live too far from here, but it's in West Pimble. And if you're on Google Maps, you'll start seeing it going very, very red very quickly now. It looks like there could be some hurt people, but I'm not sure, right? I'm not sure how bad it is. But the cops are here. The truckies have been helping. And funnily enough, mate, I'm hearing all of them playing 2GB. So there you go, mate.
1: Good on you, Charlie. Thank you for calling through. Let me get an exact location. I think Will Bottom's got eyes on it as well. Will, you've got some more details?
3: Yeah, I do, Levy. It's Ride Road southbound. The cross street for it is Dunoon Avenue, which I'd never heard of. It's about 300 metres north of Yanko Road. So Yanko Road's the big one. It's just north of that heading south. There's heavy delays back near Kapara Street. There's about three ambulances, more police and a fire truck on their way as well. So they're only a few minutes away from arriving.
1: All right. Thank you, Will. Thank you, Charlie. For those people stuck in traffic, just try and get out of the way so we can get those ambulances and fire engines towards the scene to make sure that all those people are okay, and let's hope they're okay as well. 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
3: Langkow Tunnel has a broken down truck slowing westbound traffic. It's just past the on-ramp from the Pacific Highway, taking out the left-hand lane. It's slow coming off the Gore Hill Freeway from Artarmon coming into the Langkow Tunnel. West Pimble, this person's trapped crash on Ride Road southbound. It's just before Yanko Road near Dunoon Avenue. Very heavy traffic, which is back up near Kapara Street as you head southbound. At Balcombe Hills, a crash on Windsor Road at Old Northern and Seven Hills Roads. Also the M5, not a bad bad run. It does slow now through Milperra, though, westbound past Henry Lawson Drive. The rest of it's good. This is Will Bottom on Sydney's 2GB.
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1: 12 minutes away from 11. Look, while there's been plenty of outrage around recent comments from Pauline Hanson in relation to Indigenous Australians, she's since apologised. But I want to use this moment not to focus on the politicking, but to focus on the issue. Because we know that there are many issues facing Indigenous Australians. We've seen case after case where things are not as they should be. The murder of Kumanjai Little Baby was just one heartbreaking case out of the Northern Territory. The little girl's life taken too soon, living in a home with alcohol bottles around her bed. And then this story out of Western Australia where 15 children had been living without adults in their home. These kids were as young as five. And there were more than 50 calls to authorities, yet nothing was done. On the front page of the Australian today, there are some very strong comments from one Aboriginal elder saying abused children should be taken away from bad parents. Elder Doris Eaton has told the paper, if parents aren't parenting, if parents are neglecting and abandoning and being violent in front of their kids and drinking and abusing drugs and being bad parents, then they should have their kids removed. And the other point she makes very, very powerfully is that this is not another stolen generation. This is all about the safety of children. Let me bring in Warren Mundine, an advocate in this space. He's a member of the Liberal Party, of course. He's online right now. Warren, good morning to you.
11: Yeah, good morning, Mark. But before we get into that, I'd just like to congratulate yourself and 2GB and your listeners and all Australians out there who fought really hard for our veterans to get this cap lifted. So congratulations.
1: Thank you, Warren. That's very kind of you, mate. And, certainly a great day for our veterans. Look, you've been very outspoken about issues within the Indigenous community, Warren. I'd love to know whether you agree with Doris Eaton, the Indigenous elder from WA, saying, look, we've got to take these children away from bad parents. What do you think, mate?
11: I think it's 100% right. You can't, you know, the first rule that we should be living by is that the child's safety and protection needs to be paramount. That's what we should be looking at. You know, we should, you know, they need to be showed love. They need to be put in a roof over their head. They need to be fed. They need to be clothed. They need to be able to get to school and get educated and build a life for themselves in a safe protection society, and that's what we need to do. Look, I'm horrified by this whole thing, you know, that's been happening. In that, you know, I'm a father, I'm a grandfather, I've got great grandkids, and I've got, you know, I'm a foster father as well, and a stepfather. Mm. So, our duty as parents is to look after these kids and build a future for them and give them all the love and attention and all the protection and safety that they need to do this.
1: Yeah.
11: And if you can't provide that because of, you know, you may have a drug problem, you may have alcohol problems, you may have whatever your problems are, if you can't provide that, then you shouldn't be, you know, and you're putting these kids into unsafe areas and that, then need to be protected. Let's take them away.
1: Well, Warren,
11: let's put them in that a good, loving family.
1: Well said, mate. The Indigenous elder also says that Aboriginal people had to start getting tough on irresponsible parents or a generation of children would be lost. And I think that's a really, really strong point. And, you know, I mentioned the fact that the lovely woman by the name of Doris Eaton said, this is not another stolen generation. It should not matter the colour of your skin. This is about protecting vulnerable, innocent children, isn't it?
11: Exactly, that's what it is. Let's not get caught up in the ideology of this. You know, look, stolen generation and this, and the kids taken away were 50 years ago. It was through a period of time that of our history and that, and we've dismantled that process. We should, you know, here we are 50 years later. We should be having safe communities. We should have communities where parents have jobs and they're protecting their kids, and the communities are safe and there's a future for them. So look, I've got to say, it's about time people started listening to these people on the ground,
1: yep,
11: to the elders, to the community people on the ground, rather than listening to these people in Canberra and that. I see some of the comments in the papers about, oh, well, we need to form another committee and we need to, you know, look at The Voice again and all this. People are dying today and people are being abused today, and that's what we need to be focusing on today, is how do we fix that and how do we protect them.
1: Hear, Warren. Just one final one, Warren. You and I have spoken about a whole range of things in the past, you know, the push to change the date, which obviously we don't agree with. Well, I certainly don't agree with, because if you change the date, people will still protest and still suggest that, you know, what happened was wrong and we can't move on. But we need to come together as one, as a country. We've acknowledged the past. We've changed lyrics in the national anthem. I find it quite telling that we had the death of Kumanjai Little Baby. We've got this situation playing out in WA at the moment. Where are all those people that want to change the date? Where are all those people that, you know, were campaigning for the Indigenous voice to Parliament? Why aren't they making any noise about these real issues in Indigenous communities? They're more than, you know, free to jump on to the streets of Sydney or metropolitan cities and protest and, you know, campaign for the changing of the date. Where are they on these issues?
11: You're 100% correct, Mark. You know, where are they? Where are they coming up with the solutions? Where are they coming up with actually doing action on the ground and making changes? My celebration of Australia Day is because it's a celebration about Australians, about Australian people and what we have achieved. Okay, name me a country in the world that's had a good beginning. We have... especially post-Second World War, we have had incredible changes. We got rid of all the race laws. We got opportunities for kids to go to universities and schools. We got opportunities for Aboriginal medical service. We've got opportunities for everything. We should be, we should be living in a land of milk and honey. We've got everything out there. That's what we should be celebrating about Australians.
1: Yeah, well said. Hey, Warren, so good to hear your voice and to catch up again, mate. We'll do it again soon. And I believe you've got a pretty powerful piece in the Telegraph tomorrow, which our listeners will be able to read as well. So look forward to reading that in the telly tomorrow. Thanks, mate.
11: Thanks a lot, mate. Good on you.
1: Talk soon. Warren Mundine, of course, Indigenous leader, a member of the Liberal Party as well, but he's always so vocal about the need to actually fix the issues. And while we get caught up in what people want to say about Indigenous Australians and how they say it, what are we actually doing to address the issues in these Indigenous communities? I think we were all horrified by what happened to Kumanjai Little Baby in the Northern Territory in Alice Springs. What have we heard about it since? Has anything changed? We now, on the front page of the Australian newspaper this week, have been reading about these innocent children, 15 of them as young as 5, living without adults in a home at South Hedland. It's on the front page of the Australian newspaper, but I haven't seen anybody else talking about it, have you? If we want to affect change, we need to address these uncomfortable issues and start listening to Indigenous elders like Doris Eaton. 4.5 to 11.
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1: 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We're going to do this.
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5: It's 11 o'clock. Good morning. I'm Josh Bryant. Police say they're still searching for three people after laying charges over the mistaken identity killing of a man in Sydney's southwest. 23-year-old Marco Tapia was shot dead inside his family home at Glenalpine, with detectives confirming he wasn't the intended target. Two teenage boys aged 14 and 16 are now facing charges relating to murder and participating in a criminal group. But Detective Superintendent Joe Dewey says police will allege the teens were hired to help with the attack.
24: We will allege that the boys were involved in the preparation plan in the aftermath of the murders by disposing of vehicles, supplying weapons and cleaning the residence that the offenders occupied at the time in exchange for financial payment.
5: The planning minister has intervened in the City of Sydney's planned Town Hall Square. Paul Scully's used ministerial powers to block the controversial proposal being approved by council while he seeks advice from the Independent Planning Commission. If it's deemed state significant, then final approval could be taken out of council's hands. Veterans are welcoming the federal government's decision to scrap its planned cap on allied health services. Former Defence Force personnel have been rallying against the move included in the federal budget, arguing it was unfair and wouldn't go far enough to cover their health needs. Labor says it will now work with the veteran community on a new plan to ensure the integrity of the system. Former Navy clearance diver John Armfield has told Mark Levy he's delighted, but there's still more work to do.
25: If we could go back to fixing the problems within the Australian Defence Force and not creating new ones, and we fix that, then we don't have service personnel becoming veterans. We don't have a burden on Department of Veterans Affairs, and we don't have budgetary measures that require a cap to be introduced.
5: The Home Affairs Minister is preparing to unveil Labor's immigration policy. The government believes it can reduce the temporary migration to about 225,000 over 2 years. It's understood there could be a reduction in bridging visas, reworking the skills program, and fast-tracking the appeals process. New research has suggested artificial intelligence isn't reducing workloads for more than three quarters of Australian staff. Unions New South Wales is using a survey of more than 6,000 workers to call for new guardrails around AI use in the workplace. Despite the introduction of the technology, overtime has increased for one in eight surveyed employees. And an investigation is underway after the front door of a Woollahra home was set alight. In finance, the All Ords trading up 25 points at 88.74. One Australian dollar currently buying 70.9 US cents.
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5: The Roosters are eyeing a reset from last week's loss to the Panthers as they prepare to take on the Sharks this weekend. The Roosters now facing a do-or-die clash with Cronulla for a spot in the prelims. Star hooker Connor Watson telling Nine they have a surprising amount of confidence despite coming off a loss.
26: It's weird to sort of take or to look at a loss and to take lots of positives out of it, but we have as a side, because the things that we sort of fell short on were in our control, things like discipline and some handling errors. So there's been a big focus on that.
5: Giant Toby Green has requested a trade back to Victoria for family reasons after 15 seasons with the AFL side. He's nominated Geelong as his preferred club. And Rockhampton's Fitzroy River has been approved to host rowing and canoe sprint events at the Brisbane Olympics. It's 11:04. That's the latest news and sport.
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6: At West Pymble, three-vehicle crash on Ride Road at Dunoon Avenue southbound. That's just before Yanko Road. It's got major delays queuing back now to the Pacific Highway through Pymble. At Balcombe Hills, there'll be a crash on Windsor Road at Old Northern Road, and a crash now at Pagewood affecting Banks Avenue with emergency services on the way. Westbound in the Lane Cove Tunnel, there is a broken down truck which is just past the on-ramp from the Pacific Highway. Report of a building fire affecting the Hume Highway through Burwood heading into the city, and the Great Western Highway remains closed at Mount Victoria. 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
5: Partly cloudy throughout the day, a marine wind warning is in place. A top of 19 for the coast, 21 in the west. A sunny day tomorrow, warm and sunny conditions across both Saturday and Sunday. Cloudy by Monday, then showers Tuesday. Right now, 17 degrees in town, humidity 47%. 17 degrees at Bankstown, Campbelltown and Gosford, 18 at Penrith, 15 at Terry Hills. I'm Josh Bryant. 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
4: This is Mornings with Mark Levy, right across Australia.
1: Welcome back. Final hour of the program. Sarah McDonald will be in the studio. And after we floated last week that we need to bring back, we used to be Midnight Matchmaker. We were talking about Brian Wilshire, who did Midnight Matchmaker back in his heyday. He's no longer with us, Brian, a former presenter here at 2GB. Sarah said, why don't we bring it back? So we're going to see if it works today. So if you're looking for love, ladies and gentlemen,
4: are you ready to meet your match? Call 131-873.
1: I've got so many prizes to give away to. I got roses for the lovely why am I talking like this? Anyway, we'll do that a little bit later on. I've also been a bit naughty. We've had some Krispy Kreme sent in from Krispy Kreme. Thank you to them. It's their 23rd birthday. Geez, they're good. Joe was telling me on Michael's show, you put them in the microwave for 10 seconds and make them a bit softer, but I don't mind them fresh, although they are full of a lot of sugar. But thank you to Krispy Kreme for that. And a bit of news out of the GWS Giants. Toby Green will leave the club to potentially join Geelong ahead of the 2027 season. So some big news there out of the GWS Giants. Obviously, the main story today and something we've been going pretty hard on in recent weeks is this cap on allied health services for our veterans. Well, the cap has been scrapped. Let me bring in the Shadow Minister for Veterans Affairs, Michael McCormack. He's been very, very strong, and we've spoken to him a couple of times, and he started off by saying it's not a very good day, but I reckon today he'll be saying a very good morning. Michael, good morning to you.
28: Yeah, and good morning to you too, Mark, and thank you for your help as well. But mainly thank you to all the veterans out there. There's more than 500,000 of them out there in Australia, and the battle might have been won today, but the war is not over. They have to have their service and sacrifice dignified and respected by a government which has until today shown very little respect. Well, they've scrapped the cap, and that is good, but there is much more work to be done to bring about fairness and equity for our veterans, and I will be continuing to do that. And this is also, Mark, a test for the Prime Minister. This is a test of his character, because he has a minister who has continually misstepped. He has a minister who wanted to bring in a medallic time limitation for recognition of heroic acts of valentry and gallantry, valiant acts that should have been awarded a Victoria Cross that somehow weren't, and he wanted to cap that. He wanted to cap the dollar amount that Doug and Kay Baird were going to get for just a few thousand dollars to go and talk about the legacy of their son, Corporal Cameron Baird, VCMG. He wanted to cap scrap the amount of money for Invictus Games, just $3 million. There's been a number of missteps, and today at least they've scrapped the cap. Now they need to scrap the minister.
1: Michael, I agree with you. I got a bit emotional in the first hour talking about this because, like you, mate, I've spoken to so many veterans and I've listened to their stories, and it just breaks my heart to think that we've got a government and a politician, namely Matt Keogh, who thinks that he can find a $700 saving by capping Allied Health Services for our veterans. I wanted to ask you this. I've watched you in the Parliament from time to time. I don't think I've seen you fired up as much as I have in recent weeks about this, when you've been delivering some very powerful words in the House of Representatives. It showed me what this means to you, and rightfully so. Not only are you the Shadow Minister for Veterans Affairs, you understand as an Australian what these veterans do for our country.
28: Well, also as a resident of Wagga Wagga, which is a tri-service city, which has the home of the soldier, Thomas Lamy Barracks, where every soldier goes to do their initial recruit training. That means a lot to me. If you spend any given time in the Royal Australian Air Force, you will end up at Forest Hill, just east of Wagga Wagga. And we've even got a Navy presence there, 80 personnel. And that means a lot to me. When I watch those servicemen and women march down Baylor Street in uniform, if that doesn't strike a chord of patriotism and gratitude in your heart, then I think there's something wrong. Now, when those people give up that uniform, when they've served our country nobly and their duty's done, they should be looked after. And unfortunately, a $5,000 cap was not looking after their duty, and it was a $748 million saving. Let's never forget that. The Labor government crap on all they like about no, this was good. Well, it wasn't good, because they were actually banking the savings to fix their broken budget. And you don't cut Allied Health Services to our nation's bravest, and that's what they were doing.
1: Michael, well done, mate. Well done. On behalf of all veterans, you're the Shadow Minister for Veterans Affairs. You fought tooth and nail to have the cap scrapped. It has been scrapped. Job well done, mate. We'll talk soon.
28: All the best.
1: Good on you, mate. Michael McCormack, Shadow Minister for Veterans Affairs. And I'll never forget the day that he rang in. We were having a chat to him, and he said, "Mark, you won't believe this. The Coalition of Veterans Voices, Matt Keogh won't meet with them." I said, "What?" And while we were on air talking to Michael, I said to one of my producers, I said, "Ring the Minister's office and find out why he won't meet with the Coalition of Veteran Voices." And then various media organisations picked up the story. All of a sudden, those veterans were in his office. He didn't even have the decency to shake their hand. He sat back in his chair, the arrogance of the bloke, said, "What do you want? What do you want?" Well, I agree with Michael McCormack that Matt Keogh, he can't possibly continue in that portfolio. The honourable thing, and you know, there's nothing honourable about what he's done for our veterans. The honourable thing for him to do today is to walk into the Prime Minister's office and table his resignation. He cannot. He cannot continue as the Minister for Veterans Affairs. 131873, the number, 2gb.com. Click onto the feedback icon. Just before we get to a break, I want to share you some audio here. As you would have heard before the news, Independent MP Di Lee, Senator Fatima Payman and Senator Pauline Hanson have united to call on the Prime Minister to provide fair staffing allocation to independent and minor parties. Funnily enough, it was Senator Payman who seemed to sound the strongest, sending a direct hit to the Prime Minister. Here is Senator Payman.
11: Things are completely broken when Senator Pauline Hanson, Member for Fowler, Di Lee, and I stand together on a unity ticket. We have different views on almost everything, but what we have all in common is we're all women. Australia has heard the Prime Minister's recent comments on melons, on Grace Tame and Kylie Minogue. He brags about his female majority caucus and the government's track record on women's rights. But are those rights only granted to women who agree with him? I know the Prime Minister wants to punish me, but he should not be allowed to play favouritism.
1: Yeah, Senator Fatima Payman there. And during that press conference, Pauline Hanson was also asked about previous comments from Senator Payman, calling her vindictive and racist. Ms Hanson and Ms Payman say they're being respectful while joining together to push the government for better resourcing.
13: I am not interested in any of that. We are here for one issue, that we are united in wanting extra staff for our offices so that we can do our job. So don't raise it with me. I'm not interested.
14: Senator Hayes, do you still believe that?
13: It's not about whether she believes it or not. And I think that's wrong to ask that of her of that question. This is not about any comments that have been made in the past by any one of us. Deal with the issues that's here today.
11: Australians want to see politicians act in a mature way, to put their differences aside when it comes to common causes. And we're here demanding transparency from this government. We're holding the government to account. And this is how we're showing that as women, we can put our differences aside. We don't have to agree with each other, but we can come together, join forces and say we demand better from this government, who claims to be standing for workers' rights, to be standing for safety in workplaces, will then make sure that this workplace is safe for us.
1: Yeah, press conference earlier in Canberra from Dai Lee, Senator Fatima Payman and Senator Pauline Hanson. I'm sure that'll get plenty of airtime throughout the day as well. 16 past 11 when we return. Sarah McDonald here in the studio.
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6: At Villawater, crash bringing down a power pole and wires. The pole split, affecting Christina Road. At West Pimble, a person's trapped crash earlier. Release now. It involves three vehicles on Ryde Road just north of Yanko Road. They have Ryde Road closed in both directions. Now there are heavy delays from Yanko Road travelling north and southbound back to the Pacific Highway. Lane Cove Tunnel, a breakdown westbound. A broken down truck just past the on-ramp from the Pacific Highway. Broken down car at Lidcombe. The M4 Citybound and Burwood, a medical incident. The Hume Highway Citybound just before Burwood Road. This is Will Bottom on 2GB.
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1: 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The dollar 70.95 US cents. Sarah McDonald's walked in. She's got her Love Heart jumper on. Hello, Sarah.
7: I'm dressing for the occasion. It is spring. It is the season of people gurneying their back garden, which I've just left my son doing. But it's also the season of love. Yeah. It's renewal. It's hope. It's flowers are out.
1: Do I have to put on my sexy voice to do this
7: you
1: one?
7: You do. We're just going to encourage love this spring. People are feeling frisky and ready to... meet each other.
1: Was I right earlier? So this came up because somehow we got onto Midnight Matchmaker, and I think it was, I think you suggested maybe we should bring it back.
7: I know. Well, look, I've always hoped that I can bring more joy to the world than darkness. That's the aim of my life, really, if I had a life philosophy. And love is important. And I think that loneliness is toxic for you, for your body, your mind and your spirit. And I do think that spring is the season where you start to get a little bit of a, you know, swing in your hips and you start feeling, oh, well, you know, what about love? So I would love to matchmake people. I understand that it is confronting ringing a radio station to do just that. But what do you look for in a person? Are you single and ready to mingle? Are you looking for a good sense of humour? A twinkle in the eye? What kind of... We won't be strict on age.
1: No.
7: Hopefully not.
1: Looks? No, doesn't matter.
7: Doesn't matter.
1: It's all about personality here.
7: Yeah. I mean, my mum used to talk about a GI, geographically impossible. So how far away do you want to be? Have you got a car? Can you drive? And it doesn't have to lead to love. It can lead to companionship and friendship. Yeah. And that's a form of love too.
1: Well, Sarah McDonald, we better make it official by doing this.
12: Matchmaker, matchmaker, make me a match.
3: And now, 2GB's Mornings Matchmaker.
12: Well, somebody has to arrange the matches.
3: Mark and Sarah are here to help you find that special someone.
22: Let's get it on.
3: Are you ready to find love?
1: Oh, Peggy Lofty.
7: Jeez. Yeah.
1: That's a good idea.
7: That's beautiful. I love it. I mean, if that doesn't make you want to have a date, I don't know what does.
1: So we want to hear from you. Are you single? Are you wanting to meet somebody? And this is your opportunity to just call us, have a chat. What are you looking for? What do you like doing? What do you like getting up to?
7: What don't you like doing?
1: Yeah.
7: What makes you laugh?
1: Yeah.
7: What makes you cry? You don't have to have, I don't think, you have to sort of be aligned with someone on your values, but I don't think you have to have the same hobbies.
1: Mm.
7: So I think if someone likes to do gardening and somebody else likes to crochet, that's okay.
1: Yeah. Yeah.
7: You can crochet a spade cover for your beloveds. There are many ways to show love.
1: All right, we've got to... Well, you know what? We could even send you, because I've got a $250 voucher to Blue Eye Dragon, which is a wonderful, wonderful Taiwanese restaurant at Piermont opposite the Star.
7: We could go there on a date.
1: Exactly. We could put two people together right here, right now, and send you with $250 to Blue Eye Dragon at Piermont.
7: Wow.
1: So we want you to give us a ring right now, 131873. Give us a ring. We've also got some roses from Mr. Roses.
7: Oh, perfect.
1: This is perfect
7: to take
1: for us.
7: Roses on your date.
1: So we want you to call right now.
3: Are you ready to find love?
12: Young people can decide these things for themselves.
3: Mark and Sarah are here to help you find that special someone.
1: Well, that's what we're here to do.
7: It's hard to meet people in this day and age. It is. People don't kind of meet at parties anymore. They're online.
1: Mm.
7: And this is better than online because here you get to hear someone's voice and you don't just go for looks first.
1: I think I spoke last week. When my mum and dad divorced, my dad's passed now, but I remember my mum saying, I'm never marrying again. I'm done. I'm just going to live by myself for the rest of my life. And I said, oh, leave yourself open. You never know. You might meet somebody. And she got onto one of those websites, RSVP or whatever, and met my now stepdad, and they married. And I don't think she's ever been happier.
7: Lovely.
1: She gets cranky from time to time, but she's happy.
7: And she just goes and bangs her cajon drum.
1: Exactly.
7: And takes her frustrations out.
1: Oh, my goodness. Look at the board. It's lit up.
7: It has. This is beautiful. So what are you looking for, people? And what does it take for someone to sweep you off your feet? Well, you don't have to sweep. You can just gently lift someone today.
1: All right. Well, let's bring
7: go
1: in.
7: Out for dinner.
1: Let's bring in Catherine. Catherine, good morning.
5: Oh, good morning, Mark and Sarah. Hi, how are you?
1: Good morning, Catherine. Are you looking for love, are you?
5: Oh, no. Not really. I can't believe all that music you've been playing. I said to Patty, that's so not what I was going for.
1: Well, hang on. Let's play some more.
8: Are you ready to meet your match? Call 131-873.
7: Why aren't you looking for love, Catherine, after hearing that?
5: Guys, I was just doing the most mundane thing. Like, I was going to see Marsha at Opera House, and I tell you, she's got it going on. I don't know what's on her menu, but I want to see that.
7: Queen. She's the queen.
5: Honestly,
7: of love.
5: The lady is hot.
7: She's so hot.
5: I thought I loved her, and I thought that was it. My day's done. I'm going home. I got sore feet because I was stomping my feet because they wouldn't let you dance in there. But anyway, I was going home. I didn't know where anything was because the whole joint's just messed up, you know, roadworks. I don't know where my bus stop was. So I said, I'm just going to go Circle Quay, get on the next bus. Maybe someone's going to help me find the way to my bus stop.
1: Right.
5: So I got on the bus and I got this, I didn't get the guy. I saw this guy, a lovely bus driver, right? And I said, mate, can you tell me where to go? This is where I have to go. And he goes, he had like a melodic voice. I don't know if he was African or Jamaican.
1: Right.
5: But he had that kind of, oh, yeah, blah, blah, blah, blah, you know, that kind of voice.
1: He was Jamaican, you're crazy.
7: Did you fall? That's terrible. Did you fall in love with the bus driver? Is this the end of the story?
5: Sarah, I'm at the age where, look, a big hug would sustain me. Honestly,
7: a hug is love. I agree.
5: Look, that what you're talking about with that song, that was so last century for me, okay? Yeah. I didn't even know how to get it on, get off.
7: Okay, so what happened? Did you get on with the bus driver? Did you get off the bus?
1: This is brilliant.
5: Did you get off on the bus or off? Oh, God, now I'm getting confused.
7: Okay, so you want to find him. Is this the thing? You want to find this bus driver?
5: Sometimes when you're not looking for something, you might just might get, you know. But
7: okay, what number bus was it?
1: Yeah.
5: I don't know. That's the thing.
7: Okay.
5: All I know is I tapped on, I tapped off.
7: Right.
5: Not the bus driver, the car.
7: Yeah, and you like to tap on with him again. Okay, so if someone knows a lovely bus driver with a deep voice who was driving around Circular Quay after Marsha Hines, Catherine would like to find him again.
1: Thank you, Catherine.
7: That's brilliant. You never know. Miracles do happen.
1: Do you know what? I had my doubts at the meeting this morning when we were talking about matchmaking. But this couldn't go any better, Sarah. This could not go any better.
8: Are you ready to find love?
9: Young people can decide these things for themselves.
8: Mark and Sarah are here to help you find that special someone.
1: We certainly are. Let me bring in... hang on. If Catherine has the Opal travel app, she can look up the route she tapped on and off at, which might help narrow down the bus.
7: Yeah, who's got the app? I don't.
1: Well, I don't have the app.
7: If you're looking for love and you think bus drivers are hot, get the app.
1: What about the voice, Jamaica McGrazy? George is in Preston. Hello, George.
10: How you going, people? How you going, all?
1: Very, very well, thank you, George. How old are you first up, George?
10: Mate, I'm 36. I'll be 37 in November, so that makes me a Scorpio. So be what it may with that.
1: Do you drive buses out of interest, George?
10: No, I work for a government job, but not buses. Okay.
7: Well, Scorpios are very passionate. So what are you looking for in love, George?
10: Just someone that likes me for who I am, you know, looks-wise and personality-wise. I am big on, like, family in that. So me being a freak background where we're massively connected with our family, and just someone that I can grow old with.
1: Oh.
10: Pardon the line from Winnie Singer. But
1: mate, I'll tell you what, George, I'm glad you've called. Because I can tell you're a decent fella. Yes. You're a good man.
7: Family's important. So you want someone who also thinks family's important.
10: Look, I lost both my parents 10 years apart. So I lost my dad first in 2013 to cancer, and I lost my mum in 2023 to cancer.
7: I'm sorry.
10: So my dad was 53 and my mum was 63. So yeah. I'm the only child. I don't have any siblings. I own my own home, mortgage free.
7: Oh, so, okay.
10: So, you know, I don't have to worry about Albo's stupid economy the way it's going at the moment. So,
7: Okay, so you've got your own home, and someone, can you cook good Greek food for a lady in your life?
10: Mate, I used to help my mum cook, but I don't cook, honestly.
1: You know how you can win the heart of anybody if you know how to make a good galaktaboudiko. Oh, beautiful. The custard and the pastry and everything else.
7: You can learn, George, for love.
1: One of my neighbours makes it to Helen. It is beautiful. George, if we can find somebody that's looking for you, 131873, just stay there for me, mate. Let's continue on. A few more calls here. Elizabeth in Gymea. Elizabeth, good morning.
4: Hi. Hi. How are you?
1: Good. Thank you, Elizabeth.
7: What are you looking for, Elizabeth, in love?
4: A genuine gentleman who is caring, honest, loving.
7: Sounds good.
1: And Elizabeth, am I allowed to ask your age?
4: Yes. Well, 59. So I like a man that's my age or older, not younger. Sorry, George, but
7: okay,
4: oh my God,
7: right.
4: George sounds
7: that's
4: amazing.
7: Right. George sounds divine, but that's okay. Someone around your own age.
1: All right. Well, so we got a 36-year-old bloke looking for love so far. We've got a 59-year-old woman, and we need to find somebody out there for these people. Yeah. That's the whole point of us matchmaking.
7: Yeah. I love the values you're both after. Mm. You know, somebody who's kind and loving. And what do you like doing, Elizabeth?
4: Snorkeling. I go to the gym. I like gardening.
7: Okay.
4: The great outdoors. I love down the coast. Yeah.
7: I'm seeing someone holding hands with you while you're snorkeling and looking for fish in my mind. If we can make that happen. Are you in your 50s or 60s? You like snorkeling? You like gardening?
4: Yay.
7: All right. We'll see what we can do.
1: Well, Elizabeth, thank you for calling through. How's this going? Is this working? Like matchmaking? Is it going well?
7: We haven't found a match yet, but we're hearing beautiful things from people.
1: I haven't had the content manager run down the corridor, you know, doing the wind up sort of get rid of this. So we must be going all right.
7: Is he single?
1: Who, Burnsy?
7: Yeah, no, he's not. Okay, I take that back. Burnsy's wife, sorry I said that.
1: 131873, the number. We will take a break and then I was about to say we're going to continue making love. We're going to come back and continue to find love here on Morning Matchmaker.
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1: 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Our content manager's appeared, Greg Burns. I think there might be a show in this.

0: But here's Anastasia celebrating a birthday today. I'm out of love on the 2GB morning show off the back of Matchmakers. We floated it last week. We thought we'd give it a run. And, well, given the messages we're getting this morning, very, very popular. And thank you, Sam. Sam's been in touch to say, Mark, I'll take Jim into the blue-eyed dragon in my car. You're a good man, Sam. Thank you for doing that. In the meantime...
1: I need some money. 2GB's $20,000 cash giveaway.
0: 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If you know all four code words from the previous day, you could win $2,000. Here's today's code word for mornings. It is McLaren. McLaren is the code word, as in Michael, as in the car. McLaren is the code word you will need here on 2GB Mornings. 2GB's $20,000 cash giveaway. 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So jot that one down, McLaren. On the way to the break, how many people have improved their home and said, I wish I'd done that years ago? 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
2: Ingleburn, there's some debris that a truck is picking up on the Hume Motorway southbound near the Campbelltown Road overpass, and the traffic comes to a grinding halt at the end of the M5 as you come off there near Beach Road. At Burwood, a medical incident's cleared, now reopening lanes on the Hume Highway. At Lane Cove, in the Lane Cove Tunnel, a broken down truck, two westbound lanes are closed. West Pimble, all lanes now open after a crash earlier on Ride Road just past Yanko Road. And at Marsden Park, a broken down truck on Garfield Road West at Richmond Road. There's one lane closed there. This is Will Bottom with live and local traffic on Sydney's 2GB.
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0: Well, only two more sleeps until we're into it. 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
0: I had a note from a dear friend of the radio network, Paul Signorelli, who's the executive chairman of the Dalton Hospitality Group, letting me know that Dolly Stubbs had passed away, the original founder of Dalton House Sylvania Waters, a remarkable woman, and wow, she passed away at the age of 97. She lived down in Guymere. Obviously, Paul, a dear friend of the family, but he just asked if I could acknowledge her passing, and I can certainly do that for you, Paul, the passing of Dolly Stubbs, the founding mum of Dalton House at Sylvania Waters. Michael McLaren is coming up after the news at midday. Morning, Michael.
12: Hello, Mark. He of the code word.
0: Yes, he of the code word.
12: Yeah.
0: We've had some success with the cat.
12: Yeah, yeah.
0: And I'm hoping that that success continues with the work that you've been doing on the sale of our military sites, including Victoria Barracks. And it looks like we might be heading in the right direction, but we're not there just yet.
12: We're not. I heard what you interview with Paul Scully earlier. And, I mean, the point that the state government need to get into their head is that when the Commonwealth relinquishes control of the site, which is their plan, divest, whatever verb they want to use, my understanding is the protections that they have as Commonwealth protections go with them. And so that's when the state has to come in if we are to ensure that the heritage value of these sites is protected. Now, the state Labor government's a little reluctant at the moment because they say, oh, well, still a Commonwealth asset. Well, it is until it's not. Mm. And then, you know, what a number of people like Anthony Roberts have been saying in New South Wales Parliament is just preempt it. Put in the protections now, because what that would essentially do is take the developers out of the game. They're not going to want to buy a site because there's no value in it. And so the Commonwealth will then look at that, if they had a brain, and do what they've done today, and that is back down, because it won't be financially worth the while of all the votes they're going to bleed from flogging it. So, yeah, look, I'm going to continue talking about it today. We've got Senator Collins on it, and she's been leading this senatorial inquiry. They're going to extend that. A couple of interesting things she'll have to say today. But no, we're not going to give up, as you haven't. And congratulations to you, the team, the veterans that have been calling the last couple of weeks about the Allied Health Cap. It's a win for the show, but it's a win for the country, and that's important.
0: And it's a win for our listeners too, Michael.
12: Absolutely.
0: You know, absolutely.
12: It's
0: all well and good for us to sit behind this microphone, but it's the power of our listeners and what we do here at 2GB. You've got a big program, mate. Thank you very much.
12: Thank you. Oh, just before you go.
0: Yes.
12: You remember speaking about medical examinations the other day.
0: Yes.
12: I was going past that wonderful bakery in Haberfield this morning, and I had a little pry in the window, and I was reminded of you and all of that. So I brought you a filled Nutella donut. It just spoke to me for some reason, and I had flashbacks.
0: You're a disgrace.
12: So get your teeth into that later, Mark.
0: Goodbye, Michael. Goodbye.

0: 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Parramatta BMW is your destination for driving joy.
1: Yes, Maida from Fairfield West has reached out to us via the webpage at 2gb.com. She says, Mark, my daughter Angelina has been my rock through years of serious health problems, including heart issues, a stroke, prostate problems, and most recently, giant cell arthritis. Angelina works full-time but has sacrificed her annual leave to take me to the doctors, cardiologists, and specialists. She even gets up early to make me head along to my blood test before going straight to work. She helps pay my medical bills, takes me shopping, to church and out for lunch, and at home she cleans and even mows the lawn. She's even refused NDIS assistance because she believes others need it more. Angelina has sacrificed so much of her time, money and life to care for me. Winning this BMW would be my chance to finally give something back and say thank you to Angelina. Well, thank you, Maida, for getting in touch. Congratulations to you, because you are now in the mix to win a new BMW iX1, the fully electric SUV. And as we continue to say, we all need some good news. So if you've got some good news to share, go to the win page at 2gb.com. You could win the BMW from Parramatta BMW, your destination for driving joy.
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1: Before I get out of here, net overseas migration in the 3 months to March jumped by almost 45,000 people from the previous quarter, leaving net overseas migration over the last 12 months at 292,100 people. And of course, the Albanese government will announce its plan and policy at the National Press Club coming up in the next half an hour. Well, that's it for me today. Yes, Tony Burke to deliver that speech at the National Press Club, and Michael McLaren will be all over that with his team after the news at midday. He'll be followed by Clinton, of course. So then we'll have Sports Today, James there with Money News, John Stanley tonight, and then Phil O'Neill to take you through your Friday morning. Yes, the end of the working week is nearly here, and then we're into finals footy, week number two. I'm on board the Sharkies now that my Rabbitohs are out, so good luck to the Sharkies. Thanks very much for your company. Enjoy this beautiful weather. See you around the roundabout. Bye-bye.
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14: In this bulletin, government backs down on veterans cap, more arrests to come over mistaken identity killing, and the claims which have prompted a response from Buckingham Palace. It's midday. Good afternoon. I'm Madeline McNeil. The government has succumbed to pressure and scrapped a controversial cap on veterans' health funding. Federal politics reporter Nelson Scott.
15: Labor proposed a $5,000 cap on allied health services in a bid to save the budget around $750 million over 3 years. The policy was condemned by veterans, warning it threatened the medical care they rely on. The government has now removed the limit after a concerted campaign against the measure. Independent Senator Jackie Lambie has told Parliament it shows the power of veterans.
16: When we stand up united, we win.
15: Liberal MP and ex-serviceman Phil Thompson says the government should go further and sack the Veterans Affairs Minister.
17: When the veterans came to Canberra to seek a meeting, they weren't even able to get in the room with Minister Matt Keogh.
15: Labor says it's now consulting with former defence personnel to improve the system. Nelson Scott, Canberra.
14: The Albanese government's about to hand down its immigration policy, which will tighten access to various visa classes. Federal politics editor Michael Packey.
18: Labor will shortly announce plans to lower the net migration rate to about 225,000 within 2 years. Some foreigners who apply for a student visa may be able to study in Australia but won't be able to bring their family. There may be tougher criteria around working holiday visas, and the appeals process will be fast-tracked to help clear a backlog of cases. Senior government MP Tanya Plibersek believes the proposed changes strike the right balance.
19: It has to be set at a level that is beneficial for our country.
18: The government's policy comes just days after One Nation released its immigration plan, which would see 750,000 fewer visas granted. Party leader Pauline Hanson claims Labor has been caught flat-footed.
20: One Nation has forced them to reduce this immigration policy.
18: The coalition is still finalising its migration plan. Michael Packey, Canberra.
14: Police say they're working to track down more offenders after laying charges over the mistaken identity death of a Sydney University student. Dusty Fitzpatrick reports.
21: Marco Tapia was shot dead inside the bedroom of his family home at Glen Alpine in the city's southwest. Police later confirmed the wrong house had been targeted in the attack, which is suspected to be linked to Sydney's escalating gangland war. Two teenage boys aged 14 and 16 have now been charged with murder and several other offences. Detective Superintendent Joe Dewey says it's alleged the teens were hired by a criminal group.
22: We will allege that the boys were involved in a preparation plan in the aftermath of the murder.
21: Police are searching for three other people they believe were also involved in Mr. Tapia's death. Dusty Fitzpatrick, Sydney.
14: The state opposition is slamming the Minns government for a delay in introducing laws targeting organised crime offences. A new maximum life sentence for those planning gangland hits and new youth crime offences have been introduced to state parliament. Liberal leader Kelly Sloane says the police minister needs to take accountability for the current crime wave.
23: A minister who refuses to admit that crime is out of control on our streets. We deserve a minister who is backing our police, we back them, who is giving them the resources that they need, and who treats this seriously.
14: Independent advice on a proposal to redevelop Town Hall Square, knocking down several buildings, including a Woolworths, is expected to take weeks. The Planning Minister has issued a direction to determine whether the project is state significant development, which would take the final approval out of council hands. Paul Scully has told Mark Levy once he receives the advice, he'll make it public.
2: I'm not one for slowing down DAs generally. I want to speed them up, and that's what we've been working on. But on this case, I think we do have to stop and see whether or not this fits the criteria to be called in as a state significant development.
14: Politicians are calling for greater transparency about the threats being investigated and targeted by intelligence agencies in Australia. It's been revealed ASIO has thwarted four incidents classified as major terrorism plots since the Bondi Beach terror attack in December. Buckingham Palace has hit back. It claims King Charles said Princess Diana would be forgotten soon enough after her death. Nine's Europe correspondent Mimi Becker.
3: In his upcoming memoir, Swan Song, Diana's brother Earl Spencer claims a then Prince Charles hissed on the phone that we'll forget about her soon enough during a heated argument over Diana's funeral procession. Earl Spencer writes the exchange exposed the king's pent-up contempt for his ex-wife. Buckingham Palace issued a rare response today, saying, while we do not comment on books as a matter of principle, His Majesty is mindful that the pain of fraternal grief can cloud reason, affect judgment and colour memory in ways others do not recognise, even many years after such a loss. Mimi Becker, London.
14: And a new report has found members of Generation Z are more likely to be caught out by ticket sales scams, particularly when it comes to buying on social media. In finance, the All Ords is trading up 9 points at 88.84. One Australian dollar is buying 70.94 US cents.
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14: The NRL's preliminary final schedule is locked in, steering clear of a clash with Aussie rules. Toby Goff explains.
4: The Dolphins will kick off next week's blockbuster weekend in the Friday night spotlight at Suncorp Stadium, hosting either the Roosters or the Sharks. On the other side of the bracket, minor premiers Penrith will host their grand final qualifier at a Coors Stadium on the Sunday afternoon, bypassing Saturday's AFL grand final entirely. The Sunday slot becomes a major boost for the Panthers, handing star playmaker Nathan Cleary maximum recovery time as he raises the clock to overcome a stress-related foot injury. Toby Goff reporting.
14: GWS captain Toby Green has told the club he intends to move back to Victoria for family reasons. The 32-year-old nominating Geelong as his preferred team. And Sydney's Senna Agius is stepping up to race in the MotoGP next year after inking a deal with KTM. It's 7:07. That's the latest news and sport.
13: 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Sydney's 2GB. 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
24: In the Lane Cove Tunnel, a broken down truck's been there for a while now. Westbound, just past the on-ramp from the Pacific Highway. It's shut lanes 1 and 2. So as you come off the Gore Hill Freeway, you need to be in the right-hand lane as you enter the tunnel. North Bondi, a multi-vehicle crash on Old South Head Road just past Warners Avenue. At Villawood, a truck crash earlier split a power pole. The repairs on Christina Road continue. That's just east of Woodville Road. Road. At Minto, a crash reported on Pembroke Road and a crash at Guildford Rawson Road at the Clyde and Ferndale Street intersection. Marsden Park, a truck broken down Garfield Road West. This is Will Bottom on 2GB.
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14: Partly cloudy with southeasterly winds becoming light. Sunny tomorrow, 9 to 23 degrees in the city, 6 to 28 in the west. Looking ahead, sunny Saturday and Sunday, a possible late shower Monday and a shower or two Tuesday. Right now in town, it's 18 degrees. The same at Bankstown and Penrith. It's 17 at Campbelltown and Lucas Heights. I'm Madeline McNeil. There'll be more news at 1 on your news leader, Sydney's 2GB.
13: Now, across Australia. Yeah. This is Afternoons with Michael McLaren.
7: Well, it is. 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A pretty big hour or so coming up, because in about 20 minutes from now, Tony Burke, who's the Home Affairs Minister, is going to be delivering his much-anticipated, slightly delayed address to the National Press Club, looking at the government's ideas to bring population growth down. By that, of course, bring immigration levels down. But speaking to the Sydney Morning Herald in advance of the speech today, Tony Burke said he did hold some fears that Australia could become a guest worker economy because the number of temporary visas that have been issued is now passing 1 million per year. I think there's close to 3 million people now in Australia on a sort of temporary visa of some sort. The government, as I said, preparing to announce major changes to the immigration system. We seem to have already been leaked the detail to the extent that it'll be the relatives of students and this sort of peripheral aspect of the visa scheme that's going to be looked at most. And look, again, when you look at the reality, the government's not going to go after people that might vote for them. So they're going to go after groups that are either seen as a little problematic in society. Let's face it, the international student cohort has grown so exponentially, and there's a fair bit of evidence, I would suggest, to say that having all of these international students living in capital cities is putting upward pressure on the rental market. I mean, there'd be a pretty easy way to test the theory, because there are people, oh, no, it's only 6%. There's nothing. Well, okay, take them all out and see what happens to rents. I reckon you'd get a pretty obvious answer. Anyway, so yeah, they're never going to vote. Well, not any time soon are they going to vote, because they're not citizens. And their family, their plus ones, their dependents, whatever it is. Yeah, in most cases, that really just makes the whole student visa look like a Trojan horse. We'll send Fred down to an Australian university, get him in there. He can sort of breach the bulkhead. And once he's there on his visa, we'll apply to come as the next of kin or the loved ones, and then we'll get there, and then we'll roll through 9 different visas until we've been there so damn long that they make us a permanent resident, and then we'll become a citizen, and away you go. Now, it happens all the time, and the government have finally felt the heat because of the rise of One Nation and some policies out of the coalition, that they said, well, we're going to have to do something about this. I don't think it comes naturally to them, but we'll find out what Tony Burke has to say in about a quarter of an hour from now, and we'll bring you some grabs from that and some debate throughout the afternoon. Later this hour, though, Jess Collins, she's a senator for New South Wales. She's also the chair of the Senate inquiry into the management of the Defence of State assets. And this is all to do with Victoria Barracks and all of these other very, very key, historic, equally contemporary military sites which are on the divestment list by this federal government. Now, they're selling these because they've been given advice that they're no longer delivering for the defence of the realm. Many people would beg to differ. And many people that have either served in these facilities or know these facilities or know what the defence actually does and how they might need to use these facilities in the future have said, hang on a minute, you sell these, you're never getting them back. Because the sort of money you reckon you're going to be getting for these sites is not going to come from a charity or a local council. It's going to come from a developer. And they're going to put a lot of money up front because they know they will be given permission to completely, irrevocably change the nature of these sites. They're going to put apartments all over them. Now, okay, sure, they won't be able to bowl over Georgian sandstone buildings and the like, but they'll be building on parade grounds, they'll be building on ovals, they'll be building all over the place. And all. They will completely change the nature and forever remove defence's ability to use these as strategic assets. Even though in a number of circumstances, like Victoria Barracks in Sydney, that's exactly what it's still used for today. It's not like it's some sort of locked up, dusty anachronism of, you know, the imperial age. These are still very contemporary facilities used by serving people now, right now, today. And so Jess Collins is saying we've got to really be careful here. And we've spoken to her before. We'll speak to her again today. There have been some recommendations handed down by that Senate inquiry, some interim recommendations. We'll talk with Jess about those later this hour. Jim Haynes back with us. Another Sydney Siders and Brisbaneite story today. It's the story of Thea Proctor, an artist who was considered positively dangerous in her time. Today, you think, oh, jeez, wouldn't be batting an eyelid over that. But it's funny how attitudes change. And also Andrew Bragg, the senator, he's raising an interesting point. And this one's largely flown under the radar. Of course, that is, unless you've been affected by it. And that is the banks not appropriately using offset accounts as they are intended to be used. I mean, you know, you buy the packet. And on the packet, on the tin, you get a pretty good idea. You take out an offset account, you use it to offset against your mortgage. And so you're paying less interest per month because you've got $100,000 or whatever over here. And that's then, you know, used to counterbalance the size of your debt, and the interest is what's affected and you get in front. Well, there's been a many, many circumstances the last couple of years, $55 million of fines through ASIC because the banks have not been essentially connecting the offset account to the mortgage account. And so people have put all this enormous sum of savings thinking they're going to be reducing their interest payments, doing the right thing, trying to get ahead in a cost of living crisis with their mortgage, but they've been doing no such thing. And, you know, some might say, well, look, surely you'd check, surely you'd look online, you'd speak to the bank. Yeah, but we all say that in hindsight. But, I mean, let's be honest, how many of us really genuinely check every aspect of our banking history? Every detail of our insurance policy. So we don't have time. If you've got kids and businesses, you don't have time to be reading everything. You pay fees and the like to the bank in the assumption that if you have an offset account and you've asked for it to be used to offset a mortgage, that that's what it does. But in $55 million worth of examples, that's not what has happened in just the last 2 years. And so a Senate inquiry has been launched. I'd imagine there are many other examples, and I know Senator Bragg wants people who have been affected to be in touch. We'll speak to him before we go home. So all of that and more. We've had the population figure come in the last 20 or so minutes as well from the ABS. Australia's still growing very quickly, 1.4% over the last 12 months. That's the 12 months to March, I should say, according to the figures which have now finally been added up and tabulated. Now, that is a slight decrease from the previous read, but it's only slight. It was 309,500 the previous 12 months. It's now, this is net overseas migration, 292,100. In total, the Australian population grew by 392,700 people in the past 12 months. So give or take 100,000 natural births over deaths. The other 292,100 coming from abroad. Now, most Australians say that is miles too high, far too big, and we've got to bring that down. All the major parties and the minor parties, except the Greens, now agree with that. It's just a question of what figure do they land on and which one do you support? And, of course, there are some people say, well, you should have no one, none. Well, look, that's not really going to be a recipe for success, but people are entitled to that point of view. But it's about getting a happy medium. And we're going to find out a little bit from Tony Burke today. The coalition in due course will announce a full policy. We now have One Nation's figure. Pretty drastic cuts, but you know, some say it could economically work for us. They point to the Canadian experience. Anyway, I'll hear from you. 131873. So that's the official figure. 292,100 people came from overseas, net overseas migration in the 12 months to March. Too great, too small, or just about right? What do you reckon? I think you know my opinion on that one. 131873. 18 past 12, almost 19 past 12, in fact. Well, look, suffice to say I've never purchased anything from either Q or Veronica Main for myself in my life. But the story of their demise is a story that's translatable to even the male brain and those, I think, unfamiliar with what they stock on their shelves. Because it's now becoming the rule rather than the exception. And it's indicative of a broader economic environment in Australia, which has become anti-business, anti-growth, anti-productive, and anti-patriotic. So let me explain. Founded in 1968 by Rod Levis, Q was for decades a successful Australian clothing story. At its height, it had something like 230 stores across the country and an annual turnover, I read today, of $180 million. It was the go-to for aspiring Australian women who wanted to look smart in the office, never cheap, but certainly known for quality. And its shopfront was in Sydney's, the first one, in Sydney's Strand Arcade, before that expansion all over the country and even becoming one of the first so-called concession stores under the Meyer model in 1970. But 58 years later, and after a run of weaker demand, on Tuesday, the receivers and the administrators were called in. FDI Consulting saying, and I quote, "The receivers understand that notwithstanding the increase in sales and other improvements across the group, these were insufficient to mitigate the impact of the overhead costs currently in the business." In other words, despite starting to turn the ship around, doing business in Australia, especially customer-facing, shopfront-type businesses with wages, taxes, regulations and every other damn cost, meant that the numbers no longer stacked up. Now, obviously, there will be other factors at play as well. No story such as this is ever perfectly linear. But the demise of Q and Veronica Main are emblematic of an industry that's changed markedly since Q's inception almost 60 years ago. I mean, good luck finding a clothing label that makes the clothes in Australia anymore. The local rad trade is basically dead, destroyed by high costs, tariff reductions, and small quantities of scale. But also, let's not fail to admit, sunk by changing buyer behaviour, with we Australians increasingly comfortable spending less but getting more in the form of cheap Asian imports. And now with the rise of the likes of Shein and Temu, even the old labels that at least support local retail jobs and shopping centre rents, even they are now going under as Aussies throw money at the online raiders without a thought in the world for what impact that might have on the job prospects of future generations, let alone the quality of the fabric that they're actually wrapping themselves in. I mean, as I've said many times, especially in regard to the major supermarkets, but it goes broader than that. We Australians do talk a big game when it comes to patriotism and supporting the little guy. We're outraged when we hear of suppliers being squeezed by the big guys. We all get emotional on national holidays and we wax lyrical about how great this country is and how it's the best place in the world to live and all of that. And yet, when it comes time to back those words up with money, we tend to go a bit wobbly at the knees. That's to say, we might shout at Woolies and Coles, but once we've all calmed down, we still go there to do the weekly shop. And we might get all misty-eyed about supporting Australian brands. But when we need a shirt for the office, we inevitably throw $40 at some online outfit where the items are made in Bangladesh, packed up in China, registered over in Hong Kong, and delivered to your door by an international student. And I guess if a large enough slice of Australian consumer market behaves like this, then we have to expect stories like that of Q and Veronica Main. Now, speaking of the Daily Telegraph, Australian Retail Council Chief Executive Chris Rodwell highlighted the fundamentals, which are undermining local operations in this increasingly online, globalised trading environment. As he said, and I quote, "There is no doubt that retailers are facing higher freight, rent, energy, compliance and wage costs, while customers are watching every dollar." But you see, then he went on to hit the nub of the problem when he said, and I quote, "Australian businesses face a costly and growing compliance burden, while ultra-cheap offshore platforms are not held to the same standards," end quote. In other words, regulations are a cost. And by crikey, doesn't Australia excel at regulation? And in a brilliant piece in the Australian newspaper the other day, Chris Uhlman highlighted the suffocating and impoverishing impost that over-regulation is having on the Australian economy more broadly. You should read his essay because it is brilliant. And in it, he says, and I quote, "None of these measures alone will ruin a rich country. And each regulation has a justification. Each subsidy has a beneficiary. Each spending program serves a worthy purpose. Each tax raises necessary revenue. Each environmental restriction protects something valuable. But the trick is accumulation. As he said, keep loading the saddlebags until the economy buckles under the weight of government." And isn't that Australia's present problem in a nutshell? From energy policy to environmental green tape, government red tape with things like gender and diversity reporting, more and more paid leave schemes, union-driven changes to IR policy, more tax, bad tax, inefficient tax, but little reform, higher wages but no productivity gains. I mean, eventually the music stops and plenty are then left without a chair. And I doubt many would argue that let's not throw the baby out with the bathwater and just, you know, mimic the low-cost, low-wage, low-environmental standards, the playbook of, say, China or the developing world. But surely, at some point, we have to call time on this race to the other extreme, where we're effectively doing ourselves out of prosperity and calling it progress. Now, the trajectory is there for all to see. Australians are getting poorer. Our economy is spluttering. Businesses groaning under the weight of regulation. And all while the internationalisation of the marketplace is happening beyond our control, with direct impacts on our exporters and domestic spending habits. Now, we might not want to ape the business models of the rest of the world, but we certainly have to compete against them. And yet it seems those in power believe that the lucky country will simply continue to ride on a wave of divine providence, no matter what speed humps they put in the way. Now, put simply, although this government talks a big game about a future made in Australia, in reality, their very own policies are ensuring that fewer and fewer things will be made here in the years ahead. And they're not alone. They don't have a mortgage on that. They simply stand on the shoulders of predecessors that likewise added to the regulatory and cost burden, which has forced many Australian companies to either move offshore or to close their doors. In fact, a recent survey of small businesses by the Chamber of Commerce and Industry found a third of them seriously considered shutting down over the past year. That's up 5% on the previous survey. And the reasons given were the very things we've just been speaking about. Soaring costs, red tape, a cash flow crunch and compliance burdens. Now, those findings mirror a recent paper by the Productivity Commission that showed company directors reported spending 55% of their time on compliance. Apparently that figure was just 24% a decade earlier. And I guess we need to ask ourselves if the company directors in India, China, Nepal, Thailand, Vietnam and all these other competitive economies are also spending more than half their time on compliance, because I doubt it. You see, in closing, perhaps we can take some comfort in the knowledge that it isn't just Australia destroying its own economy and prosperity. Indeed, many of our friends are busy doing the same, including the Germans, who are watching their once mighty automotive sector die a slow death. News last week said Volkswagen were poised to cull yet another 50,000 jobs, with Chinese EVs cutting their lunch. And like here, the same fundamentals are undermining Volkswagen's viability in what is an open, competitive marketplace. Higher energy prices, high wages, intrusive unions, traffic reductions, tariff reductions, and reams of dense regulation. I mean, I guess free market purists would argue that, contrary to my concerns, this is actually an example of capitalism and globalization working as intended. of manufacturers moving to the lowest cost jurisdiction and providing consumers with the most affordable version of the items that they desire. And you know, perhaps there is some merit in that argument. However, I think we've got to realise that Australia's high-cost, overly regulated environment is a product of deliberate and consecutive government decisions, and those decisions carry consequences. And unless we change course, there'll be many, many more Q and Veronica Mains out there, but few new Australian brands ready to come and fill the void.
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7: Well, it's just gone 12:30. Tony Burke's just stood up at the podium, the dais there at the National Press Club in Canberra. And anything that he has to say of significance, and I am expecting a couple of important points to be made today. We will share those with you. We'll turn those around for you so you don't have to go anywhere. 131-873, the open line number. A lot of feedback coming in. Let's get to it. G'day, Neil.
31: Yeah, Mike, thanks for taking my call.
7: Pleasure, mate.
31: Just wanted to talk, you talking about the brands and things. Well, I don't know, 5 years' time we might find with all the Chinese cars that are flooding into the country, we may not be able to buy a Mazda or a Toyota or a Ford. It mightn't be the option. It's happening with caravans as well, all the Chinese equivalents coming into the country. So, yeah, it's something to think about. I know the cost comes into it, but...
7: Well, it does, but, I mean, when you think about something as important as your fleet or your auto sector, I mean, OK, we don't make them here anymore. That was a decision about tariffs, and I understand why that decision was made, but I happen to think it was wrong. But we are going to create a security situation potentially here with the vehicles from that particular economy. I mean, we just have to be open and honest about that. And... You know, I this is why I think the government's putting their environmental agenda with batteries and getting rid of the petrol fleet ahead of a security agenda, and I think that's reprehensible.
31: Yeah, and I think that's why they're not too fussed about the cost of fuel at the moment either. Go and buy an electric car, it might be more what they're hoping for. Maybe.
7: Yeah, well, you're not the first listener to suggest that, Neil. Absolutely, mate. Thank you for the call. Nice to hear from you. Ed, g'day, Ed.
1: G'day, Michael. How are you going today?
7: All right, mate. Yeah, thanks. Good.
1: Just on your editorial that you were saying about, you know, companies going broke, all that sort of thing. The rot started back in the 70s when the government signed the Lima Agreement. And that was to put the wheels in motion to send our manufacturing offshore. And then you have this Sara Lee layer upon layer of regulation, and the cost is just way too high, and companies cannot continue to carry it.
7: Well, that's it. That's right. Yeah, Lima Declaration, 1973 or 1975, wasn't it? And that was certainly the seed that has been germinated by policy ever since. I mean, again, I understand part of the logic of it. Let's empower the developing world, and then we'll create new industries where we are, and everyone's going to be lifted up by the bootstraps. But it didn't work that way. And, you know, as Einstein says, when you're doing something a little bit silly, it'd be equally dumb to continue thinking you're going to get a different result.
1: Yeah, Michael, you know, I remember in 2009 I was saying to a friend of mine who's a TAFE teacher, and I said to him, Bob, if we don't stop this constant regulation and burdening, industry will walk out of this country. I said, Ford are already considering leaving. He said, nah, never happened. And when Ford packed up and left, I couldn't resist. I rang him up and I said, what just happened, Bob?
7: And what was his answer?
1: He said, you're a smart ass, aren't you? And I said, no. I said, it's just reality, mate. Think about it.
7: Well, Ed, it's better to be a smart ass than a dumb ass. I'll give you the tip. So I think you're on the right end. Good call. Thanks, Ed. I appreciate it. A lot of the problem with manufacturing, of course, is energy prices. I mean, Australia because of the scale of the population, it's not a natural place to have big manufacturing. But we had it because we had very, very affordable and reliable energy. We've largely lost that. And, I mean, some might say it's just coincidence. Others might say it's causation, that as we have lost more and more industries, so we have added regulation and increased the price of energy. Now, yeah, some people say, oh, no.

0: Target. Feel the love.
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2: He's found some space, takes the mark, plays on and slots it straight through. Oh, what a finish!
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12: Quarter to one. Now, as you know, we've been speaking with Senator Jess Collins on this show over the last few months about the sale of defence sites, most notably the Victoria Barracks in Sydney, because it really is the crown jewel of the entire estate. But there are examples in Queensland, in Victoria, and in fact all over the country that I think should not be on the list of 67 that are slated for divestment. Now, Jess has been chairing the Senate inquiry into the management of defence estate assets. It's been quite the eye-opener. And you'll remember earlier this week it was announced that the inquiry would in fact be extended right until February, with more hearings scheduled over the coming months. That's because in part some of the key players haven't yet arrived to speak. But last night the inquiry tabled its interim report, 11 recommendations in total, among them that the committee has called on the federal government to halt the divestment of the defence sites. It's also recommended the government commission an immediate, genuinely independent and comprehensive review of the estate. And they've called for some new legislation to create a new classification for the permanent protection of Defence Force buildings, but also parade grounds and memorials. Now, the Liberal Senator for New South Wales, Jess Collins, back on the line with me. Good to speak, Jess, and thank you for all your work on this.
13: Well, thanks for having me, Michael.
12: Okay, so the interim report, 11 recommendations, some of them very, very important. Just out of interest, let's look at that third one I mentioned, this recommendation that we have new legislation to create a classification, a new classification, for the permanent protection of Defence Force buildings and parade grounds and memorials. Now, yeah, I speak to some particularly Labor state MPs and the like, and they say, oh, well, you know, we don't need to put in protections at the moment like some of the Liberal colleagues in the state are suggesting, because it's all protected under Commonwealth Heritage listings. Now, if that is the case, why would we need new legislation?
13: Well, the reality is that they're not all protected. So I asked in Senate estimates for the Department of Defence how many mess halls, how many parade grounds are on the chopping block. And the response from me was the number greatly exceeds 67. Now, these will be sold, even if they are under Commonwealth Heritage Protection. Our understanding is that once the site gets divested, that Commonwealth Heritage listing gets lifted. And so then, of course, it's up to the state government then to make decisions about what happens to these sites. And we don't think that is protection enough. We don't think any parade ground should be sold. And you've got a place like Lancer Barracks out in Parramatta, an absolutely beautiful site in the heart of Parramatta. Mm. Now, their parade ground, they've had the ashes of veterans spread, at least a dozen veterans, their ashes spread on that parade ground. And the Department of Defence, the Labor government, is looking at that parade ground as a site to put up, you know, a couple of 30-storey tall, you know, apartment blocks. And I just think that is such an assault on our defence community and our veteran community, and we won't stand for it.
12: I was encouraged by today's news that the $5,000 veteran cap, the Allied Health cap, has been overturned. I mean, they had to be drag kicking and screaming, but common sense has prevailed. Do you think there's some chance that some momentum from that U-turn could now be applied? Look, we're not going to win all 67 sites, and I don't think anyone suggests all 67 should be saved from divestiture. But as was said all along, Jess, there's a handful here that are more than just sites. They're crown jewels. They're historically unique and important, but equally, in many cases, like Victoria Barracks Sydney, they're still actually used contemporary strategic sites. Do you think we might just be getting the sense that a bit of a U-turn is coming?
13: Well, I certainly hope so. I mean, we put a lot of pressure on the government over the past few weeks about this Allied Health cap. And, you know, praise God, they actually lifted that today. They backflipped. There are certainly a lot of cases this year. We've seen that pattern of contempt showing, contempt for the veteran and defence community, and they've backflipped. So we are going to go hard on this, and we are not going to stop until we protect these bases. And as you said, places like Victoria Barracks, Sydney, not only the crown jewel, they're a spiritual home of the army. Point Cook, Raff Base Point Cook down in Victoria, spiritual home of the Air Force, but they're fully operational, they're nationally significant, and we've got to do everything we can to protect these bases. And by the way, you would have heard a lot on your show as well from former Chief of Army Ken Gillespie,
12: yes,
13: about these important bases, metropolitan bases that provide the staging ground for mounting counterterrorism operations. They are secure bases, and we need them secure for a reason. So we have to keep these bases for our capability and also, you know, for our important connections to the defence community.
12: Yeah, the golden thread must be continued. It's important. Tradition's important in institutions like defence. Not important everywhere, but in those sort of institutions, it's very important. For retention, for all sorts of reasons. And we can't just allow that to be changed because we've got a housing crisis. Just finally, that first recommendation of the interim report, and this is an important one, is that the sale of these sites be halted. Now, I assume the report doesn't have the power to tell the minister to halt further sales. Where are we with the sale of 67 sites?
13: Well, they've certainly got a lot of them underway. So, you know, a lot of the personnel on the sites have been giving their packing orders. Some of them haven't been sort of given a deadline to get out, but just prepared to get out. So they've started the process, including in Victoria Barracks. I mean, down in Tasmania, you know, they're completely abandoned down there. They're selling the only rifle ranges that they have down there. All the training sites, it's going to be completely abandoned. They've started that process too. But the thing that I keep hearing from the defence community is that they have so much uncertainty about it all because they actually don't know where they're going. They've been told to pack up, but they haven't been told where they're going. And, you know, this is why we have to do the work through the Senate inquiry, because they haven't come up with a plan. There is no plan for a plan, which they always have in defence. And so, you know, they've left it to us to do the consultations. They've left it to us to do the work on this. And we're bringing light to it all.
12: Yep. Good. Has the minister fronted the inquiry yet?
13: No. Unfortunately, if they're over in the House, we can't compel them to come to an inquiry. Although,
12: but surely if he was confident in his case, he'd volunteer to turn up and set you all straight, right?
13: Well, here's what I do know is that after announcing the sale of all these sites, the Defence Minister, Richard Marles, sent his assistant around the country to go to all those community information sessions. They're calling them consultation sessions, but there's nothing consultative about it. Sent his assistant minister to go and front up to the community and take the punches from the community because everybody is outraged. I've been to these things. Hundreds of people turn up and express their views that they do not want these sites to be sold. And the Defence Minister isn't having the courage to front up himself.
12: No, that's right. Well, we'll keep the pressure on. We're not going to give up. Thanks for your time, Jess. All strength to you.
13: Thanks so much, Michael.
12: Jess Collins, Liberal Senator from New South Wales.
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12: Okay, the Home Affairs Minister Tony Burke still speaking in Canberra. He'll be about to take some questions shortly as well. I will bring you part of what he's had to say straight after the news. We're about to go into the 1 o'clock news now. He has been speaking about the relationship between housing and immigration. And of course, this is one of those main areas that get people pretty miffed because it's having a very significant financial impost on many, many people. Now, put simply, and I'll play you the audio after the news, but he sort of said that immigration isn't really to blame for the housing crisis. The choices of Australia is more to do with the housing crisis. I mean, if you want to be honest, you can say a bit of column A, a bit of column B, but I think he's stretching the friendship a little bit with that. So we'll play you that audio straight after one.
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24: Out we go to Lane Cove again. Truck still broken down and conked out in the Lane Cove Tunnel near the Pacific Highway on ramp.
0: He's taking out lanes 1 and 2 and facing westbound towards Beecroft out of the city. At Bondi Junction, the audio smash on Old South Head Road near Blair Street is now being cleared. All southbound lanes towards Bondi Junction are open and things are settled down out there. Though between French's Forest and North Narrabeen, roadworks on Waycoast Parkway got the speed down to 60 k's now in sections. I'm Dennis Lee on Sydney's Traffic Leader, 2GB.
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0: realise that they can get unemployment for $900 a fortnight, I don't think they're going to really want to work after coming from a country where they don't have much money. I think it makes it too easy, and that's why the system's failing. And I feel that the people on the dole should have to get up off their chair and go out and get a job. And if you haven't got a job in 4 months on the dole, well, you get the dole taken away. And that way, the Australian people can pick fruit and work and get jobs and make the country productive rather than relying on people from other countries who, once they get here, maybe just think, oh, this is God's country, which it is, and then don't want to do anything at all.
1: Well, all right, Greg, I thank you. We'll see what others make of that point of view. Hi, Robin.
2: How are you?
1: I'm good. How are you?
2: I am steaming. I'm with Lynn. I'm really, really cranky. My husband and I are just about to, what is that, transition to retirement.
1: Yeah, TTR.
2: Neither one of us have ever claimed the dole in our entire lives. Both started working when we were 15. And the idea that I have to move over and let somebody move into my house that I don't know, like Dr. Zhivago, like you said, is just really cranky. I'm really mad because we use the house equity to get our children into once investment property and then into their own homes. We guaranteed the loans for them. We didn't give them any money, but they went off and did. And both of them are doing wonders now. One's a teacher and one's an IT geek. And now I've had both my parents live with me, and now I've got my in-laws living with me. So the idea that my house is going empty is just crazy. And Tony Burke and Albo and the rest of them are just a bunch of liars, and we've got to get rid of these guys as quickly as possible.
1: Well, we've got to make sure the plans on offer from the others are superior. I don't think it'll be hard, but we've just got to make sure, and we'll make sure that we do scrutinise those with due diligence. Thank you, Robin. I appreciate your call. I think you're speaking on behalf of many. I just want to reiterate that there's no suggestion here that the government is going to say, well, look, you've got spare bedrooms, we've got spare people, let's get you in touch. I'm not saying that. But Tony Burke is the one that raised this issue of the number of people under one roof having reduced since the Hawke years, without, of course, mentioning that the housing stock has changed since the Hawke years and so on and so forth. I mean, this is his way of saying, oh, no, it's not immigration. There's not really nothing to see here. That's actually going to be part of the solution. You bring in more skilled labourers, probably against the wishes of the union movement. You probably could build some more houses. But you've also got to get government out of the way and get rid of the red tape and the green tape and all the other things to do it, Tony. I mean, it's not just a matter of bringing in people with skills. You can be very good with a hammer or a saw, but if the council says you can't build or the government says, no, that's a protected site, well, then what are you going to build? It's complicated. Throwing looks to the left and the right. Oh, more spare bedrooms than there used to be, you know, and this is part of the problem. And it's gaslighting. It's a diversion. It's a diversion. And I think looking at the open line, people aren't that dumb. They can see through it. 131873. More after this.
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4: Up we go to Mount Tamar. Roadworks, of course, Monday to Friday on the Bells line of roads. Speed down to 60 k's an hour at times, but they stop go in place. Weekend traffic is getting through if you're heading that way. If you're heading that way. On the Harbour Bridge, if you're heading into the city, the earlier breakdown in Lane 8 has just been cleared. All lanes are open now into the city. Lane Cove, though, we've still got that broken down and stuck in the Lane Cove Tunnel near the Pacific Highway on-ramp. He's in lanes 1 and 2 and facing westbound towards Beecroft out of the city. I'm Dennis Lee on City's Traffic Leader 2GB.
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4: 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MD16721.
9: Quarter to two. I mean, one of the other aspects of this sort of shady mathematical exercise that was displayed at the press club by Tony Burke a moment ago was also the fact, and it is a fact, as Alan points out on the email, that fewer Australians, Australians are having fewer children per household. That's been a trend that's been going since about the 1960s with the little blip because of the baby bonus, and that wasn't a great policy. This is really a global trend, not just us, the Japanese, South Koreans, the Russians, the Italians, the Germans, all over, they're all having fewer kids because living is now so damn expensive. And part of that is because housing is so expensive. And housing is so expensive because it's a supply and demand problem. It's a mismatch, but also because we've got all these reams of tape and everything else stopping entrepreneurs getting out there and doing. Now, you've got to have some restrictions. You can't just have people say, I want to build in the national park and away they go. It's got to be regulated. But like we said at the start of the show with the demise of Q, Veronica Main and everyone else, you can overregulate, you can overburden, and eventually people put their hands in the air, I'm giving up. I'll give up. And I think we've sort of got to that point in many respects. 131873. Shane. Hello, Shane.
10: Hey, Michael. Long time no speak, but I seen you at Risby Workers for the OB.
9: Oh, good on you. Yeah, nice to be there that day.
10: I just wanted to thank you yesterday for the interviews of Nathaniel Parker, Claire Lyne, Dame Judy Andrews.
9: Oh, mate, it was my pleasure. It was a real thrill for me, I can tell you.
10: I know it was because I said to your young lady on the switch, I said to them, I said, if Michael owes you a favour, go and ask him now and you'll get it.
9: Yeah, that's right. Yeah. Well, they were polite enough not to. I probably still owe them, right?
10: I'm just an unrefined bloke from Yagoona who follows West Tigers.
9: Yep.
10: And I thought it was outstanding. So thank you.
9: Oh, I'm so thrilled. Mate, that's lovely. Thank you for the feedback because, you do an outside broadcast and we're in the studio. We've got all the kit here and the TVs. You do an OB, you're flying a bit blind and you've got some sort of less than top quality headphones with a little speaker on them and it all sounds a little inferior. I had a little listen back though myself last night. The audio quality sounded great. So that was thanks to the engineering team and everyone involved who, they were there well before we got there and they left well after we left. So I doffed my cap to them as well. But I'm glad you enjoyed it. And as I said yesterday, it's one of those pinch me moments that I'll never forget. even if it was, you know, 10 or whatever minutes we were allocated, being able to speak to the great Dame Julie Andrews. Not everyone gets to do that every day, and it's only in certain jobs, and I happen to be in one of those at the moment, and it was a real thrill. Thanks, Shane. I'm really thrilled you enjoyed it as well. Rob's in Vic. Hello, Rob.
11: Hi, Michael.
9: Yeah.
11: Michael, in the census, there's a question in there about how many bedrooms you've got.
9: Yeah, yeah.
11: And I was saying to your beautiful producer there that I can't remember it being a thing, but she informs me that that it's probably been there since about the 90s.
9: It's been a while.
11: And but I think we weren't sort of worried about certain things. People weren't saying certain things about older people getting out of their homes and all this sort of stuff.
9: Well, Rob, I think, look, correct me if I'm wrong, and someone will. I've got a feeling the bedroom question, well, the how many bedrooms do you have, I think that's the question, has been there from a very, very, very long time. In fact, I think it's one of the legacy questions because, you know, in the early days, it wasn't undercrowding, it was overcrowding that governments were worried about. You know, Surrey Hills and these sort of inner areas of Sydney and Brisbane, you know, 15 people living under one roof, poverty, so on and so forth. You know, one running toilet and the health implications.
11: There were 7 kids in my family.
9: Yeah, well, see, and so I think, what, the TV was on the blink, wasn't it? So I think, I think that's been there a long time.
11: A lot of my parents. Parents finished, didn't have TV.
9: Yeah. I reckon if there was Netflix, you wouldn't have had 6 siblings. That's another story. Yeah. Hey, Rob, I'll do my homework and I'll check the provenance, but I think it goes way back, that particular question. Thank you for the, in fact, I've just been told by my team, 1911. All right. So that's one of the ridgy didge. They weren't asking us our sexual preference back then. But they were asking us how many bedrooms we had, even back in 1911. It's, speaking of 11, 11 to 2.
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9: Jim Haynes with us straight after the news at 2. Just got a text here from Ashley for our listeners on 2GB. The area there, Stanmore McDonald's, so that's Parramatta Road and Northumberland Avenue, isn't it? It looks like there could be something there. Two fire trucks, police and ambulance in attendance. Ashley suggesting possible pedestrian has been struck. So we'll get the traffic team onto that and we'll obviously speak to police and see if we can find out, Ashley. Thank you for letting us know. Very busy intersection on Parramatta Road. And that is that's just coming from Ashley. We'll see if we can find out what's happening. So I just got a little distracted. I was looking up at Sky News. It does look as though there's some pretty big protests happening around the place. I'm looking at one now in Melbourne, but it's not the only one. Students protesting against Hanson. Okay. Mind you, the banner that I can see at the front of the rally says High School Anti-Capitalists. So the Brains Trust is out today. The students walking out of class to rally against One Nation. Okay, look, they're entitled to have their view, all right? But, you know, when you have a sign saying High School Anti-Capitalists, that's, yeah, pretty hard to take that all pretty seriously, isn't it? 131873. Back to that open line. Where should we go? Let's go to Chris. Hi, Chris.
20: Yes.
9: Mate, well, thanks.
20: Listen, I reckon those numbers are awfully rubbery. If I take the population now at 28 million, because I haven't got a better figure because the population figures
9: that's
20: are
9: about right. Yeah, that's about right, yep.
20: Okay, that puts on your numbers or on Tony Burke's numbers, that puts the population of the Hawke government at 16 million and puts the number of households at 5,520,000. The numbers now on 28 million give us 11,200,000 houses or households, and it certainly hasn't grown. Now, we've had a census every 5 years, so that's 91, 96, 2001, 2006, etc.
9: Yep.
20: They must have seen this number coming, and they've done sweet bugger all about it.
9: Does that surprise you, Chris? Because, I mean, when you look at every aspect of infrastructure, it seems as though that seems to be the modus operandi.
20: Yes, it is. And unfortunately, when we get the numbers for elections, you know, we'll build 20, you know, a couple of thousand houses here, a couple of thousand there, and the amount of money that they're kicking in to kick these estates off, when you divide the amount of money by the number of houses, it comes down to, you know, a couple of $100 a block, if you're lucky. And there's tens of thousands of dollars in council fees alone.
9: No, mate, it's the ticket is being clipped everywhere. I mean, you hold it up to the wind and it'll whistle. There's so many clip holes in it. Chris, I appreciate it. I can't verify your numbers on the fly, but it looks like you've done some pretty good work on that. I appreciate the call. 131873, the open line number. Now, we're going off to the 2 o'clock news. As I said, off the back of that, Jim Haynes back with Sydney Siders and Brisbaneites and a whole lot more. Don't you go anywhere.
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21: Now, it's Tim. Well, we're getting reports of a pedestrian down on Parramatta Road near Macca's affecting traffic in both directions. At Chullora, you'll be on the brakes southbound on Stacey Street and the highway. Delays back to Rookwood Road trying to get through there at the intersection. Lane Cove, the earlier breakdown of the Lane Cove Tunnel near the Pacific Highway on-ramp has just been cleared. All westbound lanes out of the city towards Beecroft are open and things are settling down. Of course, between Frenchs Forest and North Narrabeen, roadworks and Wakehurst Parkway speed down to 60k's now in sections.
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9: This is so popular. 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It's outdoors. Outdoors. And when you look out there, what a day to be outdoors. Okay, so jot that one down. Listen to Clinton this afternoon. Get his code word, the final one of the day. And you could be our final winner tomorrow morning with Ben. Simple as that. $20,000 on the line, another $2,000 tomorrow. The afternoon's code word, outdoors.
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26: It's 2 o'clock. Good afternoon. I'm Madeline McNeil. The federal government will introduce a ballot for working holiday visas and restrict international students from switching courses. The Home Affairs Minister has used a key speech to outline Labor's immigration policy. The plan will also speed up visa processing for key workers in healthcare, construction and agriculture. Tony Burke has told the National Press Club the government is committed to fixing the system.
27: If you want to come on a temporary basis to Australia, apply for a temporary visa. If you want to come to Australia permanently, apply for a permanent visa. And if you no longer have a valid visa, you should leave Australia. That's all it is.
26: The government's decision to scrap a $5,000 cap on allied health services is being welcomed by veterans groups who opposed the measure. The cap had been projected to save the budget around $750 million over 3 years, but the health minister has acknowledged it does not have the support to move through the Senate after the legislation was blocked by the Coalition, Greens and Independents. Workers have described feeling relief when they heard the state government had pressed pause on the City of Sydney's Town Hall Square. The Planning Minister has issued a direction to determine whether the project is state significant development, which would take final approval out of council hands. Australian Opal Cutters was due to be impacted by the development. Chief Executive Jason Blakelock has welcomed the intervention.
28: It's been uncertainty for years and they're just going to wipe us out. It's been such a topsy-turvy, tumultuous last couple of years, well, really the last 6-7 years has been a mess, a nightmare. Now we've got some certainty that common sense is going to prevail.
26: Police have charged a man after nearly $3 million worth of cannabis was found during a raid in Sydney's west. Detectives allegedly found 325 cannabis plants inside a Chester Hill home and arrested the 48-year-old at the scene. He's been refused bail to face court today. Unions are raising concerns Australian workers aren't benefiting from the artificial intelligence boom. A survey of more than 6,500 workers has found three quarters of workers' hours haven't been reduced. Unions New South Wales Secretary Thomas Costa says some have even had unpaid overtime increase.
3: They're being asked to respond a lot more quickly. There's a lot more expectations on them because of the introduction of AI, but they're also being asked to train AI. They're being asked to do more activities that involve AI.
26: Also making news, two boys aged 14 and 16 have been charged over the mistaken identity shooting death of Sydney student Marco Tapia. And Environment Protection officers have uncovered a collection of dozens of illegal reptiles in a joint raid with New South Wales Police. In finance, the All Ordinaries is up 31 points. One Australian dollar is buying 71 US cents.
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6: The Newcastle Knights accrediting coach Justin Holbrook with a renewed connection with their loyal fan base ahead of Sunday's preliminary final against the Warriors. Knights fans packed out at Allianz Stadium for their elimination final against the South Sydney Rabbitohs. Hooker Phoenix Crossland has told Sports Today they spent plenty of time with locals throughout the Hunter during pre-season.
7: Newcastle's build on mines and the coal loaders there, so to connect with those people especially and understand what they go through. They have 12-hour shifts. They don't have any reception, and the only thing they can talk about is how well the Knights went or how well they didn't go on the weekend.
6: In AFL, Swans coach Dean Cox has confirmed Justin McInerney will return to take on Fremantle in their preliminary final at the SCG tomorrow night, and Australia will lose the honour of opening the Formula One season next year but will gain a sprint race. That's sport. I'm Mike Pearsall.
26: 2:04, that's news and sport.
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21: Now, if you're heading north out of the city, the M1 is drama-free on a 12-minute drive from North Connects all the way up to the Hawkesbury with no accidents or breakdowns to look out for so far this afternoon. Stan Moore reports of a pedestrian down on Parramatta Road near Bridge Road and Macca's. That's affecting traffic in both directions. And, of course, at Zetland, roadworks on Joyton Avenue. The road is closed to southbound traffic towards East Lakes. A stop-go is in place 24/7. I'm Dennis Lee on Sydney's Traffic Leader, 2GB.
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26: Partly cloudy with light winds. Sunny tomorrow, 9 to 23 degrees in the city, 6 to 28 in the west. Looking ahead, sunny Saturday and Sunday, a possible late shower on Monday and a shower or two Tuesday. Right now in town, it's 19 degrees. The same at Bankstown and Campbelltown. It's 20 at Penrith, 17 at Gosford. I'm Madeline McNeil. There'll be more news at 2:30 on your news leader, Sydney's 2GB.
1: Now, across Australia. Yeah. Back to Afternoons with Michael McLaren.
9: Yeah, thanks for being with us. Busy one today. 131873, that open line number. Keep the calls coming, keep the texts coming all throughout the day. Jim will be here in just a second with the story of Thea Proctor, a very, very famous artist, once considered dangerously modern. Dangerously modern. How ridiculous. Anyway, so Thea's story in just a moment. Andrew Bragg, also New South Wales Senator, will be with me before we go. Interesting, and I think an important issue to do with offset accounts and whether they are being effectively applied to mortgages in a number of circumstances or not. I mean, that's the theory, but whether that's what's happening, recent ASIC data would suggest in a number of cases it isn't. And the Parliament want to look into that. Before we get to that, Gary's called through. G'day, Gary.
4: Hello, yes. Gary speaking.
9: Yes, it is. Hi, Gary. How are you?
4: I'm fine, thank you.
9: Now, what did you want to say?
4: Well, I've made some observations anecdotally that my wife is unable to see. My wife is a teacher and she's on the left and we have some interesting arguments at times. And I say to her, how can you fail to join up the dots here? But she does. So I think she lives in one of those leftist bubbles. And I constantly try to point out examples of this to her. And one of them I have observed is that to do with migration and financial allocation to these migrant groups, I have an open-air display, and I won't say what the product is, but I observe cars passing along my main arterial road every day. Mm-hmm. And what I have observed is that many of the new cars on the road, and some of these are quite large, they're SUVs and what have you, down to sedans.
9: Okay. Now, Gary, before we go into specifics, I think we might take the rest off air because I'm not sure where that's going to end up. Let me just say I'm sorry to hear about the status of your relationship. It must be difficult at home. I pity you. But irrespective of one's background, it doesn't matter what car they drive. we must not generalize. People work, people earn money, and people can drive whatever damn car they like, all right? So let's not go and start casting wide aspersions where we mustn't. But again, my condolences for the status of your marriage. 131873.
14: There were history makers, frauds and fakers, ladies of renown. Good ones, bad ones, quite a few mad ones lived in Sydney town. There were fascinating characters, convicts, barristers, servants of the crown. Con men, strong men, all the wrong men, there's a ton of them and every one of them lived in Sydney town.
1: Now on Afternoons, Sydney Siders with Jim Haynes.
9: Hello, Jim.
15: Hello, Michael.
9: What's your wife like, politically?
15: I'm not going to start casting nasturtiums, as my mother used to say.
9: Yes.
15: Casting nasturtiums at my wife's...
9: she strikes me as a very sensible woman, your wife.
15: She must be to live with me, I
9: yes.
15: think.
9: Now, tell anyway, me, the story of Thea Proctor.
15: Isn't this a great one?
9: And yeah.
15: You said famous. Now, I don't know if I'd agree because, to me, there are this whole raft of women, and I have to say that the Portia Geach Prize, the winner is announced, I think, tonight or it's happening today, and you've got to go to that exhibition. It's an exhibition at the Irvine Gallery, which is on Observation Hill, Observatory Hill. It's a fantastic gallery, and my friend Jane up there runs it beautifully.
9: Right near the Fort Street High School.
15: Yep. And look, we went last year, and honestly, it was stupendous. It's sort of more traditional than the Archibald. I go to the Archibald every year just so I can say how stupid the judges are.
9: Yeah. It's hard to agree with them, isn't it? It's a bit like the Oscars.
15: Anyway, but look, it's on, and so get up there. We might even try and get a group of, of listeners to go because
9: what a good idea.
15: It's portrait exhibition by women artists, and it was fantastic last year. So that's not, and speaking of that, this of course brings me to Thea Proctor. Now, Thea, I don't think she gets the recognition she deserves. A lot of those female artist owners, Portia Geach, you know, there's a whole raft of women who were terrific artists all through the 20s. Most of them trained at the National Art School in Victoria or the Ashton School here in Sydney, and they outnumbered the men. It was a strange phenomenon. There were far more women in the art classes, and they were good, and they were sort of forgotten a bit during the 40s and 50s, but they're coming back. Anyway, and she's one of them. Now, I'm going to give you... Oh, you've got that.
9: I've got the pictures.
15: Yes.
9: In colour.
15: Aren't they amazing?
9: They're fantastic.
15: And this is why she was called Dangerously Modern by...
9: I'm not sure what's dangerous about it, though.
15: By Norman Lindsay. Well, she was a danger to the more traditional art, I suppose.
9: Oh, okay.
15: Including the Impressionist school, which became pretty much the standard.
9: I mean, one might have argued Norman was a little more dangerous in other respects.
15: He got into trouble for what he drew. His social life, shall we say, was vastly exaggerated. We've never done Norman's story. We need to do Norman Lindsay. Anyway, Thea Proctor, who was she? Well, she was born in Armidale. Now, her dad was very... She didn't have much time for her dad. He deserted the family and then had another family and deserted them. But she was born in Armidale, and he was an English-born solicitor. He was the mayor of Armidale. He was the youngest member of the Legislative Council, Assembly, oh man. And his wife was a Queenslander, for our Brizzy listeners, Queenslander Kathleen Roberts. And they were related to a number of quite wealthy families, the Russells and the Robertsons, and they had businesses all through rural Australia particularly. And anyway, they came back and were living in Hunter's Hill. This is in the 1880s.
9: They are doing well.
15: Yeah, they're doing okay. I think the marriage was already sort of on the rocks. But in 1889, when Thea was nine, her mother, she didn't get on very well with her mother either, actually. Her mother sent her back up to boarding school in Armidale. It was probably, you know,
9: Taz or something, was it?
15: Negs or one of those, you know, because she was irritating.
9: Oh.
15: She was irritating. I think Thea might have been an irritating person at times. Anyway, now her parents separated in 1892 and finally divorced in 1897. Now, this was not a thing back then, you know. So her mother and brother went to live briefly at Bowral, and there were her maternal grandparents, and they were very artistic. Rather than being in the commercial mercantile world, they were artistic, and she obviously got on well with them. But they were living in Maclay Street in Potts Point, but Thea was sent to Linthorpe Ladies College, which was down at Bowral. So she was hanging out with her grandparents. Now, her talent became apparent quite early, because she won first prize at the Bowral Amateur Art Society exhibition when she was 14 years old.
9: Okay.
15: And that was a big exhibition. It was judged by somebody you might remember. His name was Arthur Streeton.
9: Yeah, I heard of him. Yeah.
15: Yes. And he said, wow, look what this 14-year-old can do. So, you know, that was her beginning. She passed her junior public examinations for the public service in December that year, but it was straight into art school. Julian Ashton Art School here in Sydney. Now, everybody who was anybody attended Julian Ashton's art school. Everyone, all the famous people from Sydney, if they didn't go to the NBA in Victoria, then they were here at Ashton's. And Elias Gruner, George Lambert, Sydney Long. She was actually engaged to Sydney Long for a brief time. That's interesting, because he turned out to be of a different persuasion later in life, but it didn't last long. They all lived and worked on together on a magazine called The Australian, and it was a new style of magazine, you know, very artistic, lots of drawings, and so this is the turn of the century. This is 1899.
9: Okay.
15: So obviously the family are not short of a quid, even though her mum's impoverished now because she's divorced. And she's off to London and she studies at St. John's Woods Art School, John Woods Wood Art School with Lambert, George Lambert, with whom she had an interesting lifelong relationship. She posed for him and she was actually a member of his household. He was an extremely famous and wonderful artist, George Lambert, at the time. And he was happily married with two sons. But Thea was sort of the other member of the family, and there are a number of amazing paintings, and I've given you one on that little sheet there, a painting he did of his family right down the bottom.
9: Oh, because I was going to say, I mean, yep, people can't see this at home, but a lot of those all look of a type, and then there was that one down the bottom.
15: Yes, well, that's George
9: Lambert.
15: And that
9: looks so different.
15: And that is his wife with a baby in arms and another little boy, toddler, and Thea Proctor. And she appears like that in a number of his famous family portraits.
9: Okay.
15: At one point, he got a studio out away from home. This is living in London. And his wife made the comment that it would be nice to see a little less of Miss Proctor.
9: Mm-hmm.
15: But they operated pretty much as a family. And you know, nobody knows exactly what was going on, but it seems that there was a very close relationship. They were friends for life, and they moved back to Australia together at one point too. So anyway, artistically, she was influenced by Japanese art, as a lot of artists at that time were, and she was preoccupied with line and colour and form, and she concentrated on drawings and watercolours mostly. And she did elaborate costumes. She was a designer, and of course Norman Lindsay, he's the one who said she was dangerously modern. He didn't think this was art. He thought this was what we call commercial art, or, you know, so on. And if you can see,
9: well, there's a touch of it there. Yes.
15: Yeah, I know you can tell what he's
9: got. A bit of the old Thomas Cook travel brochure about it.
15: Yes. We're looking at the covers of the Home magazine, a beautiful magazine run for about 15 years by Sidney Ure Smith in Australia, and he also published Art in Australia, very important in the whole, you know, design and art history of our city and our nation, actually. If you look at that first cover, there's these two women, and one of them is a 1920s, which is when she was working, a 1920s modern woman with a slimline coat, and she's smoking a cigarette. And the other woman is the, you know, the past,
9: an extra on
15: the
9: My
15: past
9: Fair Lady,
15: age, yes. She's got a parasol and a bustle and all this sort of stuff. But look in the background, Michael, because on the old-fashioned lady side, there's a carriage, and a man's lifting his hat, and there's a woman in the carriage, and there's a man driving the carriage. Now, look on the other side. There's a motor car, and there's a woman and a man, and he's leaning on the motor car. He's not lifting his hat, and she is driving the motor car. And this was
9: dangerously modern.
15: This was dangerously modern. This is what they meant. But the other one, the other cover there, was a travel special. Home magazine did a special on travel. And on the cover is a single, very, you know, 1920s woman showing her legs, sitting on a suitcase. She's obviously not chaperoned, and there's a map of the world, and she's going anywhere as a single woman, and that's it.
9: No one's going to tell her otherwise.
15: Exactly.
9: Including on the map, Bengal.
15: Yes, she can go anywhere.
9: Yeah.
15: So this was, the 20s were fascinating, weren't they? Because it was...
9: Well, I don't remember them, Jim.
15: I only vaguely remember. there was this revolution, and then, you know, women were suddenly doing all these things. I don't know what happened in the, you know, well, I guess we had World War II, but then it took a while before it all to get going again.
9: Yes.
15: Look, her line
9: up. Well, there was a spirit of hope and you know,
15: absolutely.
9: The worst was behind us, and we're going to progress, and money was flowing. And
15: and look at the joy and colour in her drawing. I'm sorry, I know I talk too much about art on radio.
9: You do keep doing
15: this. It's not a good thing to do. But anyway, I just love this woman, and she was amazing. And some of her works are iconic. That's the woodcut there, the rose. The other one is Women with
9: That'd
15: Hands.
9: Be a great stained glass window, though, the rose.
15: Look, honestly, those things things, they're limited editions. She would, what you do with a woodblock or a lino print is you make so many, and then you destroy it so that they're a limited edition.
9: Yeah.
15: And these things are very rare now. One of those, the Rose, sold for about $70,000 not that long ago. But, you know, she was amazing, and she lived as a single woman. She settled back after World War One. She'd established her reputation as a lithographer, that is, someone who does these sorts of works. Lithography actually means to carve into stone, litho. But, you know, anyone who does wood blocks, lino prints, all that sort of stuff, it's all sort of lithography.
9: I discovered another term the other day. That's a new one, a lithographer. Mm-hmm. A flatulist. And you would have been to some places recently on your England tour where flatulists plied their trade.
15: You sure you're not talking about flautists?
9: No, absolutely not.
15: They're blowing wind.
9: Well, it's a woodwind instrument minus the wood.
15: Right, okay. Well, that's a new one. I won't make any comments because my...
9: Can you find a Brisbaneite or a Sydney-sider flatulist?
15: There was a famous Frenchman who made a living.
9: There's still an Englishman who does it.
15: Oh, is there?
9: Mr. Methane.
15: Oh, right.
9: Yes.
15: Well, this guy's name was Le Petermain. There's been books about him.
9: Really?
15: And he was very clever.
9: He didn't come out here on tour, did he?
15: And no, but he did. He was famous in London. We're talking turn of the century again, I think. But so, I'll see if I can find a famous.
9: I mean, it's one thing to smell Yorkshire pud coming towards your garlic snails. Is quite another thing.
15: I love snails.
9: I
15: had them a few times while I was away. Anyway,
9: we better wrap it up.
15: She joined the Society of Artists. She pushed modern art to the, you know. But I've got to say, she and Margaret Preston were contemporary. And both amazing women, and they had an exhibition in 1925 at David Jones Gallery, and they liked one another a lot up to the point where it became professional jealousy, and Thea Proctor had gone to get the cake. Margaret Preston had gone to get the cake because they were going to have a post-exhibition party. And she came back, and Thea Proctor was there, and she said, oh, the trustees from the Sydney Art Gallery have been. And Margaret Preston said, oh, did they buy anything of mine? And Thea Proctor said, no, just a couple of mine. And Margaret Preston threw the cake at her.
9: Oh.
15: And they didn't exhibit again after that. But, look, she was wonderful. She did change things. You know, I love people who were, you know, pioneers, and they go out and they change things. She lived a fairly quiet life. Barry Humphries loved her. The first thing he ever bought was a painted silk fan by Thea Proctor, and he bought it at Leonard Joel Auction in Melbourne when he was a schoolboy. And he loved her. He interviewed her late in her life. She lived alone. She said she was not the kind of person who could stay at home and knit socks. So she changed the world because she was dangerously modern. She died in 1966.
9: Well, it's a very nicely told story. Thank you, Jim.
15: A pleasure.
9: Thea Proctor. If you haven't, not familiar with the word, Google it. It's that lithograph of the Rose is magnificent. 131873. More Sydney Siders and Brisbaneites next week with Jim. We'll take a break and come back with more.
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9: Clinton's with us straight after three. Mr. Maynard, good afternoon.
24: Hello, Michael. I thought you were a man of great culture, of class, particularly after your performance yesterday with your outside broadcast.
9: But?
24: Change my mind.
9: Why is that?
24: Well, I just walked in the studio and the videos you were showing me after the segment with Jim.
9: Oh, yes, Mr. Methane. Yeah, well, that's because we were raising the issue of the flatulist. With Jim. Jim gave me some term of lithographers or something. I never heard of it. And I said, well, I've got one that you probably haven't heard of. And sure enough, he hadn't. And so we just had a little, little blue Danube.
24: There was none of that going on yesterday.
9: No, there wasn't. No, but you've got to pick your moments. Probably the Opera House Northern Forecourt isn't one of them. But,
24: hold it in.
9: Well, Mr. Methane would be out of a gig if he did. Now, what do you got for us?
24: I'm going to talk a little bit on the program today about brand loyalty. I was listening to your discussion about the future of Australian manufacturing given the disappearance of Cube.
9: Yeah, it's not too flash, I don't think.
24: No, but there's another element to this in the way I think we have changed as consumers over the years as well. It would have been a day that there would have been many, and there are women's fashion retailer who would have only shopped at Cube by choice, or for me, just always went to Brash's to buy my CDs. We can't do that anymore, obviously.
9: No.
24: But I think that the market's very much changed in terms of loyalty we have to brands, whether it's a store or even a car. The days where it was, you got to be a Holden man, you got to be a Ford family.
9: That was a big thing.
24: These days, okay, say it's a BYD or a Falong, these various brands.
9: A what?
24: There's a new Chinese car called Falong, I believe. It might be Frothing, something along those lines.
9: Frothing?
24: I know there's
9: Wang's Yang, whatever it is, but I don't know about Frothing.
24: I think there's one called Frothing. It's on its way. And, but
9: seriously?
24: People don't tend to have loyalty to car brands these days as much as they used to in the past. So we'll have a close look at that.
9: Yes.
24: Now, this week in ICAC, I know this has not received a lot of attention given everything else that's been happening in the political world this week, but John Nassif, when he was giving evidence, I think you could probably compare him to the drunken uncle at a Christmas party, the way he was going off, but he was making all sorts of allegations about David Elliott, that he's a corrupt politician, there were suggestions of a murder plot. Quite unhinged. David Elliott will be responding to all of that after 4:30 when he joins me.
9: I'm enjoying David's responses on your show.
24: Oh, he doesn't miss, does he?
9: No.
24: He doesn't miss. So given he's been called corrupt and there's some suggestion that if John Nassif returns to the country that he'll be landing people in jail and there'll be murders and... It would have been interesting to see what happened if he was actually physically here.
9: To get John Nassif to write for the Bell Corporation, he could do Bold and the Beautiful's next episode.
24: Plus, we'll have the last code word you need today.
9: Oh, one to go for $2,000. Thanks, Clinton.
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21: Now let's fly up to Mount Tamar. Roadworks Monday to Friday on the Bells line of road. Speed down to 60 km an hour at times with a stop go in place. Up north at Arimba, we did have a breakdown on the M1 near the Pacific Highway. It's just been cleared. All southbound lanes into Sydney are now open and things are settled down up there. At Zeppelin, of course, roadworks on Joyton Avenue. Now, the road is closed southbound towards East Lakes. A stop-go is in place 24-7. I'm Dennis Lee on Sydney's Traffic Leader, 2GB.
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9: Twenty-five to 3, let's get to that newsroom. Hi, Maddie.
26: Hi, Michael. Labor's immigration overhaul has been unveiled at the National Press Club. Home Affairs Minister Tony Burke laying out the policy, which will see deportations ramped up, partner visa loopholes closed, and the creation of a ballot system for backpackers. The Albanese government says it's heard the concerns of veterans and has scrapped the $5,000 cap for allied health services. Two boys aged 14 and 16 have been charged over the mistaken identity shooting death of Sydney student Marco Tapia. And the International Olympic Committee has approved the Fitzroy River in central Queensland for use as the rowing venue at the Brisbane Olympics. In sports, Swans coach Dean Cox has confirmed Justin McInerney will return to take on Fremantle in their AFL preliminary final at the SCG tomorrow night. Thanks, Michael. There'll be more news and sport at 3.
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9: Let's catch up with Scott Phillips on this Thursday to get a dose of the markets. Wasn't a great night overnight. He's from the Motley Fool, of course, fool.com.au. Before we get to them, Scott, the IMF, they're urging Australia's government to, well, government's plural, to cut spending. What are they warning would happen if we don't?
1: Yeah, that's right, Michael. Good afternoon. A couple of things. The biggest one, of course, is the ongoing drag on the federal budget of rising interest costs. We know, of course, the debt is rising. What we also know is interest rates are going up. If you've got higher interest rates on a higher debt, that's a double whammy. That's a multiplier effect in all the wrong directions and simply will put even more pressure on the federal and, as you rightly point out, mate, also state budgets. State governments aren't miles behind the feds in total when it comes to the amount of public debt they are carrying. It's all well and good in a good time when rates are low and the numbers are low. When things start to turn, if and when the economy slows, if the budget is required to do even more heavy lifting to support what could be a moribund economy at some point, that just makes the problem worse. Coming back out of it, again, unless we resolve to fix the problem,

0: a little talcum powder was applied. Right, was that part of the thing?
1: That's right.
0: Yep.
1: Yeah, he's got a flap on the back of his like suit, and he wafts air in there. But the worst thing is,
0: I said, he's got
1: this accent the same as me.
0: Yes.
1: And he's from the same town as my wife, wouldn't you know? Because, you know, like, it must be something in the water.
0: Well, you're lucky she didn't. She didn't look sideways at him once upon a time. She could have been Mrs. Methane if he played his cards right.
1: No, you've got to see this bloke. He's about 6 foot, sort of 6 foot six, so ginger and skinny as anything. I tell you, but he was so funny.
0: Yeah,
1: he must be 60 something now.
0: Well, maybe he is. I don't know that many particular details about him, Paul, but I can look those. In fact, I'll get Olivia, who's a huge fan of his, to look him up, and I'll get all of those date of births and all that. Mate, I'm so glad you had a great time. It is a good laugh. We'll have more after this.
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0: 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Now, I've got to give you the code word, don't I, for afternoons. It's outdoors. Outdoors. And when you look out there, what a day to be outdoors. Okay, so jot that one down. Listen to Clinton this afternoon. Get his code word, the final one of the day. And you could be our final winner tomorrow morning with Ben. Simple as that. $20,000 on the line, another $2,000 tomorrow. The afternoon's code word, outdoors.
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3: 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That's cat with a K.
4: Well, look, you might have missed the news earlier in the week, but I do think this one is actually worth looking into because it probably affects a stack of people listening right now. On Tuesday, the Senate voted to establish a new inquiry. This was into bank mortgage offset accounts. And they're looking into whether you and me, Australians, are actually being ripped off. Now, look, millions of Australians use offset accounts. I've got some. And they obviously reduce the interest, the sales pitches, they reduce the interest cost on your mortgage. But there are some concerns that the banks aren't really delivering on that promise. In fact, back in July, ASIC found that Australian banks paid more than $55 million in compensation to customers in just 2 years for failures with mortgage offset accounts. The failures basically left customers paying more interest than they should have. And it's difficult. So many things in life, you're not going to be looking at all of this with the finest of detail. You just sort of trust the bank is delivering on the numbers the way that you would expect them to. Well, as the ABC reported at the time, ASIC examined 8 banks representing more than 70% of Australia's home loan market. They found weaknesses across all of them in how offset accounts were set up, monitored and managed. But, you know, as you can imagine, since then, nothing's really been done by the government to address it. So Senator Andrew Bragg, the Shadow Minister for Housing and Homelessness, wanted to get further into this. He's across the detail and the inquiry is on the line. Always good to speak, Andrew.
5: G'day, Michael.
4: Okay. Look, as I said, I've got offset accounts. You might. I mean, a stack of Australian millions do. And I guess we just sort of trust that it's lowering our interest repayments and helping us get a little ahead on the mortgage curve, so on and so forth. But a bit out of sight, out of mind, we have form here where the banks haven't done the right thing.
5: Well, the Senate has wisely commissioned an inquiry into this, as you say, because too many Australians have lost, in some cases, hundreds of thousands of dollars over the course of their loan because their bank hasn't linked their offset account to their mortgage. So what's happened is people have asked the bank to do that. They haven't done it. And so, therefore, they are in a terrible position because all those years of having that money sitting in an account hasn't actually reduced their interest.
4: Okay, now you would think with all of the oversight, we've got ASIC and we've got APRA, I mean, we've got parliamentary inquiries, Senate inquiry, we've got, you know, a gazillion layers of oversight on the banks, and the housing market is pretty much the biggest market in the country, so there would be a lot of oversight there for obvious reasons. And yet this seemed to go on. 70% of the market was surveyed, a stack of shortcomings, $55 million, forgive me, in compensation in just 2 years. I mean, I guess with all of those eyes on the game, how was this missed for so long?
5: Well, ASIC did a report on it, but they didn't say which banks had performed badly. They didn't really show the case studies. And so I think it's important that we have transparency and that people can see which banks have really applied themselves poorly here, because the banks have so much power in our society that it's really important that they do the right thing and their systems have to work. And that's why in this inquiry, we want to hear from the top brass, because it's not good enough that so many people have been done over.
4: Well, that's right. And, of course, banks, in a way, are sort of a protected species. It's not like anyone can just start a bank. I mean, you've got to have government permission. And so it's a controlled market to a degree. There's an extra onus there, isn't there, that if you were given an element of privilege, it's not like you're selling biscuits up against anyone who can bake a biscuit, that you adhere to the rules of the game.
5: Well, they've got a deposit guarantee. They've got the four pillars policy. They've got a heap of protection. They make billions of dollars each year. And if the little people are being done over and haven't been properly recompensed or fixed up, then we will hit them like a ton of bricks.
4: Okay, so ASIC haven't said which banks, although 70% of the mortgage market, some of the big ones have to be in that net, obviously. You're going to have the Senate inquiry. Does that mean that the CEOs of the banks get called? And if so, how do you know which ones to call?
5: Well, they will be called because those are the biggest four institutions, and we will get into the detail of what actually happened here, because it's just not good enough for ASIC to be not saying which banks have done the wrong thing. I mean, I can't think of any other example where a regulator gives the banks effectively witness protection. I mean, I just don't think it's good enough. And
4: have ASIC given a reason as to why they don't want to disclose these details?
5: Well, they say that they're working through various models for remediation. But, I mean, I've already had people reach out to my office directly in the last day or so saying that they've been stuck in a quagmire with AFCA, the complaints authority. They have been fighting over getting compensation for their failure to have their offset linked to their mortgage for many years. So we need to bust this open and get to the bottom of it.
4: Okay. Now, with this Senate inquiry, often you also like to hear from the public to build up a body
5: That's
4: of evidence.
5: Right.
4: If people think or they've got evidence that their offset accounts have not been linked to their mortgage despite the fact that that's what they requested, should they be in touch?
5: They should drop me a line at senator.bragg@APH, which stands for Australian Parliament House, .gov.au, or they'll be able to send a submission into the Senate next week.
4: Bragg with two G's, by the way. Senator.bragg@APH.gov.au, was it?
5: Yeah, so get in touch directly. We're keen to hear from people. We want to make sure that these big guys do the right thing.
4: I assume none of this is to suggest that we shouldn't have offset accounts or anything like that. It's simply that they should work as it's sold on the tin, right?
5: I mean, in the age of artificial intelligence, you'd reckon that these banks would be able to link the right accounts to the mortgages. I mean, it just seems ridiculous that this has happened on a systemic basis. So there's nothing wrong with offset accounts. They're actually a very good idea.
4: Mm.
5: Very good idea. They reduce the cost of the mortgage by reducing the amount of interest you have to pay.
4: As long as it's applied appropriately.
5: <That's>
4: Otherwise,
5: right.
4: You've got a lot of money sitting over here earning no interest.
5: That's right.
4: So, but also not offsetting your account.
5: So, look, we'll get to the bottom of this. I mean, my sense is, I don't want to preempt the inquiry's final findings, but I imagine we will not find that the laws were deficient, but that we will find that the banks were deficient and the regulator was deficient. But let's see how we go.
4: I was going to say, because one of the aspects of all of this is, as you've said in your press release, you want to examine how mortgage offset accounts are established. Okay, well, that's pretty straightforward. Linked, obviously that's not always happening. Managed, okay, issue, but then monitored. And so this isn't just about the banks, it's about the oversight bodies as well, isn't it?
5: Well, it is. But, I mean, the banks should just have systems where if people have a large savings amount in a bank account, that they should just be checking that that's linked to a person's mortgage if that's what the person wants. I mean, it's just, it seems incredible that you could have a systems failure of this magnitude, as I say, in the age of artificial intelligence. It just doesn't make any sense to me.
4: Yeah, just finally, how much of this do you reckon happens because, by and large, few people now have personal interaction with a bank manager. It's all online and there's reasons for that. And we're not going to turn back the tide and have a bank branch on every corner with 25 staff anymore and tellers in it. But when you remove that interpersonal relationship, it does remove an element of the oversight or little things being picked up, does it not?
5: It's hard to say, Michael. It's a good point. But I also think that computer systems, if they're working properly, can actually be more of a fail-safe option.
4: Yeah, sure.
5: Because you're not relying on human error.
4: Mm.
5: So I'm not sure that's necessarily the case, but we will definitely dig into the systems and work out what the hell happened here. And I think it's important that these things are known transparently because, I mean, that's the job of these Senate committees, to get to the bottom of things and to make proper recommendations so that they don't happen again.
4: Okay, when does it all get underway, the inquiry?
5: Look, we'll start taking submissions next week and then we'll do public hearings later this year and then there'll be a report next year.
4: All right, well, keep us up to date. Always good to speak. Thank you, Andrew.
5: Thanks, Michael. Thanks a lot.
4: Senator Andrew Bragg.
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2: It's that time of the afternoon. Just a quick reminder, school zones are now enforced till 4 p.m. this afternoon, so please slow down around schools to 40Ks now and watch out for the little ones. At Seaforth, a medical emergency on Sydney Road near Manly Road. That's affecting westbound traffic towards Ethel Street and the roundabout. Lane 1 is closed there. Got delays back to Manly Road. And the M5 struggling southbound from Henry Lawson Drive down to the tolls. Average speed 40Ks an hour. I'm Dennis Lee on Sydney's traffic leader, 2GB.
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7: 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Well, David Elliott responds in studio with me. 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
4: 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I'll give you another question tomorrow. 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
6: It's 3 o'clock. Good afternoon. I'm Madeleine McNeil. The opposition admits parts of the federal government's migration plan have merit, but needs more detail. Home Affairs Minister Tony Burke has set out Labor's immigration policy at the National Press Club. The plan stops most international students from bringing relatives while placing more visa overstayers in detention. But Shadow Home Affairs Minister John O'Dunham says there are still too many new arrivals.
16: 245,000 NOM, which is projected by this government for the year 27-28, is still above the long-term average pre-COVID. We're still not building enough homes and the system is clearly not working. So there's more work to do. Happy to work with government, but we would like them to come to the table.
6: Senior police say they're shocked by the age of two teenagers charged over the death of a Sydney University student. 23-year-old Margot Tapia was shot dead at Glen Alpine in a case of mistaken identity. Two boys aged 14 and 16 have been charged with murder and other offences. Detective Superintendent Joe Dewey says it wasn't difficult for police to track down the alleged offenders.
17: One of the offenders, the 14-year-old offender, as he attempted to burn the kill car, burnt himself in the process and ended up in hospital.
13: The Anzac War Memorial in Hyde Park has been vandalised. Police have been told a group was walking past the memorial in Sydney's CBD on Friday night when a man stopped and graffitied a pillar post. CCTV footage has been released by detectives hoping to identify the vandal. A decision to review the City of Sydney's Town Hall Square development has been welcomed by workers and businesses. The State Planning Minister has used ministerial powers to block the controversial proposal's approval, pending advice from the Independent Planning Commission. Deputy Lord Mayor Jess Miller has expressed disappointment at the decision. Doctors are pushing for gas appliances to be phased out in Australia. They claim the health risks associated with the fossil fuel are often overlooked. Doctors for the Environment's Kate Wiley says the government should act on the matter.
18: We are treating people whose health is being impacted by our dependency on gas. And so therefore, for us, it's a public health problem that we need to address.
13: Also making news, veterans groups are welcoming the Albanese government's decision to scrap a controversial cap on allied health services. The Premier is hoping proposed legislation cracking down on organised crime offences will pass state parliament as early as next week. And another five H5 bird flu events have been confirmed in New South Wales. In finance, the All Ords is trading up 28 points at 89.03. One Australian dollar is buying 71.08 US cents.
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19: The Warriors aren't letting their loss to the Dolphins derail their push for a first NRL premiership. They'll now face the Knights in an elimination semi-final on Sunday afternoon at a sold-out Eden Park. Playmaker Chanel Harris-Tavita says how they respond is what's important.
20: As a team, we talked about how good we've come out of losses, like, you obviously don't want to lose games, but it's part of the game, and the team that responds the best, they're usually the best teams.
19: GWS Giants captain Toby Green has informed the club he wants to head home to Victoria, preferring a trade to Geelong. Sydney Young Gun centre Agius has landed a dream seat in the MotoGP for next year with KTM Tech 3. Local product Riley Kingsall has signed a one-year deal with the Sydney Sixers for the coming Big Bash, and Ethan Ewing has progressed to the third round of the Trestle Surf Pro in California. That's sport. I'm Mike Pearsall.
13: It's 3:04. That's the latest news and sport.
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2: Now, out we go to C4th, a medical emergency on Sydney Road near Manly Road. That's affecting westbound traffic towards Ethel Street and the big roundabout. Lane 1 is closed there. We've got delays back to Manly Road trying to get through there, so please take care. M5, an absolute car park southbound from Henry Lawson Drive out to the tolls. Average speed at the moment, 40 k's an hour, and it's Strathfield. You'll be on the anchors to northbound on Centenary Drive from the highway all the way up to Arthur Street. Average speed, 20 k's an hour, and a 5-minute drive. I'm Dennis Lee on Sydney's 2GB.
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1: Partly cloudy with light winds. A sunny day tomorrow, 9 to 23 degrees in the city, 6 to 28 in the west. Looking ahead, sunny Saturday and Sunday, a possible late shower on Monday and a shower or two Tuesday. Right now in town, it's 19 degrees, 20 at Campbelltown and Penrith. It's 18 degrees at Bankstown. I'm Madeline McNeil. 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
1: Thursday, the 17th of September, it's 131873. Clinton here with you. If you're filling up with fuel this afternoon, check you've got enough in your savings account or room on your credit card before you tap it. Because diesel in particular is now going through the roof. The average price of diesel in Sydney today is $2.751. E10's $2.28, but I've been seeing E10 selling in my neck of the woods for $2.34, $2.35. 91, $2.30.9, that's the average. 95, $2.48. 98, $2.56. But it's diesel that takes the cake. $2.75.1, the average price in Sydney. Some of the smaller fuel distributors say they've been denied their usual volumes of petrol and diesel at key points along the East Coast. There is a supply squeeze again, it appears. It's only affecting some of the small distributors. We're being told today this won't affect the bigger operators. But reality is you're now paying more, yes, because of the situation in the Middle East and the price of worldwide oil. But there's going to be pressure on the federal government to act on the excise. They could have continued the discount in August, but they didn't. Now, it's not budgeted for. They're going to have to review that decision. Coming up on the program, Tony Burke has outlined the government's immigration policy. We'll cover that throughout the show. Of course, he has now presented to the National Press Club. The details coming up. Be ready to hear from former State Government Minister David Elliott today, 4:30. I'd suggest David is going to explode. This week in ICAC, he's been accused of being corrupt by the dodgy developer himself, John Nassif. There's also been these bizarre suggestions from Nassif of murder plots. This bloke has been completely unhinged in his evidence via video link from the bunker in Lebanon. David Elliott's going to respond this afternoon. This will be must listen. We're going to talk about the disappearance of brand loyalty across the country. There was a day not so long ago that some of us would only shop in one particular, whether it's a supermarket or a retail chain. Or maybe we'd only buy one sort of car. Those days have gone. Why? We'll talk about that. Mark Guy with all the NRL finals news after 5:30. And we do have prizes galore, including the very last code word that you need to win some cash with Ben Fordham. We've given away now almost $20,000. Ben has another prize tomorrow. For your chance to win, you need this code word. It is the last code word. So keep listening for that. Whatever happens across the city this afternoon, you'll hear about it right here on Sydney Now. You see anything we need to know about, please send me a text message, 0460 873 873. As always, you can have your say on 131 873.
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1: Yeah, Paul on the text line says diesel in Norwest in Sydney, it's selling for $2.96. So that average might be $2.75 in Sydney at the moment, but some places are going to pay a lot more than that. Look, just before we get into the big political issue of the day, and that's migration, well done to the state government for stepping in and moving in the direction of stopping Clothmore's crazy town hall square plan. You know, we've been campaigning on this for almost a year now. It hasn't stopped yet, but the Planning Minister Paul Scully has issued a ministerial directive issued under the Planning Act, so demolition of the buildings cannot yet go ahead. There'll be a decision made by the Independent Planning Commission. They will decide whether this development is state significant. Now, reading between the lines, the government doesn't want this to go ahead. And I'd suggest the government is going to stop this going ahead. Of course, Paul Scully won't say that. He needs to be seen to be independent and to allow the process to take its place. The fight's not completely over, but I think the signs are now looking good. Jason Blacklock has been fighting this one as well. He's the CEO of Australian Opal Cutters. He's been trading in one of the buildings that's slated for demolition. G'day, Jason.
2: G'day. How you doing, mate?
1: I'm good, Jason. What's your response to this news today?
2: Oh, absolutely thrilled. I mean, what a relief. Just celebrating. We're cheering all morning. It's huge news.
1: What's it going to mean for your business in particular?
2: I believe it'll be more clarity. There'll be a more common sense approach. We'll be able to ask questions and get answers rather than this opaque wall between us and council.
1: I think the key here is that the state government clearly wants this declared state significant. And that's a fair argument, is it not? Because, yes, this is just one part of Sydney, but the CBD, in my view, Jason, is for all of us.
2: Absolutely. I think there's been, our voice has finally been heard. I mean, so many of us shop owners and residents and employees of Woolworths, I mean, literally hundreds of us have been really listening to guys like you and speaking up ourselves and saying, come on, all of us have to have a say. And there's so much of this has been done in the dark. And I'm really glad it's coming into the light.
1: Well, there's been a petition that we've been supporting, Save Our City Shops as well. I know you're involved with that one. Where do you go from here? How do you take the next step?
2: Oh, just keep pressuring, just keep making sure it's transparent, people get heard, ideas get voiced, and better ideas come forward rather than one big concrete slab. Do something amazing, do something that really enhances the heart of the city rather than making a big blank space.
1: Good on you, Jason. We'll talk again soon.
2: Thanks, mate.
1: Jason Blacklock, Australian Opal Cutters, his business was going to be affected by this, and it's not just Woolworths. Coronation Hotel next door to Woolworths, the other businesses in that block, they would have all been destroyed, demolished. Now, it's not over yet. It's not over yet, but read between the lines. The state government does not want this to happen. And this shows that listener power works. I've been talking about this issue now for a year. We were the first media outlet to jump on board this one, and others have been supporting us since, and good on them. Telegraph and Peter Jenkins has done a good job on this one as well. There are different forces within the CBD who are opposed to what we've been doing. Well, they're going to go and be put back in their box. And that's because so many of you have signed the petition and backed what we've been doing about this one. It shows that listener power actually works. It's not over yet, but I think we're going to win this.
0: Decades of experience. Award-winning insight. Clinton Maynard on Sydney Now.
1: 13 past three. Okay, the Home Affairs Minister, the Immigration Minister, Tony Burke, as you've heard throughout the afternoon, has finally appeared at the National Press Club to detail the changes to government migration policy. There is no reduction to overall numbers, so the targets the government has set in the budget are not changing. He has detailed the changes to visas and how he wants to reduce these numbers, but there's no further reduction. The net migration figures released today show over the past year there has been a fall. So a year ago, net migration was 309,000. It's down to 292,000, but that's still a long way above what the government's target is. Michael Packey is our federal political editor. Hello, Michael.
3: G'day, Clinton.
1: What are the key points that Tony Burke says will be used to make this change?
3: So the key thing here is that a lot of what the government wants to do is going to be done through regulation rather than legislation, because it can't get the opposition on board to support some of these measures. Essentially, what Labor wants to do is reduce the migration rate to 225,000 within 2 years. And the way it's planning to do this is doing stuff like having a ballot now if you're a backpacker and you're on a working visa. So if you're coming here to help pick fruit, you can have a visa for about a year, but if you want to stay for a second year or a third year, you'll have to be part of a ballot system as to whether or not you'll be able to stay for any longer. And this does already apply to people from China, India and Vietnam, so it's now going to be extended to virtually all countries. What the government is saying is that we need to balance the economic need with also cracking down on the rorters, because they're saying if they go too far with some of these measures, Clinton, it could trash the economy. So the other thing they're looking at is skilled workers, and they're going to prioritise people in the construction sector, also people in health, defence and agriculture. They want to curtail visa hopping. That means if a student can't finish, or if a student does finish their degree, they can't hop onto another visa to stay longer by moving on to a lower class or type of degree. So they are going to really crack on top of that. So if you're a student, you can only finish the degree that you're doing. If you want to do another degree, it has to be of a higher standard, not a lower standard. So for example, you might finish your degree, you graduate, then you've got to do a master's. If you want to do something like that, you'll be able to get another visa to stay longer. If not, you're going to be sent packing.
1: There's been clearly rorts that people have been able to get away with, for instance, doing an undergraduate degree and then downgrading it to a TAFE qualification or something like that, and turning up one day a week and then working the rest of the time. And I understand that he's also targeting families, but for instance, if you're an older student, you're a postgrad student, you still can bring your wife out, but if you're an undergrad student, you can't.
3: That's exactly right. So some students are going to be banned from bringing relatives to Australia. And a lot of it is going to really centre on the level of skill that you bring and the sort of course that you're doing, and if it's going to potentially be of benefit to the country down the track when you do graduate. So they are going to start looking at those sorts of things. Deportations, they're going to be ramped up. There's about 80,000 people who've overstayed their visa, so they're going to really increase the law enforcement on trying to get people out of the country. And if they can't, they're going to be sent to detention centres. Pursuing dodgy migrant agents is the other thing that they're talking about as well.
1: Thank you, Michael.
3: No problem.
1: Michael Packey, this has been the topic in Question Time today, and I'll bring you some of that as well. So the figure today is 292,000. The target for this financial year, and we're almost halfway through this financial year, or at least a third, The target for this financial year is 245,000. So it's a lot lower than what the reality still is. Within 2 years, it's 225,000. All these various measures that have been announced by Tony Burke today, such as the rorting of how student visas work with degree hopping, with course hopping, that's been allowed to happen under Tony Burke's watch. So what sort of confidence can we have that Tony Burke's going to get it right now? It's just going to be hollow promises because the evidence show they've had these targets previously of lower numbers and they haven't been met.
0: Sydney Now on 2GB.
1: Look, you might want to have your say on that if you've got a view of whether Tony Burke can be trusted on this. I don't think, based on track record, you can have any confidence they'll actually achieve this. 17 past three. This afternoon, police are still looking for three more people wanted over the murder of Marco Tapia in Glen Alpine 2 weeks ago. He's the 23-year-old university student. Had nothing to do with criminals, nothing to do with the underworld, killed in a case of mistaken identity. One of two innocent victims in that week. A 16-year-old and, can you believe it, a 14-year-old have been arrested. They've been before the courts this afternoon. Now, each have been charged with murder. They're not the ones who are accused of firing the gun. The homicide squad commander, Joe Dewey, has explained.
4: Similar to the arrest of the drone operator last week in relation to the murder of Josh McDonald, even though these boys were not present and part of the actual murder, we will allege that by the nature of their activities, they form part of a joint criminal enterprise, therefore they are liable for the offence of murder, and that's why they've been charged with that offence.
1: So the shooters themselves are still on the run, so police looking for three people at the moment, but a 16-year-old and a 14-year-old now in custody. We'll talk a little bit about more of that later on the program. Coming up on the show, can you believe this one? The Health Minister, Mark Butler, has been given an award today. And you'll be staggered when I tell you what the award's for. And yes, the code word, the last code word you need to win $2,000 at Ben Fordham tomorrow morning. If you'd like to have your say, the number 131-873. You can send me text message as well, 0460-873-873. This is Sydney Now.
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5: Now, this afternoon, if you're heading west, the sun glare is peeping through the clouds from time to time. And when it does, that sun glare is quite strong. So please take care. At Seaforth, we've still got issues with a medical emergency on Sydney Road near Manly Road. It's affecting westbound traffic towards Ethel Street and the big roundabout. Lane 1 is closed. Delays back to Manly Road. And at Homebush West, getting reports of an incident on Centenary Drive near Arthur Street. That's affecting southbound traffic towards Greenacre. Got delays all the way back past the M4. I'm Dennis Lee on 2GB.
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5: 19 degrees in the city, 21 degrees in Penrith this afternoon. The hundreds of students who've been protesting in the CBD have now dispersed. They've been protesting against Pauline Hanson and One Nation. They began their protest in Hyde Park. I'm told this was a much smaller protest than the one they did in August, so there's only a few hundred this time. They started in Hyde Park, and then they've started marching down Market Street. They were there chanting, Pauline Hanson, go to hell, take your racists there as well. And then it became a little bit rowdy. There's no violence, to be fair. There was no violence. But they started chanting, when I say Pauline, you say F off. Lovely stuff. They were mostly university students. There were some school students who decided to, quote, go on strike. I think we need to let the kids know. When you go to school, you can't go on strike. You can only go on strike if you're contributing productively to an enterprise. When you go to school, you're the one actually receiving the service from the teachers, from the education system. So you're not on strike. Nevertheless, it was a smaller protest than what's happened before in August. There were also much bigger protests by the looks of it in Melbourne and another protest in Brisbane as well. I think this is most likely going to fizzle out.
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5: 131873 is our number. A few text messages here on what the government has announced about migration today. Jane says, this is not enough to help the country. The target figure is still too high. Tony Burke will still import people who will end up voting Labor. We need to cut the numbers from the Middle East. We need to worry about terrorism. We need a pause. 2 years is too long. So the objective is bringing the rate down from the current 296,000 to 225 within 2 years. Based on history, there's not much chance of that. 25 past three. Well, big news. And I should say congratulations to the Health Minister, Mark Butler. Today, he's been granted a very big award. And that award is the Public Health Association's President Award. The Public Health Association each year hands out the President's Award to an individual who's made a significant contribution to protect and advance public health. The award's been announced at the Australian Public Health Conference in Geelong. Now, unfortunately, Mark Butler's been in Parliament this afternoon, so he wasn't on hand to actually receive the award in person. I'm sure he's very happy about it. So why is Mark Butler being given the Public Health Association's President's Award? Well, it is to recognise his contribution to driving down smoking rates and to help protect young Australians from nicotine addiction.
6: There's got to be an investigation into this. There's got to be, someone's got to be accountable for this.
5: Are they serious? So the AIWH, which they say is the long-standing gold standard in the way we track smoking rates, so that's the body that calculates the data, they claim that smoking rates are down to 5.6%, and this is the lowest rate in history. That is only the reported smoking rate. 80% of people who now smoke are using illegal tobacco, so the rates are not properly calculated. And we know from wastewater, the amount of people smoking tobacco in recent times using nicotine has increased. Can't be disputed. It's increased because of the explosion in illegal tobacco. The government has presided over that explosion because of their head-in-the-sand approach to excise. Now, as you know, I don't like smoking. I don't want my kids smoking. I don't want to smoke. I've never smoked a cigarette in my life. Of course, I'd much prefer fewer people smoked. But reality is the government's excise policy is contributing to more people smoking illegal tobacco. And given that 80% of smokers are using the illegal stuff, any official figure from the AIWH cannot be taken as fact. That 5%, 5.6% rate is crap. It's not accurate anymore because so many people are buying dodgy tobacco from tobacconists. And yet the Public Health Association, in their wisdom, have handed Mark Butler the President's Award. Zero credibility.
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7: Just a quick reminder, school zones are enforced to 4 p.m. this afternoon, so please slow down to 40k's now around the schools and watch out for the little munchkins. At Seaforth, we've still got issues with a medical emergency on Sydney Road near Manly Road. That's affecting westbound traffic towards Ethel Street and the big roundabout. Lane 1 is closed. Got delays back to Manly Road trying to get through there. Homebush West, a car broken down and stuck on Centenary Drive near Arthur Street. He's in lane 1 facing southbound towards Greenacre. Delays back to the M4. I'm Dennis Lee on 2GB.
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5: A bit of feedback here about the Health Minister, Mark Butler, being awarded the Public Health Association of Australia's President Award for driving down smoking rates. Yay! Mark Butler, Ricky says that award is purely a distraction because they don't want the government to cut the taxes. Brendan says, look, the person who issued that award is the goose of the week. So you might have a good nomination there, the Public Health Association of Australia. Let's check our news headlines. And with all the latest, good afternoon, Madeleine McNeil.
15: Good afternoon, Clinton. The opposition says parts of the federal government's migration plan have merit, but more detail is needed. Home Affairs Minister Tony Burke has today unveiled the long-awaited immigration policy at the National Press Club. Police say they're still searching for another three suspects after charging two boys aged 14 and 16 with murder over the mistaken killing of Sydney student Marco Tapia. Local business owners are welcoming the state government's intervention in the city of Sydney Council's plans for a town hall square with a proposal to go before the Independent Planning Commission. And another five H5 bird flu events have been confirmed in the state, including in a protected nature reserve off the far south coast. In sport, Giants captain Toby Green's informed the AFL club he wants to head home to Victoria for family reasons. The 32-year-old's hoping for a trade to Geelong. Thanks, Clinton. There'll be more news and sport at 4.
5: Thank you, Maddie. 19 degrees on the coast. It's 21 degrees in St Mary's at the moment. The licences of two P-plate drivers have now been suspended. These were P1 drivers, so red P's, following speeding incidents around Newcastle. The first occurred Tuesday night. We've just been told about it today. A P-plate driver in a Toyota 86 Coupe, same sort of car I drive, travelling at 203 k's an hour in a 110 zone. 17-year-old kid with a P1 driver's licence. Licence has been suspended. He's been issued a court attendance notice. He'll face court next month. And then yesterday, Highway Patrol officers around the Hunter Expressway, Buchanan, detected a Honda motorcycle travelling at 198 k's an hour in a 110 zone. The rider was a 23-year-old man, also with P1 driver's licence, red P's. Motorbike's number plate has been seized. The man's licence has been suspended for 6 months. He's copping fines as well. To think the 17-year-old at least would have sat his P's within the last year. And that's the standard of drivers we're sharing the road with.
4: 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Call now, 131-873.
5: Peter Ford coming up in just a moment, but a bit of feedback here again on Mark Butler and illegal tobacco. Roz says the arrogant government could shut down illegal tobacco. Our horrific street crime would be addressed if only they admit their absurd excise on legal cigarettes has created these problems. They should be removing the whole excise tomorrow. The black market would have its business model smashed within a week, and they could leave the country. They could take advantage of some other country's stupidity. Absolutely. Neil says on migration, on the subject of competence from the Minister, Tony Burke, I've often voiced my philosophy now over 40 years of running businesses in big industries that you need a different approach. For instance, you don't give a job of rectifying a problem caused by the incompetent inactions of the same person. You need somebody different, for instance, if they're going to fix the problem. That's a great point, Neil. So Tony Burke has presided over this portfolio since Labor was elected, and he's identified the problems today. Visa hopping. He's identified that it's an issue with international students who bring out their families. They've identified these problems of these international students who come here to study one degree, and then because they've got a smart agent who can play the system, they leave that degree, and it might have been a full-time degree at a major university, and they go and do something at a private college that it means they go along one day a week, and the rest of the time they spend working, effectively illegally. But Tony Burke has been the minister while all that has been happening. He's allowed it to happen. Now he says he's going to fix it. Good chance that's going to happen.
4: Sydney Now with Clinton Maynard. If it's happening in your city, you'll hear it on Sydney Now, 2GB.
5: We told you a couple of weeks ago about the late Princess Diana's brother writing a book. Well, there's been bombshells in this book with some of the comments that the now king, when he was a prince, Prince Charles, made, and now Buckingham Palace has responded. Peter Ford's been following all this. Hello, Pete.
16: Yes, and you can be guaranteed that the king himself would have pretty much written every word of it. I mean, it is extraordinary. I mean, great content for people like me, but it is remarkable that we have the King of England, who is now giving quotes out and enters into this kind of war of words. The rule, of course, used to be forever, you know, that don't complain, don't explain, rise above it. Although, to be honest, the Queen herself did, of course, give us that wonderful sentence of, you know, recollections may vary. And indeed, that's not different to what King Charles has given now. This is what he, via a spokesperson, this is in relation to the book and the comment or the story in it where supposedly I mean, it's a bombshell claim. We can't, it's not verifiable, but Earl Spencer is claiming that Prince Charles said, "Don't worry, she'll be forgotten soon enough," talking about Princess Diana. And the response was, "While we do not comment on books as a matter of principle, His Majesty is mindful that the pain of fraternal grief can cloud reason, affect judgment, and colour memory in ways that others do not recognise, even many years after such a loss." So a very wordy way of saying recollections may vary and they consider it to be a lie. Now,

0: out. So it'll be fascinating to see what's coming next.
1: You are coming to us from the United States this afternoon. You've been over there for the Emmys this week. The crash of the TV news chopper has certainly dominated headlines where you are.
0: Oh, it's just terrible. I was watching it as it all happened last night, and one thing I do think was remarkable, and it's a terrible story, but the anchor who was on air, Colleen Williams, on NBC4, I mean, she had to basically announce the fact that two of her colleagues had been killed, and also an innocent passerby who also sadly was killed as well. So three people. But to see her professionalism to plow on, I mean, they should give tapes of this. If you're studying media at college at the moment, you should go and watch Colleen Williams and the way she conducted herself in amongst her grief, still doing an amazing job. This is a little of how it played out.
2: We've been telling you that we've been piecing it together here. We knew it was a news chopper. We knew we'd lost contact with our people out there. And we've just received the confirmation that, in fact, News Chopper 4 went down just before 7 o'clock tonight in Chatsworth. And we are going to take a couple of minutes to think about that, to process and to regroup.
1: Gee whiz, that is pretty confronting.
0: And then she continued on for a couple of hours. So, you know, I don't know. I'm sure it's the last thing she wants. But, you know, people like the Emmy Awards, for example, they should honour the professionalism of someone like Colleen Williams.
1: And Channel 9 today has confirmed the new Today Show host. What do you make of the decision?
0: Well, I like Tom and I like Sylvia. I think they're both very good. It's a safe choice. I mean, they're both very well known to the audience of Today Show and Today Extra. So in that sense, they're not taking any risks. What I'm more interested in, though, is that there is going to be an announcement shortly about a change in the style and the pace and the structure of the Today Show, and more advertorial content is going to be brought in. And that's about to be announced at the Channel 9 up front.
1: Okay.
0: So I'm curious to see how that's going to work. It's a sign of the times. I mean, I've always thought one of the problems on this, the Today Show, is the content more so than the on-air talent. So I'm keen to see what this is going to bring.
1: So would that be that Sunrise is dominating in the ratings on Channel 7, that they concede, look, we don't have a great chance of being Sunrise, so let's focus on making revenue for the network?
0: Revenue, exactly. Yeah. Look, the Today Show actually is pretty good on the revenue anyway, but I think that's what this clearly is. There's a chance to make some more money.
1: Good on you, Pete. We'll talk tomorrow.
0: Thanks, Clinton.
1: Peter Ford.
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1: 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Well done to Mike Levy, who's fought this one for now several months. Finally, Matt Keogh has responded.
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4: Up we go to Epping. Smash on the M2 near the Epping Tunnel. That's affecting westbound traffic out of the city towards Bella Vista. Lane 3 is closed there. At Seaforth, we've still got issues with that medical emergency on Sydney Road near Manly Road. It's affecting westbound traffic towards Ethel Street and the roundabout. Lane 1 is closed. Delays back to Manly Road. And at Homebush West, the earlier breakdown on Centenary Drive near Arthur Street has been cleared. All southbound lanes towards Greenacre are now open and things are slowly settling down. I'm Dennis Lee on 2GB.
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7: Great to be with you this Thursday afternoon. 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Sandra with the question, what is the title of Diana's brother's book? The book is called, this is by Charles Spencer, it's called Swan Song, Diana, My Sister. So it's not released yet, they're just dripping out some of the extracts in the UK press. It'll be out, I think, in a few weeks. So this is Earl Spencer's book, Charles Spencer, 131873. Paul making the comment. So police can catch P-platers doing excessive speed on the new bypass through Newcastle, but they can't catch e-bike riders. Well, they're certainly having some success in Queensland. I saw a vision this week of dozens and dozens of e-bikes that have been seized, illegal e-bikes that will be crushed. And look, some credit to Sydney Police. They've conducted that operation last weekend on the Northern Beaches where they clamped down on at least 45 riders. And I would hope that's going to be repeated in other suburbs across Sydney. 14 to 4. Some grubs have no respect for what people have done in the past for our country. We're allowed to walk around freely around Sydney CBD at any time of the day, whenever we like, because Aussie men and women died fighting for that freedom that we have, for our democratic way of life. And it sickens me when I see people spit on that legacy. Police this afternoon are searching for a man who's graffitied the Anzac War Memorial in Hyde Park. I want you to go and have a look at our social media feeds later this afternoon because you'll see security footage of this grub there. He's walking along with a group of young men past the memorial very late last Friday night. In a blink, he whips out a spray can and he sprays graffiti onto one of the pillars of the memorial. Does it pretty quickly. And then the group keeps on walking on. They're all chuckling and they're laughing like a bunch of galoots. Obviously, zero understanding of why they can walk freely through the city, through Hyde Park on a Friday night, because people fought for that freedom. The tag, the graffiti is a tag. It's probably 50 centimetres by 50 centimetres. It's black paint and it's difficult to make out what the scrawl is. Doesn't mean anything. Don't think it means anything. The problem is the authorities, they haven't found this man. And they haven't been able to move the graffiti. It's still there this afternoon. They've used different chemicals on the surface. They can't yet clean it off. The bloke must think he's some sort of dog trying to mark his territory. The man is described as Asian in appearance. He has short black hair. He wears glasses. That'll narrow it down. Wears a navy blue T-shirt. He was carrying a backpack at the time. He has no idea what that memorial stands for. It's a tribute to Australians who've died to allow him to walk through the city free at night. That grub would have no idea that 61,727 men and women died in the First World War alone for his freedom. He can do whatever he wants in our city, within the law, legally, because of what sacrifices other people made. And he's got no idea that that's the case. Have a look at the video. Hopefully police find this grub. When they find this grub, he should firstly have to clean off the graffiti with a toothpick because they can't get rid of it using chemicals. And then he should have to serve some sort of national service. Now, I know there's divided opinion about this. Send the bloke to a war zone. See how long he can cope. Let him experience what Australians have experienced overseas fighting for his freedom. And maybe then he'll have some sort of appreciation of what they did. It does raise the question of national service. I wouldn't mind your thought on this. 131873, even just beyond grubs like this. Do you think, and we've spoken a lot about youth crime in the past 24 hours, given all the shootings in Sydney, do you think it is time we considered some sort of national service regime? Now, I'm not saying that we send every teenager overseas to battle zones, but do we need some sort of stricter process when kids are coming up to school leaving age? Whether it's a cadet program, and that's probably very expensive to run. But when clearly some people just have zero respect for what people before us have done, it shows that there's a hole in the system. As I've previously said, that I think all Australians at some point in their lives should go to the War Memorial in Canberra. Because, and particularly once you're of a mature age, once you've left school, I think when you see the exhibits, you get a better appreciation of what other generations went through. That, sure, you can be sitting in a history class in school, you can be reading history textbooks. I don't think it's until you read the stories directly at the War Memorial in quite the graphic way they're displayed, you start to get an appreciation. And a grub like this has zero appreciation because of what he did with his spray can. Is there room, do you think, for some sort of national service scheme? Let me know what you think. 131-873 is the number.
8: Driving you home and driving the agenda. Clinton Maynard on Sydney Now.
7: Okay, word on the street. I've had a few people send me messages throughout the day to tell me, and it's spreading online as well now, that Batman was spotted at the Opera House today. But he was spotted standing on the point of the tallest sail of our Opera House. Batman. This must have been some sort of promotional stunt. Is there a new Batman movie coming out, maybe? Is there a new Batman series? So I've had a look at a little bit of the video that's now spreading on social media and some of the news websites. So a bloke dressed up in a full, well, I'm assuming it's a man, might be a female Batman, dressed up in a full Batman cape and suit, black, and he's standing there literally on the point, the highest tip of the Opera House. The wind's blowing, it's gusting, it's been reasonably windy the last few days, and you can see his cape flowing in the wind. Looks quite spectacular. I just don't know why he's there. If you've got any idea, if you can tell me, let me know. 131873, why has Batman come to Sydney?
9: To the Batmobile. Let's go.
7: Well, I don't know whether he jumped in the Batmobile afterwards. There were no cars around. There's no Batmobile car in the forecourt. It must be a stunt for some sort of Batman movie or promotion coming out.
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10: No, I'm not sure about Batman, but please don't fly past the schools because school zones are enforced till 4 p.m. this afternoon. We want you to slow down to 40 k's an hour around the schools. At Epping, we've got a smash on the M2 near the tunnel. That's the Epping Tunnel. It's affecting westbound traffic out of the city towards Bella Vista. Lane 3 is closed there. Seaforth, we've still got issues with a medical emergency on Sydney Road near Manly Road. That's affecting westbound traffic towards Ethel Street and the roundabout. Lane 1 is closed. Delays back to Manly Road. I'm Dennis Lee on Sydney's traffic leader, 2GB.
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7: So why is Batman at the Opera House today? Well, according to Nine, the surprise party part is part of an upcoming movie shoot. Now, we don't know what the movie is. There is apparently another Batman movie coming out in about 2 years. I don't think they're filming the high thing here, but it might be related to that. Hugh says in the text line, look, we need Batman because Chris Minns has made Sydney the new Gotham City. It's full of crime and corruption and ineffective policing. Thank you, Hugh. I don't think that's why Batman's here.
20: Sydney Now on 2GB.
7: Okay, what do we do with this grub who is, once he is found, hopefully he's found, who graffitied the war memorial at Hyde Park? Well, I've suggested we need some sort of national service program. Mick says, look, don't worry about national service for this grub. What we need to do is do what they do in Singapore for people who graffiti other public monuments. Whip him, cane him. That would help. What do you think, Phil?
21: Oh, g'day, Clinton. How are you?
7: Good. What do you think we should do with this bloke?
21: Well, oh, I think, yeah, he needs to earn some respect. I went to Vietnam. A couple of my mates went to the Gulf War. And, you go back to World War II, World War I. There's good Aussies that have sacrificed their lives for us. And it's not just us. It's Australians. Now, if he's an Australian citizen, he should be discipline. But I think the young people nowadays, we had an option. When I was, I joined the Navy in 71, and we had HMAS Lewin as junior recruits. And I can tell you now, every 3 months, we'd get 200 young boys posted there every 3 months. And we got trained, we got disciplined, we got knowledge about what our forefathers had gone through. But they've shut that down. HMAS Narimba at Quakers Hill, they've shut it down. It's now a TAFE. HMAS Cerberus, they've reduced the footprint of HMAS Cerberus. We're all our training establishments for the Navy. I'm not sure what the other forces have done, but it's an avenue for these people, these grubs, that, you know, really belittle our fallen soldiers, and I really get angry about it because I serve, and I think it's time. Something's got to be done about it, and these young kids are going to be taken off the streets. They've got to be given a purpose, and let me tell you, out of 200, I think we only lost about 50 in that in our division. They said, not for me, and that's fair enough, but they were year 10 students.
7: And look, it appears to me that this is a school. I've got to move on, Phil. Sorry, news is coming up. But it appears to me this guy is well out of school age. He's probably about 22, 23. But it indicates that if he was sitting in a history class in year 11 and year 12, he didn't take much notice. And I understand that. These sort of things can go in one ear and out the other. So maybe you've got to give them some physical exposure to that world. Good on you, Phil, and thank you for your service, mate. Eve says 100% some form of national service is needed. There's an entitled generation that need a reality check and need some education. Michael says about graffiti, this is a true story. My neighbour caught people spray painting his hedge in his front yard. He caught two of them do it. So what he did, he made them hold their arms up and he spray painted under their armpits. They never came back. It was very funny. Got on you, Michael. Lots coming up after the 4 o'clock news. We'll try to unpack for you what Tony Burke has announced today in regards to the new immigration policy. I'll speak to Bill Risby, who of course worked for the Immigration Department, for his thoughts on it. Whether this is actually going to work, I don't have much confidence, and I suspect you don't either. But we'll unpack that after 4 o'clock. And David Elliott will be must listen this afternoon after 4:30, responding to suggestions that he's corrupt.
20: 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That's a smart move. 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GB News.
0: It's 4 o'clock. Good afternoon. I'm Madeline McNeil. The Veterans Affairs Minister is continuing to stare down calls from the opposition to resign. Matt Keogh is bound to pressure and scrapped a controversial $5,000 cap on veterans' health services. The decision follows a concerted campaign from ex-defence personnel, the Coalition, Greens and Independents. Mr Keogh has told Parliament the federal government will continue to care for Australians who've served.
1: We committed to listen and we did and we heard and we have responded. And as part of that, we are not proceeding with the threshold.
0: The Albanese government says the migration system must balance the needs of the economy while cracking down on those who wrought the system. Labor will introduce a ballot system for all backpackers on a working visa, while the skills program will prioritise the construction sector. Visa hopping will be reined in and most students will no longer be able to bring family members into the country. The government's hoping these measures will reduce the net migration rate to 225,000 within 2 years. Local business owners say they're thrilled by the state government's move to press pause on the City of Sydney's Town Hall Square. The Planning Minister has ordered an investigation into whether the project is a state significant development, which would take final approval out of council hands. Australian Opal Cutters is located in one of the buildings to be demolished under the plan. Chief Executive Jason Blacklock has told Clinton Maynard he feels like he's finally been heard.
22: So many of us shop owners and residents and employees of Woolworths, I mean, literally hundreds of us have been really listening to guys like you and speaking up ourselves and saying, come on, all of us have to have a say, and there's so much of this has been done in the dark, and I'm really glad it's coming into the light.
0: Police are working to track down another three suspects over the shooting of Sydney student Marco Tapia. The 23-year-old was shot dead in his family home at Glen Alpine in a case of mistaken identity. Two boys, aged 14 and 16, have been charged with murder and other offences. Authorities say they're working with the tourism industry to minimise the impacts of H5 bird flu in New South Wales. The strain has been detected on Barunguba Montague Island on the state's far south coast. The island is a popular tourist destination, home to a population of seals and dozens of bird species. Also making news, police have arrested a man and seized almost $3 million worth of cannabis from a home at Chester Hill in Sydney's west. And a report has found that members of Generation Z are more likely to be caught out by ticket sales scams, particularly when it comes to buying on social media. In finance, just before the close, the All Ords is up 28 points at 89.03. One Australian dollar is buying 71.08 US cents.
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23: The Roosters are on a redemption mission following their qualifying final loss to Penrith. The Chooks will host Cronulla in a do-or-die semi-final on Saturday night, with the winner advancing to face the Dolphins in Brisbane. Roosters hooker Connor Watson has told Nine they haven't forgotten who knocked them out of last year's finals.
24: You don't put too much focus on that, but, I mean, all of us players know they beat us last year in the semi-final, so we want to go get one back over them.
23: Sydney Swans defender Harry Cunningham is in doubt for tomorrow night's preliminary final against Fremantle after suffering a calf injury. Joel Amati's officially been ruled out. Midfielder Justin McInerney will return. And Sydney FC has loaned out three youngsters to championship clubs ahead of the coming season. Striker Mitch Glasson heads to Marconi. Fullback Zach DeJesus heads to Wollongong. Centre-back Aaron Gerd to Sydney Olympic. That's sport. I'm Mike Pearsall.
0: 4 past 4, that's the latest news and sport.
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10: Now, let's start at Epping. The earliest smash on the M2 near the Epping Tunnel has been cleared. All westbound lanes out of the city towards Bella Vista are open. Still got delays around the site, though. At Seaforth, a medical emergency on Sydney Road near Manly Road has been cleared too. All westbound lanes towards Ethel Street on the roundabout are open. M5 struggling southbound from Henry Lawson Drive out to the tolls. Average speed 40k's now. And at Strathfield, you'll be on the anchors northbound on Centenary Drive from the highway up to Arthur Street. Average speed 20k's an hour. I'm Dennis Lamb, TGB.
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0: Partly cloudy with light winds. Sunny tomorrow, 9 to 23 degrees in the city, 6 to 28 in the west. Looking ahead, sunny Saturday and Sunday, a possible late shower on Monday, a shower or two Tuesday. Right now in town, it's 17 degrees, the same at Bankstown and Gosford. It's 16 at Lucas Heights and 15 at Terry Hills. I'm Madeline McNeil. 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
7: Good to be with you this Thursday afternoon. 131873 is our number. Lovely Thursday afternoon, and it looks like the temperatures are going to heat up for the weekend. As Maddie was just saying, the forecast for tomorrow is sunny and 23 degrees, but upwards of high 20s in the western suburbs. But across the weekend, it looks like high 20s on both Saturday and Sunday, and may well be into the 30s in the western suburbs. So quite variable conditions so far this spring. It's been quite chilly the last couple of days, but we're going to heat up in the next few days. I've got lots of feedback here about the bloke who has used his spray can to graffiti the war memorial in Hyde Park. Once he's caught, what do we do with these people? They clearly have no appreciation for Australian values and zero appreciation of those who served for our freedom these days. Susan says, send him to Long Bay for 6 weeks. That might help. Mark says, I agree on the thought of national service, that the problem is not like the old days. Would they actually get the discipline they need? It'd be great if, like in A Few Good Men, you could order a code red. Kumar says, buddy him up with an army officer in Townsville. Let him work hard. James says, take him to a veterans motorcycle club. Let them talk to him. 100% guarantee he'll never do that again.
20: Sydney Now on 2GB.
7: The Home Affairs and Immigration Minister Tony Burke this afternoon has detailed his plans on how the federal government will come to its net migration target. So figures have been released today just by coincidence that show net migration for the last year, 292,000. That was down from 309,000 in the previous 12 months. The target for this financial year is 245,000, so there's still a long way off that. Within 2 years, the federal government wants to bring the number down to 225,000. Tony Burke has outlined a range of measures. They focus, for instance, on backpackers, where there'll be a program of a ballot for those who've been here beyond a year. There'll be a focus on education rorts, people who hop between different educational institutions because they're trying to game the system. And under the current system, this is legal, so they can stay in the country longer on lesser qualifications. There'll be a focus on the number of students who can bring out family members from overseas when they're studying here. Tony Burke insists that there are no yoga instructors coming to the country. Now, that's often been an accusation that's been levelled against the federal government, that it's easier to bring out a yoga instructor here than a construction worker. Tony Burke addressed that in his speech today.
6: We have tripled the number that we're bringing. We used to bring in 4,500 last financial year. The number of construction workers we brought in was just shy of 15,000. We've tripled the number of construction workers who are coming in. Now, you can do your own maths to compare that to the number of yoga teachers. In the light of this government, the number of yoga teachers we have brought in is zero. Zero. And yet this claim is constantly made about yoga teachers. Why are they on the list at all? Because there was an agreement made by the previous government with India that yoga teachers would be added to the list.
7: Okay, so we can't blame yoga teachers for the current dilemmas we're facing. The former Immigration Department Deputy Secretary, Babul Rizvi, joins us on the program. Hi, Babul.
11: Oh, hi, Quinn.
7: What did you make of the minister's speech today?
11: A curate's egg, good in part. Probably the biggest development that I really liked was that Burke said the net migration forecasts that Treasury have made are not just forecasts, they are now targets, and that he, as minister, if he misses the targets, at least by a long way, he will not be blaming anybody else. That is a good thing. That is an excellent development.
7: Because previously they have missed their targets, and consistently so, haven't they?
11: Yes. Frequently they've missed it, and really that was because immediately after the big surge in net migration in 22-23, which was equally the fault of the previous government and then, they responded with, it's just catch-up, don't worry about it. Now, that was wrong. It wasn't just catch-up. The reason it surged was because the coalition stomped its foot on the accelerator and the Labor government failed to respond.
7: Tony Burke went through a lot of detail today in his speech to the National Press Club. There was a focus on the education sector. Firstly, what do you think of the proposal whereby, and he won't need the support of the coalition to get this through Parliament, it'll be changes for regulation, whereby the partners, the family members of those who are studying an undergraduate degree won't automatically be allowed to come here?
11: I think that's generally a good idea where it applies to people doing relatively short courses. So to be separated from your partner or your dependent child for a year is probably not unreasonable. 2 years, getting a little bit unreasonable. But if you're doing a nursing degree for 4 years or an engineering degree for 5 years or a medicine degree for 6 years, asking that the applicant separate from their spouse and dependent child for that length of time, I think is a tall order. I think what is most likely to happen is that the student who might be able to get into medicine at Sydney Uni would say, well, I've got choices and I don't want to separate from my partner. I'll study medicine somewhere else.
7: That could open up an opportunity maybe for more Australians to study university medicine degrees.
11: Well, if you want to reduce the pass mark, sure.
7: Yeah. The issue described of jumping between different educational institutions, is this been effectively a hole in the system that people have been able to use smart immigration agents to exploit?
11: Yes, it has been a loophole, and it's good they're closing that. That makes a lot of sense.
7: Do you have much confidence, though, that they can close these loopholes? Because in the end, Tony Burke has presided over this system since Labor's been in power.
11: Yes, he has moved too slowly. No question of that.
7: Do you have confidence, though, that this will work?
11: I think if you take all of the changes they're making together, and if they proceed, and if they are not disallowed in the parliament, remember regulations can be disallowed,
7: which
11: can create massive, massive chaos in the system. And if they maintain the high rate of student visa refusals that they have now put in place, which I actually think is quite a problem, if they do all of that, then they probably will hit the target.
7: There are apparently around 77,000 unlawful non-citizens in the country, and there will be a ramped up effort. And he did make the point, this isn't, and he didn't use the words, an ICE-style operation, but there will be efforts ramped up to get those people out of the country. How would that be done?
11: So essentially what he said was they're going to hire an extra 250 compliance officers. Need to remember, he made the point correctly that from 2015 onwards, we significantly reduced the number of immigration compliance officers, which meant that if you overstayed your visa, the odds of being caught were very small. So he's going to increase the number of immigration compliance officers by 250. That's a good thing, especially if they're well-trained. It's really important they're well-trained.
7: Mm.
11: We don't want a situation in America where those ICE agents, many of them weren't well-trained and they were operating a bit like cowboys. That's not what we want. If they're well-trained and they're going to increase the number of detention centre places, I understand, by 100. Put that together, and that is good progress as long as the system is well-calibrated, the compliance officers are well-trained, people are properly managed in detention, and arrangements are made for them to depart quickly after they are detained. I think what that will do, and Burke made this point, was that once people are aware that there is a reasonable chance you will be caught by immigration compliance officers, you are more likely to comply with your visa than if you thought there was no chance you were going to be caught.
7: Is training up 250 enough, though, if there's 70-odd thousand?
11: Oh, you won't get all 70-odd thousand out. Anyone who suggests all 70,000 are going to be removed is crazy. They just don't understand how the system works. Australia is a big country. Locating 77,000 people scattered around the country is not a cheap job.
7: Yep, and you've been at the coalface within the department. Thank you, Abul.
11: You're welcome.
7: Abul Risby, who is the former Deputy Secretary of the Immigration Department. Well, over to you, 131873. What do you make of what the Minister has announced today, Tony Burke? So he insists that what the Coalition and One Nation would be doing would be destroying the economy. And he's got quite fired up in Parliament this afternoon. I'll play you some of that a little later. But where I see the hole in what he's announced today is he's identified different holes that are in the system. The way that a smart visa agent, for instance, has been able to exploit the rules. Well, given he's been in this job now for 4.5 years as the Home Affairs Minister and the Immigration Minister, why hasn't he been able to close those holes before now? And yes, they may have well developed during the Coalition's years, but he hasn't closed them until now. If you have a look back on the figures, and yes, this is a result of the borders being closed after COVID, 538,000 people, the net migration figure was 538,000 in the financial year 2022-23. It came down to 429 in 23-24 and then 306. But the figure that was released today, 292,000, and while it is slightly lower than last year's figure, is still a long way off the 245 that's in the budget for this year. That's supposedly the objective for this financial year. It's still a long way off. And then 225 over 2 years. I have zero confidence those numbers are going to be met.
20: 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Stay tuned to Sydney Now with Clinton Maynard on 2GB.
7: Well, thanks to our morning presenter, Mark Levy, the Albanese government has finally scrapped this ridiculous proposal to cap Allied Health Services, their treatments for people who've served us with the ADF, the $5,000 cap on Allied Health. It was a ridiculous proposal. Thankfully, the Coalition and crossbenchers in the upper house in the Senate were opposed to it earlier this week. But this probably wouldn't have happened without the advocacy of Levy in the morning show. It does show the power that Talkback Radio has. The Veterans Affairs Minister, Matt Keogh, has spoken about this in Parliament this afternoon.
1: We also committed and did engage with the ex-service organisations, with veterans, with families. I undertook that. The Department of Veterans Affairs undertook that. My colleagues here also engaged with their veterans community. And we committed to listen, and we did. And we heard. And we have responded. And as part of that, We are not proceeding with the threshold.
12: For Mallee.
1: But we are also ensuring that we are increasing that access to allied health cover by maintaining that increase in fees so that allied health professionals will continue to service our veteran community, which is so vitally important. And in doing that, we've also taken a considered approach, engaging and listening and making sure that we can deliver on those Royal Commission recommendations. And that's what we have been able to secure in the Senate today with the passage of important legislation to implement and support 40 recommendations of the Royal Commission.
12: As the Minister concluded his answer.
7: Matt Keogh, I like to actually treat Ministers of the Crown with some level of respect. But that bloke is an arrogant twerp. And I wouldn't show him respect because he didn't show veterans respect. He claims there, we consulted with them, and that's why we've made this decision. That's why we've changed the policy. We consulted. Well, why didn't they consult before they announced the policy? Wouldn't that be the smarter thing to do? No, he's been dragged kicking and screaming because of the pressure brought by Levy on the morning program and members of the coalition and members of the veterans community. He's arrogant. He should go. The coalition should go. But no, he won't. The Prime Minister's sticking by him. He'll continue to keep his job.
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10: Now, if you're heading west, that sun is an absolute nightmare. So please take care and do not tailgate. At Greystones, we've still got that truck broken down and conked out on the M4 and the Cumberland Highway. Now, we're sitting in Lane 3 facing westbound towards Eastern Creek. Got delays back to James Roos Drive trying to get through there. At Strathfield, you'll be on the anchors northbound on Centenary Drive from the highway all the way up to Arthur Street. Average speed, 20 k's an hour and a 5-minute drive. I'm Dennis Lee on Sydney's Traffic Leader, 2GB.
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7: I've got some good news. We've had a sighting of the Batmobile. Now, this may hold the key to figuring out why Batman's been at the Opera House today. Brett says, my wife and I, ironically, have just seen the Batmobile. Problem was, it was on the back of a tow truck near Olympic Park. Oh, dear, Brett. Hopefully that wasn't the Batmobile that was used at the Opera House today. 4:21. 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
7: Thank you for this tip, Patrick. Patrick's just let us know about the traffic problems on the M2 city bound. There is a broken down bus north ride just before the Delhi Road exit. Now, it looks like there's a bunch of older passengers who are on that bus. They're getting off now, but the bus is in a reasonably dangerous spot. So just take some care. If you're on the M2 city bound north ride and you come across that bus at the moment, just slow down while those people get off the bus. Thank you for the tip, Patrick. I never thought I'd see the day where Pauline Hanson and the Independent Senator Fatima Payman would be standing side by side at Parliament House in a press conference. They were there today demanding that Anthony Albanese provides them with more staff. Because, and in fairness, independents and minor parties in the upper house, in the Senate, don't have a lot in terms of resources. And it does make it difficult for them to research issues that constituents raise with them and then fight on their behalf. During the press conference, Pauline was asked, well, hang on, how can you be standing here with Fatima Payman when you've said some nasty things about her in the past?
12: We are here for one issue, that we are united in wanting extra staff for our offices so that we can do our job. So don't raise it with me. I'm not interested. It's not about whether she believes or not. And I think that's wrong to ask that of her of that question. This is not about any comments that have been made in the past by any one of us. Deal with the issues that's here today.
17: Australians want to see politicians act in a mature way to put their differences aside when it comes to common causes. And we're here demanding transparency from this government. We're holding the government to account. And this is how we're showing that as women, we can put our differences aside. We don't have to agree with each other, but we can come together, join forces and say we demand better from this government, who claims to be standing for workers' rights, to be standing for safety in workplaces, will then make sure that this workplace is safe for us.
7: Fatima Payman and Pauline Hanson, the last thing I want to see is more public servants hired that work in federal parliament, but they do have a fair claim there. They are at disadvantage. Vince asking me the question, I hope you're going well with trying to get the Prime Minister back on the show. Well, you mentioned that, Vince. I've been in contact with the Prime Minister's staff, and I do have a relationship with several of his staff. I've been in contact within the last couple of days. And in fairness, the PM, with the amount of travel that he's doing, it is tricky to pin him down. He will be flying to New York for the UN. I understand he's flying out tomorrow. I'm then going to be away as well next week. Trent Nikolic will be hosting this program just for a week. But when I get back, I'm intending to have the Prime Minister on. So please send me some emails of some questions you would like me to ask the PM, because he did promise when he was on this program a few weeks back that he would come back. We will hold him to that promise. He will be on the program, but I want to ask him questions that you write. So you can send them to me via our website, 2GB.com.
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7: A couple of quick calls on the migration policies announced today by Tony Burke. G'day, Mark.
18: Oh, g'day. How are you going, Clinton?
7: I'm good, Mark.
18: That's good. Just two things, if I may. Thing is, it's amazing how Pauline Hanson has absolutely rattled the cages of the major parties. And isn't that amazing how now all of a sudden Labor's coming up with something, trying to basically win back votes, because Pauline's causing them a lot of trouble.
7: The reality is politicians always say they don't take any notice of opinion polls. They do. They live and die by the opinion polls. Pauline is performing well in the opinion polls. That's why they're responding.
18: Look, that's right. And the second point is, if I may, is that fellow that was saying, oh, there's 70-odd thousand people and it's going to take forever to get rid of them. How's this for an idea? Maybe they're all contacted and it goes out into the media. In 3 months' time on this date, if you haven't contacted us and we can't do something about getting you removed, any benefits that you're on, any federal, state benefits that you're on, money, the dole, whatever, it's ceased. You lose all your benefits?
7: Well, they're here illegally, so I would hope they're not on benefits already, but I bet your bottom dollar many of them are. Good idea, Mark. Thank you for your call. Hello, Joe.
2: Yes, hi. Thanks for taking my call. Those 77,000 people, what harsher penalties are going to be put in place for the individuals or companies that employ these people?
7: Yeah, good question.
2: Most of these people would be working somewhere.
7: They would be, exactly. And there'd be clever immigration agents who are part of all of this.
2: Yes. And just one last thing. The minister has promised that 12 months, you know, if they get re-elected and it all fails, he can be held responsible. Well, what about the last 7 years? Who's responsible? Is that me? Is that you? Who's responsible?
7: Exactly.
2: Where's the ownership?
7: Well, Tony Burke today has said he's going to take responsibility in the future. Believe it when I see it.
20: 2GB, celebrating 100 years.
10: Now, you can believe this, at Greystanes, we've got a truck still broken down and conked out on the M4 and the Cumberland Highway. Now, we're sitting in lane 3, facing westbound towards Eastern Creek. Got delays back to James Roos Drive, trying to get around him. Very heavy traffic out there at the moment. At West Pymble, police operation on Ryde Road near Andrews Avenue. That's affecting northbound traffic towards Pymble. Lane 1 is closed. And at Strathfield, you need those brakes northbound on Centenary Drive from the highway all the way up to Arthur Street. Average speed, 20 k's an hour. I'm Dennis Lee in 2GB.
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7: Do you think I've forgotten? No. No, no, I haven't forgotten. This is the final code word. I'm not giving it to you yet, but I will give it to you during the program. This will be the last code word that you need to win $2,000 cash with Ben Fordham tomorrow morning, okay? Keep listening. History is about to be made because the way we travel is going to change soon. It'll change forever. 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
7: Didn't Lucy Zelich rip into Andrew Hastie on the program yesterday? If you missed it, if you go onto the 2GB YouTube channel this afternoon, you can watch our Straight Suited segment with Lucy, where she tears Andrew Hastie a new one. So just go onto YouTube and there's the 2GB channel. Just search 2GB and you can see Lucy fired up. I know she takes offence with me saying fired up, but she was very fired up. Let's check our news headlines. And in the newsroom, Madeline McNeil.
0: Hi, Clinton. Labor's introduced a series of changes to Australia's immigration system in a bid to drive down the migration intake. A ballot will be introduced for the working holiday visa program and international students will be restricted from changing courses. The Veterans Affairs Minister is refusing to resign, claiming the federal government is committed to caring for ex-servicemen and women after bowing to pressure to scrap the $5,000 cap on allied health services. Two boys aged 14 and 16 have been charged over the mistaken identity shooting death of Sydney student Marco Tapia, and hundreds of students have rallied in Sydney's CBD this afternoon to protest One Nation and party leader Senator Pauline Hanson. In sport, the Roosters are on a redemption mission following their qualifying final loss to Penrith. The Chooks will host Cronulla in a do-or-die semi-final on Saturday night, with the winner advancing to face the Dolphins in Brisbane. Thanks, Clinton. There'll be more news and sport at 5.
7: Thank you, Maddie. 17 degrees in the CBD. It's 20 in Penrith at the moment. Still to come the show this hour, David Elliott. He'll be responding to this man.
1: So stop putting words not right in my mouth. This is a public hearing, and I know what you're doing. You want to show the public that I am corrupt. I'm not corrupt. You guys not going to the points and not attacking the corrupt official in the government. You want the country to be ruled by crooks.
7: That's the dodgy developer, John Nassif. It was like seeing the drunken uncle in action at the Christmas party. He then accused David Elliott of being corrupt. David Elliott will respond to that shortly. Also still to come in the program, we're going to talk about brand loyalty after 5 o'clock. It has disappeared. If you go to a favourite shop, you might have for years, for instance, gone to one supermarket over another. It appears the way we buy and we consume has really changed in recent times. We'll have a look at that after 5 o'clock this afternoon. MG with all the NRL news. And yes, I will have the code word that I haven't forgotten, but this is the last code word that you need. Ben Ford and giving away $2,000 tomorrow morning.
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7: If the piss week sentence handed to Daniel Billings for the murder of Molly Ticehurst doesn't spark change to our justice system, surely the arrests of two teenagers over the murder of Marco Tapia will. The case of the 23-year-old university student shot dead in the case of mistaken identity in Glenalpine 2 weeks ago. Now, this is all going to play out before the courts, and I make no judgment of the guilt or innocence of the two who've now been arrested, the 14 and 16-year-olds who've been before the courts today. But what we've experienced in the Billings case and Sydney's recent shootings, now on several occasions where teenagers allegedly have been involved, surely this must be the tipping point. And you might be asking me, what on earth has the inadequate sentence of a violent domestic murderer got to do with Sydney's gang war and the teenagers being accused of shootings? What have they got to do with each other? Well, hear me out. I think this is symptomatic of left-wing softness that's taken over the criminal justice system dating back 20 years. I'm not talking about the police force. I'm talking about the court system and those who work within the court system. This is the end result. Courts have not taken the growing problem of teenage crime and domestic violence seriously for years. And we've allowed left-wing philosophies to take over, where lawyers and judges want to give killers a cuddle rather than protect the community and hand out punishment. It starts in schools, but it continues in universities. When young would-be lawyers are trained through the university system, that's when indoctrination begins. And the proof of this is the university criminologist who was on this show yesterday afternoon, Dr. Matthew Morgan, who's from the Australian Catholic University. His appearance in this program really well summed up what's happening in unis at the moment, those who are training people who are going to go and work in criminal justice. This was his description yesterday of the New York police, who have been successful in driving down crime rates through a zero tolerance policy.
3: The New York Police Department's been branded the biggest gang in New York now. I mean, they've definitely cleaned up the streets per se, but what they've got there in the US.
7: But they're not a gang.
3: if you were an ethnic minority in New York, you might perceive it quite differently. They've got huge prison populations off the back of those.
7: Yeah, but if there's less murders in the street and less people being killed, that's a good thing, is it not?
3: More people are dying in prisons.
7: Well, who cares if they've done the wrong thing? Who cares if they're dying in prison? If it's protecting the public.
3: The vast majority of people in prison are there on

0: Some of these young lawyers eventually will become judges. And that's where we have a cultural problem with the way the justice system operates. Old mate from the university there proves it. So when it comes to Sydney's gang war, the criminal masterminds, those at the top of the food chain, they'll order the hits. They'll subcontract these incompetent teenagers to carry out the dirty work. Part of the reason they do that is when the teenagers go before the courts, they'll be treated with kid gloves compared to what an adult is. And I know the government today has come out with some stiffer penalties and some stiffer laws, and that's a move in the right direction. But as long as we have weak-kneed judges who've come through this university system handing out these outrageously short system and sentences, we're still going to get problems like this. Whether it's domestic violence killers like Billings, or whether it's teenagers who are out there now committing these vile crimes and claiming innocent lives, the judges themselves are products of that system. And until there is minimum mandatory sentencing for crimes like this, nothing's going to change.
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3: Now at Greystanes, we've got a truck driver trying to save his emotions because he's not happy, Jan, because his truck's broken down and conked out and causing major problems for himself and other drivers on the M4 and the Cumberland Highway. Now he's in lane 3, facing westbound towards Eastern Creek. Delays back to James Roos Drive trying to get through there. North Bride, a minibus broken down.

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11: I've been looking forward to this afternoon because...

0: I'd suggest that Dave Elliott is going to have a few choice words to say after the ICAC hearings of this week. Hello.
1: Good afternoon, Clinton.
0: Before we get onto that, as a former Veterans Affairs Minister, how does Matt Keogh keep his job?
1: I can't see how he keeps his job. It's, in my mind, it's untenable. But, you know, more power to John Armfield, to 2GB, particularly Mark Levy. More power to Michael McCormack, who's done a magnificent job prosecuting the case. Others will take credit for it, but I think he's been a wonderful advocate for these veterans. And, this is humiliating for Matt Keogh. And, you know, we called it out quite some time ago. He does not have the respect of the veterans. He clearly doesn't respect the veterans. And I think it's time that we had somebody like Andrew Charlton or Mark Dreyfus, or I'd love Catherine King to come into the veterans portfolio. I think they would show a lot more respect for our heroes than what Matt Keogh has.
0: Well, I brought our listeners part of what Matt Keogh said in Question Time this afternoon. And I've got to say, he came across as so smug and arrogant when he said, oh, this is a result of us consulting with veterans. Why didn't he do the consultation before they made the decision?
1: Absolutely. Listen, it was doomed from the start. You just can't justify the spending that this government does in so many other areas, unnecessary spending in so many other areas, and then want to withdraw support and benefits from the very people that are sworn to defend the executive council that these people are members of. So good outcome for the good guys and girls, and a wonderful bit of news for the veterans community.
0: 131873 is our number. We'll talk ICAC in just a moment, but I just want to quickly bring Chris in. There's some dramas on the train lines. What have you come across, Chris?
2: Quentin, how are you, mate? We're all stuck at Maryland at the moment. Trains have been completely halted due to track failure. And there's a lot of angry people that are getting off the train. They're telling us that if we want to go to Parramatta, we have to now get the bus. And this is peak hour traffic. And once again, you know, New South Wales Transport, you know, it's a pretty big failure.
0: Like, so this is the T1 train line?
2: I think it's the T1, yeah, mate. It's from Maryland's onwards towards going Parramatta, then city-bound, and then obviously trains going from Granville, Parramatta, through to the Leppington line, through to Liverpool and so on.
0: Okay.
2: There's a lot of people that aren't happy, mate.
0: We'll speak to Sydney Trains now off air and try to find out what's going on the T1. So that's trains stopped at Maryland Station. Thank you, Chris, for letting us know about that. There are some signal failures there at Maryland Station. Okay, ICAC. This week, John Nassif, the dodgy developer, gave evidence from his bunker in Lebanon via a video link. And he blames you for his woes. This is part of what he said.
3: I hold 50% of the power of this government now. More, 51, 52%. We won right wing, managed to win the right to vote and the right to elect all councils in New South Wales. A couple of months ago, with my support and only my support, so I went in and worked and paid a lot of money, and I won and got myself the numbers for the executive committee for the Liberal Party. I was told to shuffle the government, get rid of the Premier and the Police Commissioner, and that Kevin Anderson, the one, the Commissioner and so on, Building Commissioner. So I had done major work and we were ready to reshuffle because I had the votes to take them out and overturn them and bring the right wings to power. So that's you talking about the political outcomes that you had paid for via Beckington, isn't it?
4: That was all talk from frustration of the damage Dave Elliott and David Chandra and Ray Hadley created to me. I was saying nonsense to everyone to tell him I'm not dead yet. You know what I mean? None of it is true.
0: So that's John Nassif replying to the council assisting, who was reading a transcript from one of his phone taps, one of the phone conversations, where he's saying, oh, no, I just all made it up.
1: Well, he didn't make it up because he had private detectives at the end of my street, for goodness sake. He was leaking stories to the press, blaming me for everything from the fall of Saigon to the death of JFK. I mean, this is just absolute fanciful. But first of all, can I just say, isn't Dr. Peggy Dwyer, I see, a wonderful ambassador for the law enforcement fraternity? Well done to her. She's done a magnificent job over the course of the last 8 weeks. But Mate, I mean, I learned a lot about myself this week. Not only was I having an affair, I'm in the mafia, I control deep state, whatever that is. I'm still trying to work out what deep state is.
0: So deep state, some sort of conspiracy theory about a secret government that's running New South Wales. Yeah. And if he came back here, he'd be murdered and you'd be behind it.
1: Yeah, that's exactly right. So I'm a murderer.
0: So you're a killer now, are you?
1: Well, no, you haven't killed anyone yet.
0: You're just planning to.
1: I was supposed to be executed, wasn't I? Wasn't they supposed to execute me?
0: There was going to be execution.
1: And of course, I'm corrupt and I was involved with the Masons. The one thing that I did love was that Ray Hadley and I were the one person, because if anybody's been exposed to conversations between Ray and I when we've been in having the blue, that would be a very uncomfortable person. That would be bipolar extraordinaire.
0: Because, this bloke's bipolar, isn't
1: it?
0: That's a legitimate condition.
1: It's a statement of fact to say that he has been arrested over the years on multiple occasions for cocaine and other drugs, but, you know, I'm not going to judge a man. But his behaviour, I thought, was extraordinary. And ironically, this afternoon, I ran into a mate of mine who works for one of the other major law enforcement agencies who says everybody is in awe that he hated me so much that we got him online to give evidence, because every other law enforcement agency in the world was looking for him.
0: There might need to be a sequel to this series.
1: There will be a sequel. And the code word is cemeteries, but I won't go into anything further.
0: Oh.
1: There will be one or two, if not two, sequels to this.
0: There are bodies somewhere to be found.
1: I can tell you that, there's a reason why it's taken seven, you know, they've got evidence going back 7 years and, you know, people have been interviewed for the last four or five. There are still names that haven't been completely interrogated, and there's still, I mean, today's witness, I don't know if you followed it today, but I thought that Jeremy Greenwood was the, you know, I'm worried when his two brain cells meet each other, because it could force a nuclear reactor. But today he was surpassed as the, him and Anita were surpassed as the dumbest witness to face ICAC, with the bloke that was interviewed over the Strathfield stuff.
0: What ICAC has shown us though over the past weeks is that the major political parties, and minor political parties for that matter, need to place more emphasis on candidate selection.
1: Bingo.
0: So, quality.
1: I have raised this with the Labor Party at the highest levels and with the Liberal Party at the highest levels. What we've proven today over the last 8 weeks is that the probity checks that both political parties are doing, at the moment it's my bob or worse, clearly needs to be outsourced. Because when you've got probity being done by people that are on the executive, they already owe favours. And it's the same with the Labor Party. So I don't know if the Electoral Commissioner does it. I don't know if both political parties employ an independent headhunter. We need to outsource the probity checks. And that includes the independent candidates as well. I think before we nominate somebody or somebody's allowed to nominate, it's got to be more than just can you get 50 signatures on a ballot paper. We have to do something much more detailed research than that. And that also includes now for the registered political parties, their executives. Because if ICAC has shown anything in the last 2 months, it's the executives of the Liberal Party, members of that executive were corrupted as well. And so that needs to be brought into account. And I think there should be some good that comes out of this. I firmly believe that there's some lessons to be learnt that can improve the political process. One Labor minister texted me yesterday and he said, I cannot believe that the way that they behaved and how they got rid of you from Parliament. And I said, well, you know, thanks for your loyalty. He said, mate, I'm not being loyal to you. He said, when corruption can force a minister out of cabinet, then democracy is corrupted. And he's right. And that's what you can take David Elliott out of the equation. You can take David Chandler out of the equation. When public officials are withdrawn forcibly by corruption, democracy itself is corrupted.
0: We're almost out of time. Tomorrow in your column, you're going to explore first jobs.
1: Tomorrow in the column, I list seven jobs that I've had and the lessons that they took. What was your first job?
0: Worked at Woolworths.
1: Okay, well, mine was picking...
0: And that's not why I've been campaigning on Town Hall Square.
1: No. Nobody would suggest that. Cash for comment, hashtag. I think that what...
0: I was paid $7.25 an hour in 1991.
1: My first job at 17 and 9 months was picking up after the dogs before I mowed the lawns at a kennel in Miller Street, Chester Hill. And I reckon for the 3 summers that I did that job, I grew 6 inches every summer. But it was one of those life-changing experiences. But my easiest job I ever had was teaching swimming at Reesby Bars. That's the easiest way to earn a dollar.
0: Actually, I'll tell a lie. I started delivering pamphlets, brochures in letterboxes before I worked at Woolworths.
1: For the Liberal Party?
0: No, for Salmat.
1: Oh, so I remember
0: they
1: Salmat.
0: Did the distribution of items. Big W and Kmart and all that sort of thing.
1: Yeah, they were up at Dural.
0: And I would start it. I do it on a Saturday morning.
1: Yep.
0: My poor mum would help me on the Friday night folding them all up, which would take hours and hours.
1: God bless mums.
0: And I remember I was not scared of dogs, but you'd come across a few dogs on the run that didn't take kindly to you putting leaflets in a letterbox, and they'd bark and carry on. Wouldn't say I was scared, but maybe a little bit frightened. So I came up with this idea. I'll deliver the leaflets before they get up, the dogs.
1: Yes.
0: So I started going at 3 o'clock in the morning on a Saturday morning, doing the whole leaflet run. Had my earphones on, I would listen to the 2GB overnight show at the time while I was delivering the leaflets.
1: Look at the training it gave you.
0: Yeah,
1: was this your best one? Is this your favourite job you've got right now?
0: Absolutely.
1: Yeah, me too. I'm kind of in my favourite job as well. Although swimming instructor was fantastic. So we list 7 jobs and you know, what unique lessons we learnt from them.
0: David Elliott back next week.
1: Thanks, Clinton.
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6: Now, if you're heading west out of the city, I guess I don't need to tell you that sun glare is an absolute nightmare, so please take care and keep your distance. Grey stains, we've still got a truck broken down and conked out on the M4 and the Cumberland Highway. Now, we're sitting in lane 4 now and facing westbound towards Eastern Creek. Got delays back to James Roos Drive and beyond. At North Ryde, a minibus broken down on the M2 near Delhi Road exit. He's sitting on the shoulder facing eastbound towards the city. If you're heading that way, take care. I'm Dennis Lee on 2GB.
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0: Now, 10 minutes ago, Chris told us about problems on the train line, specifically around Maryland's train station. Just a little more detail now. It's not the T1 train line. It is the T2 and the T5. So it's the Cumberland line, the Leppington and Inner West lines this afternoon. Sydney Trains says, please allow extra travel time between Granville and Cabramatta. There are urgent track repairs now, right now at Granville. Repair crews are on site working to restore the services as soon as possible. Most trains are being diverted via Sefton to provide a regular service. Customers travelling between Granville and Cabramatta via Merrylands are advised to consider catching nearby public transport services to continue their journey. Trains stopping at different platforms, they may stop at short notice as well. So, extra travel time between Granville and Cabramatta due to those track repairs being carried out at the moment right in Granville. A wonderful cause that I want to draw your attention to. This is a charity that's called Living for Levi. It's a charity that was set up by a family who lost their 9-year-old son, Levi, to brain cancer only in May of this year. And they're running a special raffle through the Padstow Bowling Club. There's the chairman's lunch coming up later this month. The raffle is going to be drawn on the 25th of September. All the money raised is going towards building the Living for Levi project, which is a wonderful cause. If you'd like to help out, just go to this website, levisproject.org. That is levisproject.org. Big chairman's lunch at the Padstow Bowling Club with a raffle coming up a little later this month on the 25th of September. Coming up in the next hour of the program, we're going to have a look at the issue of brand loyalty, whether it really still exists. MG covering all the sport after 5:30, and I do have the code word you need to win $2,000 with Ben tomorrow.
5: Got a smart speaker? 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
14: It's 5 o'clock. Good afternoon. I'm Madeline McNeil. Urgent track repairs are causing disruptions for rail commuters in Sydney's west and southwest. The issue at Granville is affecting train services in both directions on the T2 and T5 lines. Anyone travelling between Granville and Cabramatta via Merrylands should consider alternative transport. Chris has told Clinton Maynard he's stuck at Merrylands.
15: There's a lot of angry people that are getting off the train. They're telling us that if we want to go to Parramatta,
0: yep,
15: we have to now get the bus. And this is peak hour traffic. And once again, you know, New South Wales Transport, you know, it's a pretty big failure.
14: Labor has introduced a series of changes to Australia's immigration system in a bid to drive down the migration intake. A ballot will be introduced for the working holiday visa program, and international students will be restricted from changing courses. There will also be new guardrails on visitor visas with a no further stay provision. The Albanese government's hoping the changes will help lower the net migration rate to 225,000 within 2 years. The Veterans Affairs Minister is refusing to resign, claiming the federal government's committed to caring for ex-servicemen and women. Matt Keogh has backed down and scrapped a $5,000 cap on allied health services. The decision follows a concerted campaign by veterans, the coalition and the crossbench. The opposition insists Mr. Keogh must stand aside, arguing he disrespected those who've served the nation. The Premier is hoping proposed legislation cracking down on organised crime murders will sail through State Parliament. Jefferson Shaw reports.
16: New offences for teenagers carrying out gangland shootings and firebombings and maximum life sentences for anyone plotting organised crime murders are being introduced today. Police also requested a change allowing officers to immediately seize devices of those under investigation and facing a court summons. Premier Chris Minns says the government promised to give officers additional power was to tackle the new wave of crime in the state.
17: Today will give effect to that promise.
16: Mr. Minns says he hopes the legislation becomes law next week. The opposition is slamming the government for not putting the laws forward earlier and calling on the police minister to admit organised crime is out of control. Jefferson Shaw, Sydney.
14: Five more cases of the H5 bird flu have been confirmed in New South Wales. Three are in Terns on the north coast, one at Booker Bay on the central coast, as well as a silver gull on Burunguba Montague Island off the far south coast. Bird flu has not been detected in commercial poultry flocks or captive birds. And a man has been charged after police and EPA officers uncovered dozens of illegal reptiles in a joint raid. In finance, the All Ords closed up 36 points at 89.10, one Australian Australian dollar, buying 71.1 US cents.
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18: The Knights are happy to wear the underdog tag in Sunday afternoon semi-final against the Warriors at Eden Park. A crowd of 50,000 Waz fans awaits the Knights. 5'8" Fletcher Sharp says he's excited by what's coming.
19: I think the group's kind of taken that underdog mentality all year, so we like being in that position now, and pressure comes with us though as well.
18: In AFL, Swans coach Dean Cox has confirmed Justin McInerney will return to take on Fremantle in their preliminary final at the SCG tomorrow night. Defender Harry Cunningham is in doubt with a calf injury, while there's been no recall for forward Joel Amati. Australia will lose the honour of opening the Formula One season next year, but will gain a sprint race at Albert Park. The Australia Cup final between Melbourne Victory and South Melbourne will be played at Amy Park on October 10. And Ethan Ewing's into the third round at the Trestle Surf Pro in California. That's sport. I'm Mike Pearsall.
14: Past five, that's news and sport.
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6: Now we've got a couple of dramas. First of all, at Strathfield, a smash involving two vehicles on Centenary Drive and Arthur Street. That's affecting southbound traffic towards Green Acre. Two lanes are closed there, lanes 1 and 2, as you can imagine. Very heavy traffic trying to get through there. Westmead, two car smash on the Great Western Highway and Coleman Street. That's affecting westbound traffic towards Henrith. Lane 1 is closed. And at Greystanes, that truck is still broken down and conked out on the M4 and the Cumberland Highway is in lane 1 facing westbound towards Eastern Creek. Delays back to James Roos Drive. I'm Dennis Lynn, 2GB.
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14: Partly cloudy with light winds. A sunny day tomorrow, 9 to 23 degrees in the city, 6 to 28 in the west. Looking ahead, sunny Saturday and Sunday, a possible late shower on Monday and a shower or two on Tuesday. Right now in town, it's 16 degrees, the same at Bankstown and Campbelltown. It's 15 degrees at Lucas Heights. I'm Madeline McNeil. 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
0: 5:07, good to have your company. There are some problems in both the roads and the public transport network this afternoon. Christian has just told us about an accident that's blocking the intersection at the KFC at Miranda. So that would be the intersection of the Kingsway and Wandella Road. So just across the road from Port Hacking High School outside the Westfield. So just take some care there. There's an accident blocking the intersection, so it's in the middle there. We'll bring you some more details on that one shortly. The trains are still a problem on the T2 line and the T5 line. So that's the Cumberland line in the western suburbs and the Leppington and Inner West line. There's a problem at Granville that requires urgent track repairs. That means the services between Granville and Cabramatta are affected. There are repair crews on the scene now. They're trying to restore train services in full, but they're not running to timetable at the moment. Most trains are being diverted via Sefton. Customers travelling between Granville and Cabramatta via Merrylands are advised to consider catching alternative public transport services to continue their journey. So it's possible to use another line around there or even a bus, because this problem is going to last probably for the next hour or so. If you do come across any issues in the public transport network or the roads, let me know about them. 131873.
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0: The big issue of the day, no doubt, has been Tony Burke, the Home Affairs and Immigration Minister, announcing changes to the way migration works in this country. Now, coincidentally, and this has been now the long-awaited speech that was made today before the National Press Club, which was meant to have been made 6 weeks ago. But coincidentally, the speech has been made on the same day that the official net migration figures have been released for the last 12 months. And there has been a fall, not by much. The official figure for 12 months is 292,000, which is down from the previous 12 months of 309,000. But the problem for the federal government is that they are forecasting for this financial year, and we're already well into this financial year, net migration of 245,000. And then over the next 2 years, 225,000. So they're a long way from meeting that. As part of these measures, they're going to target university students, tertiary education. They will not simply allow, this is what they're telling us, family members of students to come into the country unless their older students are doing post-grad qualifications. There are various loopholes that they're going to try and close with visa hopping, and also those students who move between different institutions to try to game the system. The issue has dominated question time this afternoon, and Angus Taylor has asked the Prime Minister to respond. This was how it played out in question time.
2: Under Labor, 1,100 people have arrived in Australia every day. That's a new person arriving in Australia every 78 seconds. Labor is in denial. Why were there no cuts to immigration today?
3: Thanks very much, Mr. Speaker. And I'm asked about the announcement today by the Leader of the Opposition. That was the final part of the question, was about why we have made the announcements the way we have, and in particular, why are the numbers that we're talking about the numbers that are in the budget? Because in referring to the term cuts, the member opposite is wanting to say that the cuts should be, we should go deeper than what the numbers are projected in the budget. And let me say this to the Leader of the Opposition, as I said to the National Press Club today. If you make cuts too deep, too hard in the immigration system, you trash the Australian economy. That's what happens. That's what happens.
0: Tony Burke, the Home Affairs Minister, the Immigration Minister, responding to Angus Taylor's question to the Prime Minister. Anthony Albanese did not respond to Angus Taylor's question. Tony Burke took his place despite the fact that Mr. Albanese was sitting there next to the dispatch box. Can they meet these targets? I suspect not.
1: When Sydney talks, he listens. Clinton Maynard, Sydney Now.
0: Two teenagers have been before court this afternoon, charged over the murder of Marco Tapia. Marco was the 23-year-old university student who was killed in Glen Alpine 2 weeks ago in a shooting that's linked to the gang war that Marco had nothing to do with. The police have made it very clear he is an innocent victim. He was the one of two innocent victims to be killed in the ongoing gang war in just 1 week. 16-year-old arrested, 14-year-old arrested. Now, each have been charged with murder and other offences. They're not the ones accused of firing the gun, so police are still looking for three other people. The Homicide Squad Commander Joe Doey has spoken today about the fact that increasingly they are arresting teenagers in relation to these gun crimes.
4: We are unfortunately seeing a lot of this occur. I can say from Task Force Falcon's operations over the last couple of years, they've arrested over 800 people and 2,000 charges. That's had a significant impact on the capability of these organised crime groups to locate people to do their crime. And they're absolutely scraping at the bottom of the barrel right now and locating these young, vulnerable offenders.
0: Premier Chris Minns admits it's concerning kids so young are being arrested.
24: The age of the people who've been accused of these offences is worrying for everybody in our community. But I need to let that work its way through the courts, and police have told us and the public you can expect more arrests.
0: The Premier, Chris Minns, it comes at the same time, and this has happened today, new legislation has been put before Parliament to give police some more power. But also, the existing serious children's indictable offence scheme is going to be expanded. So the government says this will mean that young people must be tried or sentenced as adults in the District or Supreme Court where there are higher maximum penalties. Four additional offences are going to be added to this list of a total of 55. Now, that will include offences linked to organised crime, shootings and firebombings. That is a step in the right direction. But in the end, judges are still going to have discretion. Judges will still have the ability to make the decision on their own because there are not minimum mandatory sentences. And it's clearly come a time that we need more minimum mandatory sentences if the police, who are doing a good job rounding up those responsible, those allegedly responsible, if we're actually going to make the streets safer, because at the moment, they're not.
1: Sydney Now on 2GB.
0: If you'd like to send me an email, do so via the website, 2gb.com. The text line, 0460 873 873. If you'd like to have your say, 131 873. As we've been reporting over the past 24 hours, more Australian retailers have hit financial trouble. Q and Veronica Main have gone into receivership, very popular women's clothing stores. Now, they're not alone. Stacks, Betts, Stateside Sports, even Barbecues Galore have been forced to close outlets. Brands like Katie's, Miller's have hit trouble. So what is happening in Australian retail? Is brand loyalty now a thing of the past? And is that costing these retailers their livelihoods? Dr. Carol Tan is the Associate Professor at the School of Fashion and Textiles at RMIT University. Hi, Carol.
7: Hello, hi. Hi, Clinton. How are you?
0: I'm good. Why do you think so many of these big names, particularly in the women's fashion space, are struggling?
7: Well, I don't think it's necessarily just women. As you mentioned, some of them brands are like, you know, Lincraft and Barbecues Galore. But if you look at how long ago that they were started, they were brands that were built maybe 30, 40, even 60 years ago.
0: Yeah.
7: When having stores was a competitive advantage. So physical presence won. You know, you needed locations to reach customers, and that was the entire business model. But like today, that footprint is literally just an overhead. You have leases that are locked into old rates. And then you've got wage costs climbing. You've got freight costs climbing. And foot traffic in suburban shopping centers is not as good as what it used to be. So, you know, thinking about the massive overhead that the stores actually have to support.
0: So is it simply because of the growth of online shopping, or is there been a change in consumer behaviour where we don't care so much anymore about being loyal to a particular brand?
7: Consumers definitely have changed behaviour. I'm not sure about loyalty because there are some people who are huge fans of brands. But what consumers can do right now is they can do their research, they can compare globally online, but they need clarity, right? Why should I buy from you, right? What problem are you solving for me? And you think, I know you're trying to think about, oh, maybe it's the cheap online retailers, right? Consumers have access to ultra-cheap fast fashion, and they also have true luxury online. But it's the mid-market legacy brands that are caught in the middle. And how are they actually going to compete? They need to solve a problem. And this having such a big retail operation like Q has 51 stores. Can you imagine how hard is that to actually survive with so many stores?
0: But I remember back, really not that long ago, really only a decade or so, many people would pay a little bit extra to buy from a brand that they trusted, whether that was Q or that was some other sort of retailer. People would pay a little bit more because they were loyal.
7: Yes, definitely. So I feel as though because customers now have so much choice, they are a bit less loyal and they are shopping around a lot more. And think about the cost of living crisis that we're having. People are still spending. It's not that people are not spending, but they're much more choosy in the way that they would buy a brand.
0: Thank you for your time today, Carol.
7: Thank you so much for having me.
0: Dr. Carol Tan, who's an expert in this area, she's from the RMIT University in Melbourne. Look, over to you. I'm just thinking about the way we are loyal to brands. If I think, and you know that I'm a fan of cars, for instance. If I think about cars, I've been very loyal to Toyota over the years. My parents had a Toyota when I was a kid. So I've probably, and we know how reliable Toyotas are. So I've been very keen throughout my driving lifetime to buy Toyotas. Haven't only bought Toyotas, but I've had mostly Toyotas and Mazdas. Currently have a Toyota. And certainly when I was a kid, I grew up in the 1980s into the 1990s. Most families around my neighbourhood were either Ford families or Holden families. They were very, very loyal to Ford or Holden. It was sort of like supporting a football team. You would never consider buying the opposition. But these days, you just have to have a look at the sales charts for cars. All that's gone out the window. Okay, Toyota is still the number one car maker in the country. But suddenly you have Chinese manufacturers who are starting to almost dominate the market. There are four Chinese manufacturers in the top 10. BYD, Build Your Dreams is the number two car retailer, and I won't say manufacturer because they don't make them here, but the number two car brand in the country now. They didn't exist in this country 6-7 years ago. It's happened so quickly. So where did that brand loyalty go in the car market? Is it just simply because, for instance, in cars, it's cheaper? And then does the same thing happen when it comes to fashion retail or barbecues, for instance? You know, not too long ago, people would just always go straight to barbecues galore when they wanted to buy a Barbie. Now Bunnings dominates the market. Why does Bunnings dominate the market? I guess it's convenient because people go there to buy other hardware lines at the same time, but they generally are cheaper than barbecues galore. Just let me know whether you're still loyal to particular brands. Will you pay more, whether it's a shop, whether it's a brand of clothing, whether it's a label, whether it's a car, an appliance? Whether you're loyal to a particular brand or it just doesn't matter anymore. Let me know. 131873.
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6: Let's head up to Castle Cove. We've got a smash involving a truck and car on Eastern Valley Way near Boundary Road. That's affecting northbound traffic out of the city. At Moorebank, a smash involving heaps of vehicles in the M5 near Moorebank Avenue. That's affecting eastbound traffic towards the city, and the airport lane 4 is closed. Westmead, two car smash on the Great Western Highway and Coleman Street. That's affecting westbound traffic towards Penrith. Lane 1 is closed. Greystones, that truck still broken down on the M4, and the Cumberland Highway is in lane 1 facing westbound. I'm Dennis Lee on 2GB.
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0: The code word is coming up, but lots of feedback on the issue of brand loyalty. Does it still exist? Stephen says, I will pay more for certain things, but particular brands for sure. On the car industry and brand loyalty, Ben says, no cars manufactured in Australia anymore. I've got zero sympathy for any of them. After decades of price rises and dreadful servicing, the costs and onerous warranty processes, we now have better, more fuel efficient and cheaper manufacturers that have arrived on our doorstep. It's competition. We're now winning on value. Good on you, Ben. Michael says, Commodores are investment buys now. So Holden Commodores, you put them away, the price is going to go up every year. And some Ford FPVs, same, big dollars if you put them away. It's like buying stocks on the stock market as well. Well, I did tell you, but let's check when that auction is for that VL Walkinshaw Commodore. I think that one with 20 kilometres on the odometer will go for more than $1 million. Dave, the bus driver, says, I am loyal to particular brands. I'm loyal to Subaru for cars, Steggles for my chicken, Weet-Bix for my cereal, Cadbury Dairy Farmers for chocolate, but I'm also loyal to 2GB. Good on you, Dave. Great to have you part of the show.
15: I need some money, y'all.
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0: This is it. We're finished. Almost finished. We are giving you one last chance to win $2,000 with Ben Fordham tomorrow morning. 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The code word is delight. Delight is the final code word. So you should have one from Ben this morning. Levy gave you one later in the day. Mick Mac had one during the afternoon, and that is the fourth and final code word. Delight is the code word you need. Tomorrow morning, Ben is going to ask you to call. We've given away almost $20,000. We have another $2,000 to win. So when Ben asks you to call tomorrow, that's your code word, delight.
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0: It's 24 past five. For Word on the Street, receive this message from one of our listeners. Now, if they want to stay anonymous, and with your Word on the Street tips, you can remain anonymous. You still go into consideration for our prize, and we do have a good prize this week. It's a family pass to go along to the entertainment park in Bankstown or Penrith. You can go go-karting there, big indoor track. They've got mini golf and indoor bowling. Well, our listener has tipped me off to some issues surrounding number plates, has sent me some photos of a number plate on a car that he spotted in Merrylands, was parked in the car park on Addleston Road. Now, this is a rather nice Lexus. It's a 2025 Lexus. It has a Queensland number plate. The number plate reads 6LOK9. It's a Queensland number plate. But when you have a look at the number plate, and he's sent me a photo, the 6 doesn't look like a 6. It looks more like a G. It's a clever way of writing G. So the number plate actually reads, if this is the way you interpret it, Glock 9. A Glock 9 is a reference to a 9mm Glock pistol. As my listener writes, it looks like idiots like this are getting away with number plates in other states and then driving around in them here. It's interesting, the thing is, you've got to do a Queensland rego check and see where this actually comes from. So I appreciate this message I've been sent. There have been changes in New South Wales when it comes to regulation of number plates. You are now not allowed number plates that breach certain guidelines. And I would suggest that Glock 9 would not meet the guidelines in New South Wales, but it appears some people are getting away with it by driving with Queensland number plates.
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6: We're the people who entertain you. Here on 2GB. Now that sun glare is a real problem for you heading westbound. Please take care. At Castle Cove, smash involving a truck and car on Eastern Valley Way and Boundary Road. That's affecting northbound traffic towards French's Forest. Lane 3 is closed. Moorbank, a smash involving heaps of vehicles on the M5 and Moorbank Avenue. That's affecting eastbound traffic towards the city or airport. Lane 4 is closed. Westmead, two-car smash on the Great Western Highway on Coleman Street. That's affecting westbound traffic towards Penrith, MG territory. I'm Dennis Lee on 2GB.
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5: Some good news. The train's now running again between Granville and Cabramatta, so the delays still exist on the T2 and the T5 train line, the Cumberland line, Leppington inner west line, but the trains are running once again. Clover Moore has now responded to the New South Wales intervention to try to stop the Town Hall Square going ahead. I'll bring you the details soon. Shortly though, news headlines. The latest, Madeline McNeil.
6: Hi, Clinton. Yes, as we've heard, trains are back up and running between Granville and Cabramatta on the T2 and T5 lines, with those urgent track repairs now complete. Passengers are still advised to allow extra travel time following the disruptions. The federal government is hopeful its overhauled immigration policy will help lower net migration to 225,000 within 2 years. Another five H5 bird flu events have been confirmed in the state, including in a protected nature reserve on an island off the far south coast. And local business owners are welcoming the state government's intervention in the City of Sydney's plans for a town hall square, with a proposal now headed to the Independent Planning Commission. In sports, Swans coach Dean Cox has confirmed Justin McInerney will return to take on Fremantle in their preliminary final at the SCG tomorrow night. Defender Harry Cunningham is in doubt with a calf injury, while there's no recall for forward Joel Amati. Thanks, Clinton. There'll be more news and sport at 6.
5: Thank you, Maddie. So Clover Moore has now responded to the decision by the New South Wales government to ask the Independent Planning Commission for advice on whether the proposal to knock down seven buildings at Town Hall should go ahead. The way this is going to work, if the IPC makes a decision that this site should be declared state significant, effectively this will mean the state council, the state government will make the decision and Sydney City Council will not. I think this is a good move by Paul Skelly, the planning minister. And if you read between the lines, I think this is an indication that the state government is going to try and stop this going ahead, as they should. It's firstly a ridiculous waste of taxpayers' money. Secondly, it shows that Clover has no idea how people use the CBD, despite the fact she's been the Lord Mayor forever and a day. That Woolworths is the busiest Woolworths supermarket in the whole country. Tens of thousands of people every hour, particularly at the end of the day, use that supermarket before they get on the trains at Town Hall. But it's not only Woolworths, it's all the other businesses that are surrounding that Woolworths building, because there'll be seven buildings in total that'll be demolished. Forget the heritage value, and there is some heritage value for some of those buildings. That goes out the window because Clover wants the shrine to her Lord Mayorship. Well, she's responded in the Sydney Morning Herald this afternoon to what the council is now doing. And it's not a done deal that it's going to be stopped, but the state government is now trying to push in that direction. Clover Moore has told the Herald she is shocked and disappointed. She says, against history, the timing of this intervention inevitably raises questions, particularly as political attention begins towards the next state election. If the state government ultimately uses its power to stop this project rather than simply scrutinise it, it would be deeply concerning and regressive, a regressive intervention in the delivery of important public infrastructure. So she's going to campaign against it. She says it's an extraordinarily and highly unusual intervention in established planning processes, and she's shocked and disappointed. She says she's concerned it could delay or even block the Town Hall Square project. I hope it does stop it going ahead. It should never go ahead.
4: A finance update.
5: James Willis is hosting Money News from 7 o'clock tonight. Hello, James.
7: Well said, Clinton. Good afternoon. The ASX 200 finished up today by 0.41 of a percent, 8,732. The Aussie dollar buying 71 US cents. And tonight we're going to spend a little bit of time in our market wrap talking about the value in investing in commodities at the moment, gold, silver and platinum, and also copper, and some of the mining stocks that are linked to those commodities as well.
5: We've been speaking about the migration policies announced by Tony Burke today, that the changes to how visas are assessed and the holes that he apparently is going to plug. You will have a look on the show about what the effect is going to be on business.
7: Yeah, and it's a really good one. Look, obviously, whenever you have a discussion about migration, every element of the business community starts to raise the alarm and the white flag and say, help, this is going to kill the economy. We don't have enough jobs. What Labor's proposing overall is a cut of 75,000 people from the annual migration program. It's a modest cut compared to what One Nation is proposing as well. I thought it was interesting today from Tony Burke, and this is, we'll spend a bit of time on this tonight. He was talking about the housing crisis and if high levels of migration are linked to housing. Well, according to Tony Burke, since the Hawke government, which is what? More than 30 years ago, we're talking about the 80s, right?
5: Well, he came to power in 83.
7: Yeah, so we're talking like 40 years ago. Yeah. Between now and then, the number of people per household has declined in Australia from 2.9 to 2.5. And apparently every 0.1 of a decline is worth hundreds of thousands of new homes. And he said migration is not the issue. It's the fact that Australians have decided they want to be living with fewer people. Now, having an aging population would be part of that. We know there's a lot of empty bedrooms, but to kind of blame that for the main part of the issue, I wonder if our listeners agree with that narrative and that argument, that this is caused by the fact that people are living longer, not selling the family home, not downsizing, and have a lot of empty bedrooms. And what, we should be renting those empty bedrooms out to backpackers or missionaries or people living, you know, moving from interstate to say, hey, here's a room for $300. I mean, come on.
5: And we then have state government policies like the worst tax ever invented other than payroll tax, which is stamp duty.
7: Yeah, it's
5: which
7: dead
5: completely
7: heat, though,
5: but it completely discourages people who may, when they're in their 50s, 60s or 70s, want to downsize. And they don't because of stamp duty.
7: That's right. And also, the other thing that Tony Burke said today was that, just keep in mind with the housing crisis, two-thirds of every plastering sector on job sites, two-thirds of plasterers are from overseas in Sydney and Melbourne, and we need plasterers to build houses. So you can see where they're going with this narrative. Will they have the courage of their conviction? Will it actually go down, migration? I think this is a target, but I'm yet to see any proof of them being serious about this.
5: And he did say the number of construction workers coming into the country is increased by threefold.
7: Yes.
5: And he insisted not one yoga teacher has taken advantage of the changes that he then blamed on the previous coalition government and the deal they signed with India.
7: Absolutely. But do you know what? The one thing about the visa program, and we've done this story on Breakfast previously, is that the jobs list is farcical. So we're meant to have a list of jobs that we urgently need for people to work in because we don't have enough of them here. The list includes actors, bakers, clearly involves yoga instructors as well. Like jobs that, like, I didn't even realize we had a local industry for, but the fact that they're on this list is a little bit comical. We need to prioritize the workers that we need. But also, here's the key thing, Clinton. There's a million people on JobSeeker and Youth Allowance, and for your hour of need, absolutely, that is the program that you should be on. But for long-term users of JobSeeker and Youth Allowance, we should be doing everything possible to upskill them, find a job for them, and put Aussies in work before we say, hey, we need another plane of people to fill a job that we can't fill here.
5: I don't want to delve too much into your private life, James. I wouldn't do that.
7: No, don't do that, please.
5: But tell me this. Have you ever taken part in a yoga class?
7: No. Let me think. No, I've done a meditation course, but I've never done a yoga class. No. Have you?
5: No. I haven't even done Pilates.
7: Really? It's meant to be really good for you.
5: Should I consider it?
7: I think so, because there's a lot of stress, I'm told, in your hips. And when you stretch your hips...
5: my hips, or just hips in general?
7: No, your hips. My hips, I think men's hips. And when you stretch them, MG might know about this, but when you stretch them, people cry. People cry from the stress released in the hips. That's something to consider. Maybe we need to go and... I mean, you've just taken listeners to Allianz Stadium. That was a hit. That was a great event. There was half-price chips. I think a yoga course is the next one. Get on the open line and call now if you want to come to a yoga class with Clint.

0: 19 degrees in Penrith tomorrow. A sunny day with a top of 23, edging up towards late 20s in the western suburbs. Fine sunny and quite warm weather across the weekend. Saturday, 28 degrees. Sunny on Sunday, 27 degrees. Possibly a late shower by Monday with 28 degrees.
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0: Let's talk some sport for Palmer's Glass for the highest quality architectural glass, shower screens, balustrades, fencing, splashbacks manufactured right here in Sydney. You can't go past Palmer's Glass. Hello, Mark Geyer.
2: Is it Mark Geyer Sports Talk? Or I thought I walked in on a doctor's consultation there with the hip flexor. Oh, yeah.
0: I reckon you would have done a few yoga classes over your time.
2: My middle daughter runs a yoga class at our gym every Wednesday and Sunday.
0: Well, there you go. So Tony Burke declared today, under the changes that were made several years ago to visas, we've not required to bring any yoga instructors in from India because your daughter's doing the job.
2: Well, as James just alluded to, the pressure release from the hip flexor is very cathartic. So I recommend that anybody takes on a yoga class at least once a week to stretch their loins.
0: I'm hoping that yoga class has been effective for Cronulla half Braden Trindle heading into the match against the Roosters.
2: Well, it should be because he's out for a big one. His last week he was visibly in some pain, but I don't think he can do much more damage to it. I believe he's got to have an operation at the end of the year. And they need him to win. That's a simple fact.
0: Absolutely.
2: But Trindle has been their go-to man this year, and he's been fantastic. And more so, Clinton, I think, and you know this, that Nicho Hynes is a better player with him on the field as well.
0: Absolutely. The NRL today has announced the schedule for the prelim finals, which aren't until next weekend.
2: Yeah, Dolphins, obviously, they're through. They'll play the winner of the Roosters and the Sharkies on Friday at Suncorp Stadium. And then the Panthers, who are waiting for the winner of the Warriors and Knights, they'll play on the Sunday at Accor Stadium at 4:05 p.m. So, look, there's a lot of talk around about, you know, how long you get between games, and well, you know what? Boo hoo! If you're not the Dolphins or the Panthers, you don't deserve to get any latitude, no matter what. So, you had your opportunities to, you know.
0: I'm dirty about it. Okay, so we'll do our tips tomorrow, so I won't give away who I think is going to win between the Roosters and the Sharks. But
2: yeah,
0: the Roosters and the Sharks will get a 6-day turnaround, right?
2: Mm-hmm.
0: They could get a full week turnaround if that match was on Saturday.
2: Why is it on Saturday? Do we know that?
0: Well, I think the reason is, traditionally they play the prelims on a Friday night and then a Saturday night.
2: Yep.
0: They need to play the Warriors game in the daytime because of the time difference.
2: Yep.
0: Oh, so no, it's Panthers are playing at Accor Stadium. I'm thinking Warriors time difference in New Zealand.
2: Well, that'll be 6 p.m. That'll be 6 p.m. in New Zealand, yeah, so it's prime time.
0: Yeah, so they don't want the Warriors, if the Warriors make it that far, being on air at 10 o'clock at night.
2: But again, it's you know, I'd... You know what your fate is when you finish in the top eight, in the top four. And Dolphins upset the Warriors, so they deserve to get a prelim. And the Panthers obviously have been the best team all year. So it's up to these four other teams, the Roosters and the Sharks, the Warriors and the Knights, to go get them. And if they want them bad enough, they'll get them.
0: Club awards are being handed out already, even though the season's still going.
2: Yeah, look, and I've quickly, as I looked along the list this afternoon, I can't disagree with any of it. Just quickly, the player of the year at South was Cam Murray. The Knights was Phoenix Crossland. Cowboys, Ruben Cotter. Manly, Pamole Olakau'atu. Storm was the young fullback, Sua Faialogo. The Raiders, I like this one. Simi Sasagi, I thought he had a fantastic year. I think he might be close to Origin if he indeed wants to play it. Bulldogs was Lockie Galvin, and Eels had a joint one, Brian Kelly and Jack Williams, who I think both had fantastic years, and the Broncos was Xavier Willison, and for the West Tigers, it was Alex Tawal.
0: And poor Jerome didn't get to see it because he was traipsing the Pacific.
2: Yep, he was over on Samoan duties, and there's been a bit of a kerfuffle about this too, but again, boo-hoo. They gave you clause after clause, and they put them in your contract.
0: But in terms of his teammates, would his teammates be dirty that he hasn't been there to see the player of the year, one of his colleagues, named the club's top honour?
2: I don't know, mate. When you're trying to lure a player like Jerome Luai to the club, and you've got to put so many clauses in his contract.
0: Yep.
2: And when he enacts them clauses, and everyone cries over spilt milk. Oh, look, I didn't think he'd go. I mean, he bundled out of the Tigers as soon as he signed with the Chiefs.
0: Chris reckons on the text line, he reckons he might know why the NRL prelims are scheduled the way they are, because you've got AFL on the Saturday. Is that the grand final day? Yeah, that'd be grand AFL.

0: grand final days on the Saturday.
1: Of course it is.
0: They might want to avoid that. Oh, they've done that before, though, I think.
1: No, we've never gone up against the AFL grand final.
0: Hey, just talking about AFL. Now, John Stanley is just outside the window here. He's wearing he's wearing orange in honour of the GWS Giants, but he's sucking his thumb and he's in the fetal position because the star player Toby Green's going to leave.
1: Toby Green. Well, I mean, for those that don't know much about the GWS Giants, and there's a lot of us who don't, everyone knows Toby Green. He's been with the GWS Giants for 15 seasons. He was drafted as the 11th pick in the 2011 draft. Well, he's off to Geelong. He's only playing for the Geelong. So that's a big move for Toby. He's an All-Australian, dual best and fairest winner. He's kicked 450 goals and a club record of 282 games for the Giants. So he's going to another place, which will be by the sea in Melbourne called Geelong. So well done, Toby. I've been into him a few times and he's a great young kid, so I wish him all the best.
0: John's looking at us through the window at the moment. John, thumbs up or thumbs down, Toby Green? Do you like, not like him? Oh, no, and he's off him. Doesn't care anymore.
1: Oh, well,
0: in fact, he's saying, shut up, stop talking about him.
1: We forgot to mention that Hamish Stewart got the Dragons player of the year as well.
0: Actually, so. John, the glass, you can't hear through the glass. He's actually yelling.
1: John, stop licking the glass.
0: Well, actually, it gets worse. He's just stormed.
2: The one we need to lock in is Tom Green, whose contract's up at the end of next year. He's
1: the
0: future,
2: who? Tom Green.
0: Right.
1: Tom Green.
0: Is he as good as Hamish Stewart?
2: Tom Green is probably on a level with Hamish Stewart.
0: Can Hamish Stewart play AFL?
2: Yeah, but Tom Green won't play State of Origin next year. Hamish Stewart will.
1: Oh, wow. You know there you go. You've heard it from the man, 7 o'clock tonight. Oh, no, it's 8 o'clock. Is it 7 o'clock? No, it's 7, yeah.
0: MG, we'll do your tips for the finals tomorrow, okay?
1: Great. It's a great time of year. Thanks, mate. Have a great night to all you and all your listeners.
0: Mate, he'll be back tomorrow. Hopefully he tips the Sharks. Let's play the quiz. We don't have a get-in question. We're making it easy today. Jump on the phone, 131873. If you'd like to play the quiz, we do have a good prize. I've got some tickets still to give away to Monster Jam 2026. Now, Monster Jam, I went along last year. Fabulous time. If you've got kids or grandkids, they'll absolutely love it. It's at a core stadium. I've got a double pass. Actually, a family pass. We'll give you 4 tickets to Monster Jam. Hit the phones now, 131873 for the quiz.
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4: Up we go to Castle Cove again. A smash involving a truck and car on Eastern Valley Way near Boundary Road. That's affecting northbound traffic out of the city towards French's Forest. Lane 3 is closed up there. Grey stains. Look at that truck broken down and conked out on the M4 and the Cumberland Highway. Now he's in lane 1 facing westbound towards Eastern Creek. Very heavy traffic trying to get through there. And Homebush West, another truck broken down on Homebush Bay Drive and Marlborough Road. Now he's in the lane 1s and 2 and facing northbound towards
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0: I'm going to be away next week. Trent Nikolic is going to host Sydney Now, and I was thinking of going through a few drives. I reckon I should go back to Cadillac and say, hey, I love the Lyric SUV. 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
13: Questions, questions. All I get is questions.
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3: Clinton's Quick Quiz.
0: I have tickets to go along to see Monster Jam 2026. It's at a Core Stadium in a few weeks' time. It's the 10th of October. I loved it when I took the kids there last year. Tickets on sale now via Ticketmaster. Donna and Gavin playing tonight. Hello, Gavin.
17: Hi, Clinton. How are you?
0: I'm good, my friend. You can go first if you like.
17: Thank you.
0: Your 30 seconds starts now. Which state has more islands, Queensland or WA?
17: Queensland.
0: It's WA. Who was the star of the 1990 movie Kindergarten Cop?
17: Schwarzenegger.
0: You're right. A misleading clue on a story is called a red...
17: herring.
0: Correct. You're on two. The human body, scoliosis, is the abnormal level of curvature of what?
17: Spine.
0: You're right. You're on three. You've done well, Gavin. All right, Donna. You got to beat three.
18: Yeah.
0: Come on. You can do it. I know you want to win these tickets. Rightio. Your 30-second starts now. Which sea separates Australia and New Zealand?
18: The Pacific.
0: No, that's the ocean. It's Tasman Sea. What's the oldest university in the country?
18: The University of New South Wales?
0: No, it's Sydney. Where is the human body's femoral artery?
18: Did you say femoral artery?
0: Yes.
18: Leg.
0: Yes, you're right. One. I'm going to ask you one more question. What country first used paper money, China or Sweden?
18: Sweden.
0: No, it was China. I'm sorry, Donna, you finished on one. Gavin, congratulations. You are our winner. We're sending you out a family pass to go along to see Monster Jam, the world's best drivers tearing up the dirt in competition of speed and skill. You can grab some tickets for the October 10 event. They're on sale via Ticketmaster.
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4: Now, out we go to Homebush West again. A truck broke down and stuck on Homebush Bay Drive near Marlborough Road. He's in lanes 1 and 2 and facing northbound towards the M4. Very heavy traffic trying to get through there. In fact, we've got delays back past the markets. Grey stains, that truck still broken down and conked out on the M4 and the Cumberland Highway. He's in lane 1 facing westbound towards Eastern Creek. And at Castle Cove, a smash involving a truck and car on Eastern Valley Way and Marlborough Road. That's affecting northbound traffic towards French's Forest. I'm Dennis Lee on 2GB.
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0: Nine News tonight with Mark Burrows. And Mark, you'll have the latest on the arrest of two teenagers over the death of yet another innocent person in Sydney's gang war.
23: Yeah, 14-year-old Clinton is one of two teenagers charged over the botched killing of innocent university student at his family's Glen Alpine home. Marco Tapia was shot dead in his bed after a group of assailants stormed the house in the early hours of September 1. Now, police have since confirmed the wrong address had been targeted. Marco was farewelled today by those who loved him at a funeral. Our crime editor Emma Partridge has the latest on the arrest of two men in Samoa linked to the execution of Australian man Lorenzo Lamalu in Vietnam earlier this year. Emma is also bringing us up to date on the hunt for gangland bosses hiding in foreign countries. Petrol prices, sadly, are on the move and in the wrong direction. 91 unleaded, hitting $2.30 at some servos in Sydney. We'll cross live for the latest there. In rugby league, we talked to Cronulla's Braden Trindle back from a shoulder dislocation 4 weeks ago. Danny Widler asked him how he feels about being targeted by the Roosters in the semi-final on Saturday. And Batman, yes, the Batman, has been spotted atop of the Opera House, and we have the pictures to prove it. At 6, we'll tell you why the Cape Crusader scaled the iconic sails. Those stories are more coming up at 6 o'clock.
0: Thank you, Mark. We'll be watching.
23: Thanks, Clinton.
0: Mark Burrows with Nine News tonight.
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0: It is a big happy birthday to the Premier, Chris Minns. Chris Minns is celebrating a birthday today. He is 47. Oh, I'm surprised Chris Minns is that young. Do you reckon Chris Minns will still be the Premier when he's 50? Because you got to consider what he said last year.
29: Well, I won't be here.
0: He was talking about the end of the next term. He might pull the pin before the time he's 50, Chris Minns. We'll wait and see.
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0: Mike Peasel is back in the chair for Horsey with Sports Today after the news.
30: Hello, Clinton. Good afternoon.
0: What's on the show?
30: Well, we're going to count down to the semi-finals. Only a couple of days away now.
0: When does the countdown start? For any sporting event, because I was going to say countdown today as well, before I introduced MG, and I thought, do you do the countdown 2 days before or on the day of?
30: Oh, well, I think I've been counting down all week, so I'd have to say probably four or five days. But we are, I mean, I've looked forward to it, Clinton. I know you've been nervous all week about the Sharks and Roosters. You're always nervous. Whether you take it on the last place team or the best.
0: I'm not that nervous.
30: You reckon they're going to win?
0: Well, I don't want to give away my tip, but...
30: Well, so, respectfully, hanging out for your tip?
0: I'm almost... Yeah, true. I'm almost satisfied we've made week two.
30: Yeah.
0: To be fair.
30: Yeah.
0: And if we do week three, it's just a complete bonus.
30: We're going to catch up with Piggy tonight, the chat footy. James Rowbottom from the Swans, they got their preliminary final tomorrow night. And Scott Prince, the Broncos NRLW coach as well.
0: Mike Pearsall hosting Sports Today for Horsey. Coming up after the 6 o'clock news, you'll hear James Willis with Money News from 7 o'clock. John Stanley taking you through the night, Phil O'Neill overnight, and then Sydney's Best Breakfast tomorrow morning with Ben Fordham. The code word you need, I'll repeat it for you, is delight. This is your last chance to win $2,000 with Ben tomorrow morning. The code word is delight. Thank you for your company. That's Sydney Now.
1: 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GB News.
2: It's 6 o'clock. Good evening. I'm Madeline McNeil. The Albanese government has outlined its plan to overhaul Australia's migration system. Federal politics editor Michael Packey.
5: Labor says it's committed to get net migration down to 225,000 within 2 years. It plans to achieve this by tightening certain visa classes and ramping up deportations. Working holiday visas will be part of a ballot system for people who want to stay more than a year. Skilled visas will prioritise the construction sector, and there'll be a crackdown on student visas and some family reunions. Home Affairs Minister Tony Burke says the changes strike the right economic balance.
6: What people want is to know that we are taking control.
5: The opposition's John O'Dunham admits some changes have merit, but believes Labor's migration numbers are still too high.
7: This government have only just managed to come somewhere near what they promised they would.
5: Various industry groups are worried the changes go too far. Michael Packey, Canberra.
2: The Premier says it's worrying to see two teenagers charged over a mistaken gangland shooting in Sydney's southwest as detectives hunt for more suspects. The boys, aged 14 and 16, are accused of staging vehicles and providing the weapon used in the death of Marco Tapia at Glen Alpine. Police say the incident bore all the hallmarks of an organised crime killing, except that Mr Tapia had no link to the city's underworld conflict. Chris Minn says his thoughts are with Marco's family.
9: The age of the people who've been accused of these offences is worrying for everybody in our community. But I need to let that work its way through the courts, and police have told us and the public you can expect more arrests.
2: Businesses and unions are welcoming the state government's move to pump the brakes on the City of Sydney's proposed Town Hall Square. If the Independent Planning Commission deems the project to be state significant, final approval will be taken out of council's hands. Business Sydney Executive Director Paul Nicolau says several groups have been united in opposition.
10: The fact is that we have the SDA union, we also have the police union, and we also got small, medium-sized businesses who are totally against this proposal, and we are very happy that the government has taken this stance.
2: Trains are back up and running on Sydney's T2 and T5 train lines following urgent track repairs at Granville. Commuters should still allow extra travel time as services get back to normal. And five more H5 bird flu events have been confirmed in the state, including in a protected nature reserve off the far south coast. In finance, Theo Lords has closed up 36 points at 89.10. One Australian dollar is buying 71.15 US cents.
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2: The NRL schedule for week three of the finals is locked in, avoiding a clash with the AFL Grand Final. The Dolphins will host the winner of the Roosters-Sharks semi-final on the Friday before the Panthers play either the Warriors or Knights on Sunday afternoon. Australia will host its first ever Formula One sprint race next year. The new Grand Prix format brings action forward to Friday with sprint qualifying, followed by a 100-kilometre sprint on Saturday. Australian Grand Prix Chief Executive Travis Auld says Albert Park is one of the best tracks for high-stakes racing.
11: We had lengthy conversations about our desire to have a sprint race. I think they're awarding a sprint race to us as a sign they trust us as an event, but importantly they trust us as a city.
2: And the Swans won't recall Joel Amati for tomorrow night's AFL preliminary final against the Dockers at the SCG. It's 6:04. That's the latest news and sport.
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13: Now let's head north up to Spears Point. Two cars smash on the Esplanade near Ryan Street. That's affecting traffic in both directions up there. It's an absolute traffic jam east and west. At Castle Cove, still got issues for that truck smash involving a car and truck on Eastern Valley Way and Boundary Road. Now that's affecting northbound traffic out of the city towards French's Forest. Lane 3 is closed and the grey stains. That truck still broken down on the M4 and the Cumberland Highway is in lane 1 facing westbound towards Eastern Creek. I'm Dennis Lee on Sydney's traffic leader, TGB.
14: It's been some sort of final, hasn't it?
16: 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Scores tight. Everything's on the line.
17: Oh, come on, let's go.
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2: Partly cloudy with light winds. A sunny day tomorrow, 9 to 23 degrees in the city, 6 to 28 in the west. Looking ahead, sunny Saturday and Sunday, a possible late shower Monday and a shower or two Tuesday. Right now in town, it's 15 degrees, the same at Bankstown and Gosford. It's 14 at Campbelltown and Lucas Heights. I'm Madeline McNeil. 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
30: A very good evening, everyone, and welcome to Sports Today. Mike Pearsall in the chair this week, filling in for Adam Hawes, and we have two more sleeps until we hit week two of the NRL finals. Mark Piggy-Riddell from the Continuous Call team will join me very shortly to preview the two semi-finals this weekend. As we know, the Roosters preparing to take on the Sharks on Saturday night at Allianz Stadium. Mark Levy will call that one on the Continuous Call team with Piggy and Josh Morris. And then on Sunday, I'll be calling the game between the Warriors and the Knights at Eden Park. That one with Pig and Daryl Broman. Gee, it is going to be one big weekend of football. I just love this time of the year. The warmer weather, premiership glory around the corner for one of our teams, and for some reason the beer just starts to taste a little bit better as well, I think. 131873 is the open line number tonight. You know the drill. Get involved at any time throughout the show. We'd love to hear from you on this Thursday evening. 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Just click on that feedback icon. A question I want to ask right off the bat tonight, and this comes with the Dolphins facing a real battle to retain their current squad with 14 players entering free agency on November 1. If you were starting an NRL club from scratch and you had a blank checkbook, who would be the first player you would sign? Now, I was chatting with MG a couple of nights ago on the program, and we were discussing the value of Hamiso Tabuai-Fidow. MG reckons he's not worth the $1.4 million he's chasing, and I said I've probably got to disagree. With a salary cap rapidly increasing, you have to have the chance to have someone like the Hammer, he's a clean skin, origin try scorer, such a threat anywhere on the field. And I reckon at the age of just 25 years of age, he'd be right up there in terms of the players that I would first sign if I was starting a team from scratch. 131873 is that open line number tonight, 0460 873 873, the text line. You can email me 2gb.com or 4bc.com.au. Who would be the first player you would sign if you were starting an NRL club from scratch? Plenty to get to tonight, as well as Piggy joining us very shortly. We're going to take a look ahead to the Sydney Swans preliminary final against Fremantle tomorrow night at the SCG. We'll catch up with midfielder James Robottom. The Swans, they had their open fan session, open training session today at the SCG, their captain's run, so a great chance for them to connect with some fans ahead of tomorrow night's prelim. We'll also hear from Scott Prince, the coach of the Brisbane Broncos NRLW side, ahead of their semi-final against the Knights on Saturday afternoon. All that and much more to come tonight. Jump on the line and give us a call to discuss whatever's on your mind. You can text or email in, let us know where you're listening from tonight. 0460 873 873 is that text line. It's 10 minutes past 6. My name is Mike Pearsall. 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It's possible with James Hardy. We bring in the pigs for now. Mark Piggy Riddell, thanks for joining us.
0: G'day, Mike. How are you, mate?
30: Very well, mate. Very, very well. Good to chat to you during the week. Mate, the big news today, the preliminary finals locked in the schedule for the NRL. There will be no clash with the AFL Grand Final, which is being held next Saturday. So Friday night, we're going to have at Suncorp Stadium, the Dolphins taking on the winner of the Roosters and the Sharks. And then on Sunday afternoon at Accor Stadium, the Penrith Panthers will be taking on the Warriors and or the Newcastle Knights. Getting into that time of the year, isn't it, Pig? Friday night up at Suncorp Stadium with the Dolphins, that will be absolutely heaving.
0: Yeah, it'll be outstanding, won't it? Obviously, it's a great time of the year, NRL finals, and the Dolphins, off the back of that win over in New Zealand last week, they earned themselves a break this week, but it sets up a beautiful preliminary final for them at Suncorp Stadium. Yeah, you expect that to be sold out, be an outstanding atmosphere, and great opportunity for the Dolphins to potentially reach their first grand final.
30: And it's... I mean, the Dolphins' success, it's just their fourth year in the NRL. And you look like a club like the Gold Coast Titans back in 2008, I think it was, they entered, and geez, you can count on their finals appearances on one or two fingers. Like, it's been very, very few for the Gold Coast Titans. When you compare that to the Dolphins, and remember, Pig, like we were saying, people were saying as they were about to enter the comp, they couldn't land a marquee player. But to be in a prelim 4 years on, it's just remarkable.
0: Yeah, they've done a really good job, haven't they? They've built the side. They've had some exceptional talent come through. Katara at halfback, Jack Bostock in the centres. These guys were pretty much unknowns that the club went out and recruited a few years ago. And then they had that Melbourne crew that went there initially. Kafusi, the Bromwich boys and whatnot. And they've obviously set up a really good foundation for that club. And off the back of that, you know, they've got an outstanding team. The Hammer at the back. Herbie Farnworth was a great acquisition a couple of years ago. And they've got everything sort of pointing towards them, you know, reaching their first grand final. Obviously a big hurdle with the prelim to go, but club's been set up really well, and now they get a great opportunity this season.
30: Yeah, well, they'll be taking on the winner of the Roosters or the Sharks, who play at Allianz on Saturday night. Pig, the Roosters, they've lost four on the trot. I think they were better on Sunday. We called that game against Penrith out at Combank Stadium, but gee, it's got to be hard in week two of the finals, do or die, and you've lost four on the trot. It must be hard to get going.
0: Yeah, look, that's going to be their test, isn't it? As you said, we called that game last Sunday. They were in it for a long period of time there. Then Nathan Cleary stepped up with about 8 or 9 minutes to go to break the deadlock and nailed that field goal, and then they got the late try. So, well, one of the big things for finals, you know, they should be able to get up for it. And if they can get up to that intensity and enthusiasm that they played with last Sunday when they took on the Panthers, if they can do that this week with the Sharks, I'm just not sure the Sharkies will be able to go with them. I still think that the Roosters have got a bit too much class for them. And as I said, if they bring that same intensity from last weekend, I think they might be too good for the Sharkies.
30: Sunday's game, Pig. The Warriors, huge favourites in front of 50,000 at Eden Park. Do you give the Knights much of a chance there?
0: Yeah, I do. I'm actually going to tip the Knights. I loved their enthusiasm and their tenacity and the way they went about attacking the game against the Bunnies last Friday night. Obviously, it's a monumental task to go over there, Eden Park, 50,000 Kiwis, all cheering for the Warriors. So, look, but, you know, no one will give them a chance. They'll probably like that. They'll go over there. They're going to give it a crack. They're a great side. They've had a great season under their new coach, Justin Holbrook. And I just think they might have the style of game to upset the Warriors. And I think they can cause an upset. I'll be tipping the Knights to win that one.
30: We heard from Holbrook today, and he said that Dylan Lucas, they'll give him up till Saturday to prove his fitness. Their gun back rower, he had a breakout season, forced his way into the Blues Origin squad. But you look, Pig, and you've had a lot to do with coaching, obviously, down at the Dragons there. I'm interested to get your thoughts. You look at the back rowers they've got there, you know, deputising Francis Manu Leleiua and Jermaine McEwen. And Holbrook said today, he's like, both of those guys were told at the start of preseason that they had a lot to work on if they're to be first graders. And you'd have to say they're probably two of the form back rowers of the comp. Is it pretty special to see the emergence of so many guys like this in the Knights squad?
0: Yeah, I think it would be, especially for their coach and the coaching staff. That's what makes it pretty special as a coach, is seeing players that, you know, you probably didn't think were going to get an opportunity or much of an opportunity, take the opportunity with both hands when they get it. And those two players certainly have. I thought Jermaine McEwen was outstanding last week against the Bunnies, scored two tries, was involved in everything. And to have that ability that if, you know, Dylan Lucas is available, I can't see him starting, but, you know, you throw him on that six-man bench and there's an opportunity for him, you know, in the back end of the halves or whatnot. It's a great position to be in because, as you said, both those back rowers are firing. They've got a youthful exuberance about them. They're not afraid to attack the game, and that's what they'll do this weekend.
30: And one last one for you, Pig, before we let you go. Question without notice. If you were starting an NRL club from scratch, who would be the first player you would sign?
0: Nathan Cleary.
30: Oh, bang. Didn't even think about it. Yep. That was real hard for you, wasn't it?
0: No, that was easy. I'm signing him every day of the week.
30: Thank you, Pig. We'll see you on the continuous call team over the weekend, mate. Looking forward to it.
0: All good. Thanks, Mike. See you, mate.
30: There he is. Rugby league great and member of the continuous call team, Mark Piggy Riddell there. 0460 873 873. Would love to get your thoughts. If you're to start a rugby league team from scratch, who's the first player you are signing? Robert's texted in saying I'd be signing Ashley Klein first up. Then I'd sign Andrew Johns. And then I will sign Scott Prince. We're actually going to chat with Scott Prince a little later in the show, Robert, as the Broncos NRLW coach. And another one here from JG. It says, Hammer's the best Queensland player. How is he not the fullback in State of Origin? I'll never know. I'd be giving him a blank check. Thank you for that one, mate. Yeah, it's a good question. I mean, you've got Kalen Ponga, Reece Walsh. Reece Walsh, you had to pick him last year, but I think he's, you know, his form probably didn't warrant it this year. But even then, you still got Kalen Ponga, who is sensational at the back. And I guess when you can put Hammer into the centres, it's, I guess, that old coaching method where it's like you pick the best 13 players and then you find positions for them. I guess that's what they were going for when they have the Hammer at centre. 131873 is the open line number. A bit more news from the world of rugby league today. The Melbourne Storm, we know they haven't had a great season. They've missed the finals for the first time since back in 2010 when they had the salary cap saga. They've confirmed the re-signing of five players: Moses Leo, Hugo Peel, Stanley Hewan, Trent Talau and Jack Hetherington have all committed their futures to the Storm. So some big signings there, particularly Moses Leo. He's been great for them. Former All Blacks Rugby Sevens representative, joined them last year, made two appearances last season, but then he had a breakout year this year, played 17 games, 11 tries, 16 line breaks. Moses Leo, he's been sensational for the Melbourne Storm. One of five players re-signing there. Before we do get to a break, a bit of news out of the world of AFL. And as I mentioned before, we are going to catch up with James Rowbottom from the Sydney Swans in a little after the half hour mark. The Swans have named their squad for tomorrow night's AFL preliminary final. Now, Dean Cox has confirmed Justin McInerney will return to take on the Dockers in that prelim final. He hasn't played for a while, Justin McInerney, due to injury. Defender Harry Cunningham is now in doubt with a calf injury, which he picked up at training. So the Swans just can't catch a break on the injury. injury front. We know they've got the five players stood down over the Pullman Hotel saga down in Melbourne. Callum Mills, the skipper, did his ACL a couple of weeks ago against the Brisbane Lions. And that's just heartbreaking stuff for Callum Mills. Now they've got Harry Cunningham in doubt. I tell you what, if the Swans get through to the grand final, it is going to be one of the great stories for what they've had to go through and the adversity they've had over the last 6 weeks, albeit self-inflicted from a few of their players, but it'll be some remarkable story if they do get through to the decider and beat Fremantle, the first place, the minor premiers, if they can beat them at the SCG tomorrow night. And there will be no recall for forward Joel Amati, who hasn't been playing lately for the Swans. He's out of favour, the forward, and I believe is entering free agency as well. And over across town at the GWS Giants, you probably would have heard by now, I think Clinton was winding up John Stanley about it before the program. The Giants have been advised by Toby Green, the skipper, of his intention to move back to Victoria for family reasons with a view to join the Geelong Football Club. The club will make no further comment at this stage and will work with Toby and his manager regarding his availability to media. So hopefully we'll hear from Toby Green at some point as they look for a resolution there. But it looks like Toby Green may have played his last game for the GWS Giants. 131-873 is the open line number. 0460-873-873 is the text line. You can send me an email, 2gb.com, 4bc.com.au. 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
13: Now let's head north again up to Spears Point. Two cars smashed, still causing issues on the Esplanade near Ryan Street. It's still affecting eastbound traffic towards Warners Bay. Lane 2 is closed there. Very heavy traffic trying to get through there. Castle Cove still got issues with a smash involving truck and car on Eastern Valley Way and Boundary Road. That's affecting northbound traffic out of the city towards French's Forest. Lane 2 is closed. And at Homebush West, car still broken down on Homebush Bay Drive and Marlborough Road. He's in lane 1 facing northbound towards the M4.
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30: Yes, welcome back to Sports Today. Coming up a little bit later, we're going to catch up with City Swan star James Rowbottom ahead of their preliminary final against the Fremantle Dockers tomorrow night at the SCG. All eyes on that one, particularly with there's no NRL tomorrow night. The NRLW finals get underway, but for a lot of our Sydney fans, I think a lot of eyes will be on the Sydney Swans and whether or not they can knock off Fremantle. It's 1-2 in that preliminary final for a place in the decider, and I don't think anyone gave the Swans a chance once those five players were stood down, and then to come out the way they did against the Brisbane Lions a couple of weeks ago and knock off the defending premiers in such emphatic fashion. I think it's maybe given people a bit of hope, maybe a bit of a hope of a fairy tale story here for the Sydney Swans this season. So all eyes will be on that one. And we'll ask James Rowbottom about that in probably about 10 minutes' time. Scotty Prince as well will be coming up a little bit later in the show, the Brisbane Broncos NRLW coach. Their final series kicks off this weekend, as I mentioned. So make sure you stick around for that one. I asked before the break, if you were starting an NRL club from scratch, what would be or who would be your first signing? Would you go for a halfback? I asked Piggy about it. He said, without even thinking about it, Nathan Cleary is his number one man he'd be signing. I think someone like the Hammer Sotabuai Fidoh, he's marketable, he's a clean skin, he's a threat anywhere on the field, and he's a try scorer, origin try scorer. He'd be right up there for mine. Clem's texted in saying, hi, my first signing would be the Hammer as long as Jamie Chapman comes as part of the package. Well, he's no longer with Jamie Chapman. They were a bit of a power couple for a while there, those two, but I don't think they're together anymore. So the chances of that happening, Clem, probably pretty slim. Emmanuel says, I would sign the Hammer and Payne Haas. Thank you, Emmanuel. And one no name on this one. It says, guys, my first signing I would make would be Herbie Farnworth and Isaiah Katoa. Yeah, two blokes who've been outstanding for the Dolphins this season. Herbie Farnworth, a couple of years ago when he left the Broncos, I couldn't believe the Bronx let him go. I'm sure the Dolphins offered him a pretty penny, but I remember thinking back then he was upstaging Katoni Staggs, Herbie Farnworth. I was shocked that they let him go. 0460873873. Glenn at Penrith texted in. He says, g'day Mike, I would sign John Sattler, Bob McCarthy, Graham Langlands, and John Brass. Yeah, thank you. A mortal or two in there, Glenn. Thank you very much for that one. 0460873873. Before we move on from rugby league, saw an interesting article here on NRL.com by the reporter Cameron Mee. Raised a great point that Saturday night's semi-final between the Sharks and the Roosters will see a bit of a shootout for the Kangaroos, or for the backup hooker role for the Kangaroos at the Rugby League World Cup. Now, of course, you got Reece Robson and Blake Brayley for those two sides, and they were both teammates in the Blues Origin side this year. Robson would start and Brayley off the bench. It'll be interesting to see those two go at it. We know Harry Grant is going to be the starting hooker because he's got a mortgage on that position at the moment. But whether they take Reece Robson or Blake Brayley as the number two will be very interesting to watch. Brayley told NRL.com, it will be a good battle. He's a quality player, a state of origin rep, and one of the best hookers in the game. I'm excited for the contest. He'll bring his best and I will too. So it will be a good contest in the middle. One to watch there. Reece Robson and Blake Brayley in Saturday night's semi-final between the Chooks and the Sharks at Allianz Stadium. Some big news came through today for our motorsport fans. Now, the Australian Grand Prix will host its first ever sprint race as part of a record-equaling 24-round calendar for the 2027 Formula One World Championship. The 30th running of the Melbourne race will take place on April 4 as the third round of the calendar. So, yes, that's right. Australia has lost its position as the opening race of the season. It's the latest the race will have been held since 2022 and the second latest date in the history of the Albert Park event. It'll be overlapping with round 3 of the AFL season. Tickets go on sale October 6th. So that will be an interesting one. I guess for our motorsport fans, I'd love to know what you make. I assume it's a good thing that Australia is going to get a sprint race because it adds a bit more, I guess, emphasis on the earlier days. And you go to the Australian Grand Prix, there's people there all 4 days. Like, it's packed house. It's great entertainment. Everyone loves going. But if you've got a sprint race early, I assume it's a great thing for the fans and it adds a bit more intrigue to it. Australia will become one of 10 circuits to host a sprint race, up from 6 this season. So you've got Monaco along with Bahrain, Japan and the season-ending race in Abu Dhabi. They'll also host their first sprint races along with returning venues in Canada, Great Britain, Italy, Brazil and Qatar. So sprint weekends feature just one practice session on a Friday before a condensed sprint qualifying session later that day. Then Saturday opens with a 30-minute 100-kilometre sprint race, after which the weekend continues as normal, with main qualifying that afternoon and the Grand Prix on the Sunday. 0460 873 873. I'd love to know what you make of that one. 131873 is the open line number as well. On the way to the break, the NRL 2027 season launch in Las Vegas is going to be huge. Melbourne Storm, West Tigers, Parramatta Eels and the Gold Coast Titans will all be on the plane. The only thing missing is you. Book now with Australian Sports Tours and join Mark Levy and members of the Continuous Call team in Vegas in 2027. 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It's coming up to bang on 6:30. This is Sports Today with Mike Pearsall. After the break, we're going to catch up with Sydney Swan star James Rowbottom.
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13: Now up we go to Katoomba. An accident involving a motorcycle on the highway near Park Street. That's affecting westbound traffic towards Medlow Bath. Two lanes are closed up there, lanes 1 and 2. Very heavy traffic trying to get through there. Castle Cove still got issues after that smash involving truck and car on the Eastern Valley Way and Boundary Road. That's affecting northbound traffic out of the city towards French's Forest. Lane 2 is closed. And at Homebush West, car still broken down and stuck on Homebush Bay Drive at Marlborough Road is in lane 1 facing westbound. I'm Dennis Lee on 2GB.
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30: Yeah, a couple more suggestions. For the first player you would sign if you're starting an NRL club from scratch, Dave the Bus Driver says, Iron Mike, the first signing would be Wayne Bennett, no? Yeah, not a bad suggestion. I didn't think of coaches, Dave, so thank you for that one, Wayne Bennett. And Darren's come in with one which I would say is fair to say is left field, Mitch Kenny, as part of the spine. Thank you, Darren. Interesting suggestion. This story out of the Sydney Morning Herald today, just before we get to Swan star James Rowbottom. The New South Wales Suburban Rugby Union has handed down a 3-year suspension to Hunters Hill first grade captain Cooper Henwood after he was found guilty of making contact with referee Max Fulton in last Saturday's Division 1 grand final against Waverley. The union's independent judiciary panel sat on Wednesday evening after an incident in the final play of the Kentwell Cup decider at Concord Oval in which a scuffle broke out after Fulton blew a penalty to effectively end the game. Vision of the game shows the referee clutching his face after contact from Henwood, who was tussling with a Waverley player next to the referee. The judiciary panel accepted Henwood's contact with Fulton had not been deliberate and the player was deeply remorseful. But the Hunters Hill player was found guilty of the charge of making contact with a match official and given a 42-match suspension, which amounts to 3 years based on the 14-match regular season subbies competition. A New South Wales Suburban Rugby Union spokesman confirmed the suspension had been handed down. Imagine that you're having a bit of argy-bargy with an opposition player. You accidentally make contact with the referee and you're banned for 3 years. Gee, that is a hefty suspension for the skipper there of the side there, Cooper Henwood, Hunters Hill first grade captain, 3 years after making accidental contact with the referee. I think I'd be appealing that, but anyway, that's a tough one to cop after you lose the grand final. He's got a few more issues to look at as well after that.
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30: Well, tomorrow night at the SCG, the Sydney Swans will be taking on the Fremantle Dockers in an AFL preliminary final. A place in the decider at the MCG awaits the winner of these two sides. Now, we all know it's been a big 6 weeks for the Swans. We know all about that. And I'm pleased to say we've got midfielder James Rowbottom on the line to preview the clash and speak a little bit about how they've been going the past few weeks. James, thanks so much for joining us.
3: No worries. Thanks for having me.
30: Mate, this morning, I guess we'll start. You guys had an open training session with your captain's run. The fans got out there, a chance for them to watch you guys in action ahead of the game. How was that to connect with the fans in before such an important clash?
3: Yeah, it's obviously really important always, but even more so at this time of year to get the fans down and have their support shown face-to-face. It was really special and the members and fans over the last couple of weeks, especially standing by us and supporting us as they always do, has been super massive. Been really beneficial for our performances as well.
30: And obviously, it's been like a tumultuous time for the club, both with what happened down in Melbourne and then the injury to Callum Mills a couple of weeks ago. It's been such a tough time for you guys, but I feel like there's been a silver lining that it's brought your fans together, like closer with you guys, because people don't want to see, after such a successful season, they don't want to see it all derailed for the rest of the playing group and the backroom staff and everyone else. Have you felt like that it's maybe brought you together closer with the fans in some way?
3: Yeah, absolutely. And as I said, their support, especially at the conclusion of the last few games, to hear the Sydney chant roll around and have a standing ovation from the supporters has been incredible. And so to hopefully have them show up on tomorrow night again will be really important again, and we can't wait.
30: Tomorrow night, Fremantle, first, second, a preliminary final at the SCG. I mean, I don't think many people would have thought you would be hosting this game at the start of the final series. What are you taking to this game against the Dockers? They've been so good all season. We know they had that slip up in the qualifying final. I imagine you're expecting them to be back to their best tomorrow night.
3: Yeah, absolutely. I mean, we saw it last week, the way they started against Geelong, and we've seen it all season of how dominant they've been throughout the year and right across the board, forwards, mids and backs as well. So we're expecting them at their absolute best, and we're very excited to get to work and hopefully get a good result.
30: And you guys 2 weeks ago, that big win over the Lions, I mean, I feel like the belief from the fans after what happened was that maybe the season was going to be, you know, down the toilet. You guys came out absolutely smoked the Premiers. You beat the Brisbane Lions. And now there's all of a sudden there's this belief maybe the boys can get up and win the flag still. That's been the shift from the fans and the media and that sort of thing. But what about internally, James? Have you guys always had that belief?
3: Yeah, absolutely. We've spoken a lot about, even from the start of pre-season, about our next man up mentality, and acknowledge that it's going to take a whole squad to win a premiership, and it doesn't just happen overnight. And your best 23 might not be there on the last day in September. So we really back our whole list and our system and our process, and back each player to get back to that when times get tough. And we expect that to happen again tomorrow night.
30: And last one for you, James. I guess sport can be cruel. And, you know, I thought the way that Callum Mills stood up and spoke with your coach, Dean Cox, after what happened was just so impressive. You could see that was a man trying to carry the entire weight of the club on his shoulders, and he's just getting peppered with the

0: the Swans can get through to the grand final tomorrow night, taking on the Fremantle Dockers. I can't wait, mate. It's going to be a cracker. Good luck. All the best, mate. And we hope to see you at the MCG on grand final day.
1: Thank you, mate. Appreciate your time.
0: That's Sydney Swans star James Rowbottom there ahead of their prelim tomorrow night against the Fremantle Dockers. And if you just joined us, missed that team news at the start of the show, Swans coach Dean Cox has confirmed Justin McInerney will return to take on the Dockers tomorrow night. Defender Harry Cunningham is in doubt with a calf injury, while there's been no recall for forward Joel Amati. Couple of texts coming in on the text line. Robert says the Swans are pros playing at the SCG, but Fremantle can't. And that's why I reckon the Swans will make the final. Thank you, Robert. And a few texts in responding to that story about the 3-year ban for Hunters Hill Rugby Club's first grade captain, Cooper Henwood, banned for 3 years, 42 games, for making accidental contact with the referee during a push and shove during the grand final against Waverley. Dave says that's over the top. He was remorseful and they admitted it. And Wayne says, and yet deliberate contact with an NRL referee gets no suspension. 0460 873 873 is that text line. Still to come up on sports today, we're going to catch up with Scott Prince, the Brisbane Broncos NRLW coach, to preview their final series kicking off this weekend. Stay with us.
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3: Now at Katoomba, we've still got major issues with an accident involving a motorcycle on the highway near Park Street. Now the road is closed to all westbound traffic towards Medlow Bath. Got very, very strong delays there at the moment. Homebush West, a car still broken down and stuck on Homebush Bay Drive and Marlborough Road. Now we're sitting in lane one facing northbound towards the M4. Heavy traffic there. And at Drummoyne, an absolute car park on Victoria Road over the Iron Cove Bridge all the way out to Lyons Road. I'm Dennis Lee on Sydney Traffic Leader 2GB.
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0: almost going down that path. Thoughts on that?
1: Well, I don't think quite so far yet, but yes, I think she has a point. But the thing about Anthony Albanese is that when it comes to hypocrisy and double standards, I mean, the golf club grant is falling into that category. I mean, he's got a real track record of that. I mean, particularly going back to the run up to the budget with, his basic backflipping, as he would see it, on capital gains tax and negative gearing. I mean, it's sort of like a denial is denial until it can be denied no longer with him. And that's something I think that will ultimately catch up with him.
0: Well, I've got one for you, Terry, and I'm glad you're with us because you're the person I can ask. And it occurred to me today, and I will say this, and a lot of people question, Anthony Albanese has been a committed and very long-term supporter of Hawthorn in the AFL. You can go, it goes back a long way. Now, Hawthorn, I think Hawthorn probably could be favoured to go through to the grand final. My sense is that Hawthorn's won a lot of premierships, and so in Victoria, if you're not a Hawthorn supporter, you probably aren't all that keen on Hawthorn. Is it going to be a political minus for him if he turns up on grand final day, he's got his Hawthorn scarf on, the northern states are going to be looking going, what the hell's that? And in Victoria, unless you follow Hawthorn, you go, what's he doing with a Hawthorn scarf? That it mightn't play all that well.
1: Well, that's right. I mean, you've got a Queensland team, you've got a Sydney team, you've got a West Australian team, you've got Hawthorn. I mean, you've got to be very careful there, don't you? I mean, I think you were talking to John Howard about Prime Minister supporting football teams, weren't you? And he basically decided not to support an AFL team because it was not his game.
0: Yeah, but I think he does support Hawthorn, but I don't think it would look all that good because I think a lot of people would be going, really, why are you there? And especially if he gets up on the stage if they win, that's not going to look good at all. That's my thought, Terry, and I'm just trying to flag that. If it turns into an issue, you heard it here first.
1: Look, he's a bunny man. He's a South Sydney supporter, and that's what he'll always be. Good on him for that. But he's a rugby league man, not an AFL man. And just picking a team because he's a politician just doesn't sit with me.
0: 11 to 9. Let's come back in a moment. A few things to talk about. You can tell us about the weather. We can get the trigger warning ready. You might even talk about Harry and this brewing controversy over Charles Spencer, Diana's brother, all coming up shortly.
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5: 7 minutes to nine. I did mention this yesterday. It's Inflection Points. It's an excellent piece on immigration. I'm just reading some of the information, and I think this was one that was actually being talked about a fair bit last week in immigration circles, that about a third of all 25 to 29-year-olds in Australia, a third are on temporary visas. That's a third. Roughly one in three living in this country on temporary visas, and those temporary visas can last for many, many years, and there's a whole lot of reasons why. Because someone's a temporary part of our community, that's not working very well at all. I'm not sure they've really done very much about that one either today. So let's go back to Terry Barnes. He's in the UK. Terry, the weather, I'm trying to think now, it's got to be starting to cool down, is it?
6: The rain is lovely and warm, John. No, we've had a bit of drizzle this morning. That's the only sign of rain that had the 4 days I've been here so far. When I left Melbourne on Sunday, it was about 20, 25 and sunny. When I got to London on Monday, it was 25 and sunny, believe it or not. Mm. It's hard to believe that this is the London that I think we all remember.
5: Yeah.
6: But certainly, look, I think it's... as I said before, I think the way that the Britain, certainly London, is evolving is changing rapidly. It's not the single stable preserved and aspic society that we sort of like to think about and remember, or you know, linked to things like Agatha Christie and Poirot stood and those types of period pieces. It's really changed. It's really different.
5: Yeah, you do seem to be taken aback by that. So I'm looking forward to when you come back, because you're going to be spending a bit of time there talking to other people who are working in public life and writing and examining all of this. So once you've done a full account, I'll be very keen to hear from you. In the meantime, there is this story. So not long after Princess Diana died, so we're talking 30 years, close to 30 years, King Charles is alleged to have said to Diana's brother, "Rest assured, we'll forget her soon enough." Now, there's no recording of that. So her brother's saying it in this book. It is a he said, he said. What are people making of it?
6: Well, certainly the British media is making a lot of it, but I think they're coming down on the side of the king, actually, because he put out a statement saying that fraternal grief, you know, can distort people's memories. That's the essence of what he said, and I think he's right. But because it is a he said situation, people are sort of jumping in and forming their own conclusions. But really, I think the fact that the king or the palace put out a statement like that, I suppose recollections may vary as already taken, but the fact that the king felt he had to respond and responded in that way shows that it did actually cut very personally, as it was reported. And Charles Spencer has a an axe to grind against the royal family, has had for a long time, even before Diana died. So you've got to sort of take it with a pinch of salt, I reckon.
5: Yeah, and look, I think even if you thought that Charles may have thought it at the time, that it's hard to imagine, given what we've seen of him in the years since, that he would have actually said it. It's hard to imagine that. Because saying it to her brother,
6: No, exactly right. I just can't believe that he would have done that even if it was as a prince, as a member of the royal family, as opposed to human being.
5: That's right.
6: So he's a much more decent person than that, I think.
5: All right. You're heading off to a garden party, top hat, the whole thing, I think, aren't you, Terry? So we might get a report on that when we see you back here.
6: All right, John.
5: Okay, and obviously you planned this trip because you knew your team wouldn't be in the finals or would last any longer in the finals. That would have been a problem for you, wouldn't it,
6: if they were? Not my team, John, not your team.
5: All right, good on you, mate. Thank you. There he is, Terry Barnes, with our Thursday night news hour, 3:30 to 9 now.
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5: 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Lots more, including the duck. But the news is next.
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17: Good evening, I'm Jack Fenwick. The Albanese government has outlined its plan to overhaul Australia's migration system. Federal politics editor Michael Packie.
18: Labor says it's committed to get net migration down to 225,000 within 2 years. It plans to achieve this by tightening certain visa classes and ramping up deportations. Working holiday visas will be part of a ballot system for people who want to stay more than a year. Skilled visas will prioritise the construction sector, and there'll be a crackdown on student visas and some family reunions. Home Affairs Minister Tony Burke says the changes strike the right economic balance.
19: What people want is to know that we are taking control.
18: The opposition's John O'Dunham admits some changes have merit, but believes Labor's migration numbers are still too high.
20: This government have only just managed to come somewhere near what they promised they would.
18: Various industry groups are worried the changes go too far. Michael Packey, Canberra.
17: The federal government has succumbed to backlash and scrapped a cap on veterans' health services. The policy was condemned by former defence personnel, warning it threatened the medical care they rely on. Labor says it will now consult with the veteran community to improve the system. Independent Senator Jackie Lambie has told Parliament it was a hard-fought result.
21: I would like to thank all the veterans, the advocates, the mothers, especially you, Julie Ann Finney, and the Australians, especially the over 30,000 that shared and signed my petition. You got this done, because when we stand up united, we win.
17: The New South Wales Premier says it's worrying to see two teenagers charged over a mistaken gangland shooting in Sydney's southwest as police hunt for more suspects. The boys aged 14 and 16 are accused of staging vehicles and providing the weapon used in the death of Marco Tapia at Glen Alpine. Police say the incident bore all the hallmarks of an organised crime killing, except that Mr. Tapia had no link to the city's underworld conflict. Chris Minns says his thoughts are with Marco's family.
22: The age of the people who've been accused of these offences is worrying for everybody in our community. But I need to let that work its way through the courts, and police have told us and the public you can expect more arrests.
17: And a Queensland woman has been charged with fraud over an alleged cash for demerit points scheme. Police allege the 27-year-old advertised on social media to accept traffic fines on her licence in exchange for cash, transferring more than 1,200 notices into her name between 2022 and 2026. In finance, one Australian dollar is buying 71 US cents.
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17: The NRL schedule for week 3 of the finals is locked in, avoiding a clash with the AFL Grand Final. The Dolphins will host the winner of the Roosters-Sharks semi-final on the Friday, before the Panthers play either the Warriors or Knights on Sunday afternoon. In the AFL, the Dockers will chase their Grand Final dreams with an unchanged lineup following last week's win over Geelong. The Swans have made two changes, with defender Harry Cunningham going out alongside skipper Callum Mills. Lewis Melikun and midfielder Justin McInerney come in. And Australia will host its first ever Formula One sprint race next year. The new Grand Prix format brings action forward to Friday, with sprint qualifying followed by a 100-kilometre sprint on Saturday. Australian Grand Prix Chief Executive Travis Auld says Albert Park is one of the best tracks for high-stakes racing. That's the latest news and sport.
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3: Clear skies in Sydney tonight with light winds getting down to 9 degrees overnight ahead of a sunny day. Warming up to a top of 23 degrees on the coast, climbing up to 28 in the west. Looking ahead, sunny again Saturday, 28 degrees, another clear day Sunday and 27, late showers possible on Monday, 28 degrees, a shower or two Tuesday, dropping back to 19, and showers possible again Wednesday with a top of 21 degrees.

0: Now it's back to John Stanley, right across Australia.
1: Good evening, everyone. Welcome along. It is 7 minutes past nine here on this Thursday. Thanks for all the feedback we had during our news hour. A lot of conversation and discussion about immigration. I did mention this, and you can just go online, and it's called Inflection Points. It's as easy as that. You just Google Inflection Points, and the first thing that comes up is this lengthy essay written by a couple of people, and it's really, it's very, very simply stated, and a lot of details of how you could put the whole immigration system, pull it apart and put it back together again in such a way that we're bringing people into the country on the basis of how they fit in and what we need. It's a very good piece, and they did say that they view the necessity to get our population growth to 1%. Now, at the moment, the net overseas migration, well, it's gone up by about close to 1.5%. This is what's happened in the last year. Our population with net overseas migration included, it's close to 400,000, because if we're getting over 100,000 people, that is increase in the population through births minus deaths. And so if you can keep it at 1%, and they argue that that would include migration and the number of people who are born, so people who have births minus deaths. So we're a long way away from that. So if you want to have a look at that, it's a very, very good piece. And some of the things they talk about might be unpalatable, but for business people, particularly, it might give them a chance to really find the people they need in a much smarter way. So again, as I say, because we're moving into the next couple of hours, we're going to hopefully have a little bit more fun over the next couple of hours, but that's going to be an ongoing issue. And this isn't a great story, but it's one that we need to talk about. And there's some things, I think when there's a, what they call them now, they used to call them hit and run. Now we talk about fail to stop. This is a story. A man's died after what they're calling, this is the police, a fail to stop crash in the Blue Mountains. This is near Sydney, of course, west of Sydney. Happened a couple of hours ago. Emergency services called to the westbound lanes of the Great Western Highway. A white sedan collided with a motorcycle. A 57-year-old man was riding the motorcycle. He died at the scene, and the white sedan drove off. Now, they're investigating this. This was in the last couple of hours. They're asking for any assistance from people who might have been in the area. The investigation is continuing, and that is why if you were on the Great Western Highway, which of course at the moment has that issue anyway, with the blockage with that particular bridge that's going to be maybe finished or repaired next year. But that's what's been happening there earlier this evening. 131873 is the number. This is where we get into our hour with the Duck. Should we play the Duck song? Because a lot of people have been asking us to play the Duck song, which we've run. This is the one. I know we made a few songs for the Duck. I think this is the one that I think is top of the pops. Let's have it before we get to him.
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5: It's our Thursday night fun here. We have with the duck. A lot of people actually like the idea of the duck doing the weather on the Today Show. And hang on, let's have a look here. Text. Well, I'm glad you're listening, mate. Yeah, I'll shoot you his number straight after the show. Oh. We could be onto something here. 131873 is the number. Now, let's play Wilco's intro for the Gig Guide. Here we go.
4: Now on Nights, the Gig Guide.
5: Yes, of course, Wilco's recovering. Unfortunately, he's come through. He had to have a procedure done, and he's resting and he's recovering. And the duck, of course, has been very, very sympathetic and sent him lots of messages. But duck, you've got a replacement, have you?
6: Look, absolutely. And as we said, we threw the net out and Sting wasn't available and, you know, another big names that are around. So we've got one of the greats. Well, he says he is. He's normally haunting houses this time of night, John. James Glendenning, how are you, son?
7: Hello, Doc. Hello, John.
5: How are you? And he's supposed to be your mate.
6: Hey, James, they tell me, now listen, just before, look, you can't stuff this up tonight because fair dinkum, you went like a bastard last time. You're under more pressure than my arm wounds belt buckle at the moment. But they tell me you've been preparing for this since yesterday morning, is that right?
7: Well, Wilco rang me yesterday morning and he says, I'm going under the knife in 2 hours' time, can you help me out tomorrow night?
6: No, I told him to call you. Okay, I think you've done well.
5: Okay.
6: Anyway.
5: So look, what we do, of course, we have the gig guide. Wilco chooses a selection of really good gigs, big and small, from most of our listening areas. So, James, you've got the honour. So I'll try and get this bloke to be quiet and let you go.
7: Yeah. Mate, just turn his level down, if you could, for about 5 minutes.
6: Radio bloke, feeding him. Now, just give us what's happening.
5: Come on, James.
6: Mate. Tell us what's playing around this weekend, mate.
7: Okay, up in Brisbane for our 4BC listeners, the Chip Mitchell Creek Rock and Blues Festival's on this weekend, the 17th to the 20th on the Sunshine Coast hinterland. Some of the highlights of the weekend is Tex Perkins and Matt Walker, Dallas Frasca, Ray Beadle, Mason Rack, Darren Jack in the V8 Blues Band, Collard Greens and Gravy, Gwyn Ashton, Corey Legg in the Legacy, Andy Cohen, and tickets are on sale through Mitchell Creek Rock and Blues fest.com.au. Thursday night in up there in Brisbane Way, Kings Beach Tavern. Let me have a look. The Black Sorrows tonight. They're playing at Lefty's Music Hall.
5: That's a good show. Yep. Where are they on again? The Black Sorrows.
7: Black Sorrows was on tonight at Lefty's Music Hall, but that gig has just been told it's been sold out.
5: Right.
7: So tomorrow night, Mickey Cole is playing at the Hamilton Hotel from 7:30 p.m. and doors open around about 6 o'clock and tickets, you can get them through OzTix. Rick Price, who now these days is based in Nashville,

0: is back in, on tour in Australia, playing a Friday night at the Zamia Theatre, which is at Tambourine Mountain on the Gold Coast. 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
0: 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Also, Hayley Jensen playing at the Beer Shed at Campbelltown on Friday at 6 p.m. Oz Tickets are your ticket provider. Alex Lloyd on Friday night is playing the Brass Monkey at Cronulla. Doors open at 6:30. Oz Tickets is the provider. Friday night, the Radiators, they're up there on the Super Coast playing at the Avoca Beach Theatre. And you can get tickets through the Avoca Beach Theatre. 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And Saturday night, the PJ O'Brien Band playing at the Piedmont Bridge Hotel. It's a free door, and that kicks off at 5 p.m. And that night, the same Shane Flew Blues Band playing at the Piedmont Bridge Hotel at 9 p.m. Also, for our 2GB listeners, the Baby Animals playing locally in Blue Collarville at the Region Theatre in Richmond. That's where I'll be on Saturday night. Doors open at 7 p.m. Ticketmaster is a ticket provider. Mike Rudd from Spectrum is playing this Sunday. Remember the band Spectrum, John?
1: Yeah, sure, mate. You've got a great collection of acts here. This is fantastic.
0: Yeah, Mike Rudd from Spectrum is playing back out at Windsor at Pate's Hotel this Sunday. That's a free gig.
2: Is that right, Jay? Is that right?
0: Yeah.
2: Mate, I hope you'll sing that big hit.
0: I'll be gone.
2: I'm going to go. Is that on Sunday at Tate's, is it? I'll be there. I might pop into that.
0: Yep. Saturday night, Coverpalooza. They're playing at Penrith Leagues Club on Saturday night at the Terrace Bar. That's free. And Matt Morrison Band playing at Butcher's Brews Bar in Dulwich Hill. 8 p.m. And also for our 2CC listeners, I found a couple of gigs, John. Creedence and Friends, it's a tribute to John Fogarty and Creedence Clearwater Revival. They're playing at the Canberra Southern Cross Club in Woden, 8 p.m. And Ticketet is the provider. Also, the legendary Suzanne Vega. She's playing Llewellyn Hall on Sunday, 7:30 p.m. And Ticketet are the provider. Just what I just also mentioned, two tickets were on sale today. They've announced at the Opera House coming up on the 28th of November, Australian Crawl.
1: And oh, wow. Opera. Okay.
0: On the Opera House Crawl Court. 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
1: James, we're going to be finished quick here because, honestly, we've got I've got to play all his ads. So, James, that was outstanding. I'll give you a 10, mate, all right? Very good.
0: Thanks,
1: mate.
0: I know Duck wouldn't.
1: Yeah, I know. I'm giving you a 10. And, Duck, you've got something you're going to drop in because we've got to play a commercial quickly. What have you got?
2: Oh, just quickly, there's a, Brock County's got a new single out, by the way. You know them as well. They've got a new single out called Concrete Cowgirls. And just a quick camping week on the long weekend in October. There's it is at the Drovers Camp at Brankston in the Hunter Valley. There's still some spots available and they're up there having a big weekend with entertainment, raising money for children with cancer.
1: All right. Let's come back in a moment, wind things up here. Very well done, James. Very well done. 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
1: 5.5 minutes to 10. Let's wind things up here, with the duck. A lot of good feedback there for, your friend James Glendenning, and a lot of great acts that he was mentioning there as well.
2: Oh yeah. Well, I'll be going to see Mike Rudd at Tate's. I think that's a good one there, right in the middle of Blue Collar. Well, I've got to say, I think he has to polish it up on his reading skills a little bit there. I mean, he used to be a Bible salesman, James. He was actually the number one Bible salesman. And basically, the reason he sold so many, he offered to read it to the person at the door, and they just bought the thing off him to get rid of him.
1: Yep. All right. Poor Mike Rudd's probably ringing around all the people who got tickets. Listen, we're changing the venue. Don't
2: talk. Oh, come on, mate.
1: So you're going to that one.
2: I'll be there.
1: Beckman Turner Overdrive, are they coming here for the very first time? Barb says I should look at that. Baby. You ain't seen nothing yet. That's a great song, that one. It's a fantastic song. All right, and you're, yeah. Look, a lot of people suggesting you could do the weather on the Today Show, and it would be done in your style. They wouldn't have to pay you anything. It'd all be raining in the north. If you need
2: there's duck 4x4 umbrella.
1: Duck 4x4 umbrellas. Yep. A lot of wind in the southern parts of Australia. Make sure you get a duck Aussie strap to tie everything down. So you just do contra deals and do the weather that way.
2: Absolutely. You make sure you get a duck 4x4 roof tent to, give yourself some protection and an awning.
1: Yeah.
2: I'll be mentioning all the other brands as well, like OCAM.
1: People listening to us at Channel 9, there could be some legs in all of this. I wouldn't be writing it off. I think it's a good idea. Hey, we'll do this again next week, mate, all right?
2: We will, mate. Look forward to it. And in a couple of weeks, we're on Fridays. How good will that be? But next week, we'll be back Thursday, John.
1: Looking forward to it. Good on you. There he is, the duck, at 3.5 minutes to 10 now.
22: 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He's pushing back against Australia's frontier wars being included in the gallery at the War Memorial. Retired Lieutenant Colonel Peter O'Brien.
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26: Good evening, I'm Jack Fenwick. The opposition claims the federal government has taken too long to scrap a $5,000 cap on veterans' health services. The controversial limit faced fierce pushback from former defence personnel, the Coalition, Greens and Independents. Labor says it made the decision after listening carefully to veterans' concerns. Liberal leader Angus Taylor has accused the government of dragging its feet.
27: This has taken too long. These are people who have served our country with distinction, and they need to be treated with respect by this government. They haven't been. They haven't been treated with respect by this minister either.
26: The Albanese government believes its migration overhaul strikes the right balance while protecting the economy. Labor will clamp down on working holiday visas, while construction workers will be prioritised for skills visas. The government will close loopholes in the student visa system and family reunions will be tightened. It's hoped the changes can help reduce Australia's net migration intake to 225,000 within 2 years. A WA police officer has pleaded guilty to assaulting his five-week-old baby in Perth's East. Nicholas Wayne Peake was charged with aggravated common assault on Sunday after the child was taken to Perth Children's Hospital as a precaution. The 30-year-old has been stood down by WA police. Cybercrime detectives in Queensland have charged a woman over an alleged cash for demerit points scheme. Lachlan Gray reports.
28: Police will allege the 27-year-old posted on social media advertising that she would take fines and demerit points for people in exchange for payment. It's believed that between 2022 and June 2026, the woman had more than 1,200 traffic infringement notices transferred into her name. The result? approximately 1,150 demerit points and $620,000 in fines being recorded against her licence. The woman was arrested in Woodridge this week and appeared in Brisbane Magistrates Court on Thursday, charged with one count of fraud. She's been remanded in custody and is expected to next appear on September 28. Investigations are ongoing. Lachlan Gray, Brisbane.
0: And a new study has highlighted the impact young onset dementia is having on families. Curtin University research found spouses and partners of people with the disease frequently noticed early warning signs but had their concerns dismissed. Associate Professor Alyssa Burton says a lack of awareness is leading to delays in care.
3: When they first went to the GP thought that they were too young to have a diagnosis of dementia, so it was more than likely going to be perimenopause or it's stress from work. So diagnosis often takes a really long period of time.
0: In finance, one Australian dollar is buying around 71 US cents.
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0: Hawthorn coach Sam Mitchell says their 67-point round 22 loss to Brisbane was a wake-up call that they needed. The Hawks will be hoping to secure an AFL grand final spot when they take on reigning premiers Brisbane in the prelim final on Saturday. Mitchell says they were nowhere near good enough last time they played Brisbane.
4: Sometimes little things slip that you might not notice until they punch you in the face, and that night that's exactly what happened, and you know, we've righted some wrongs since then, and whether we're up to the standard of what this team will bring, we think we are if we produce our best.
0: The Swans have made two changes for their prelim final against Freo on Friday. Justin McInerney, Lewis Melikan have been selected, the Dockers unchanged. And in the NRL, the Warriors aren't letting their loss to the Dolphins derail their push for a first premiership. They are now faced the Knights in an elimination final on Sunday afternoon at a sold-out Eden Park. That's the latest news and sport.
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0: Clear skies in Sydney tonight with light winds, getting down to 9 degrees overnight ahead of a sunny day. Warming up to a top of 23 degrees on the coast, climbing up to 28 in the west.
26: Looking ahead, sunny again Saturday, 28 degrees. Another clear day Sunday and 27. Late showers possible on Monday, 28 degrees. A shower or two Tuesday, dropping back to 19. And showers possible again Wednesday with a top of 21 degrees.
29: Now it's back to John Stanley, right across Australia.

0: is savvy. This is common sense, savvy.
1: Yeah, it comes from French word savant. And the French word savant, it was used to mean a wise person. And it's been around for a long time. Turned up in English in 1785. It's actually a variation on the French savoir, as in savoir-faire. Savoir-faire means knowing the correct thing to do, knowing the right thing to do. So savoir was having knowledge, and that became corrupted or simply abbreviated in English to savvy.
0: Yep. All right. 131873 is the number. There's a lot of this here, like gung ho. He's very gung ho.
1: Gung ho is interesting. It came into English in the Second World War, but it started off. When it first came into English, it meant eager for battle, keen to go into battle. But now it just means anyone who's eager and enthusiastic and got lots of energy. It started off as a Chinese expression named the industrial workers' cooperatives that were set up during the Second China-Japan War. And they were set up to support the war effort. The Chinese phrase literally means something like working together. And it would sound a bit like kung ho. But anyway, it got anglicized as gung-ho, and it was adopted as an English slogan in the Second World War by an American general, a bloke by the name of Evan Carlson, for his particular battalion of Marines. And they got a really amazing reputation. So in 1940, Hollywood made a movie.
0: Yeah.
1: 1943, sorry. Hollywood made a movie about his battalion, and they called the movie Gung-ho. So it was the title of the movie that put the expression into wide circulation.
0: Good is that?
1: Isn't it a great story?
0: That is a fantastic story. I really love that one. Look, I want to take a break. We've got a lot to do here as well. But, Kel, we like to weave the stories of the day into this segment. So it did occur to me, now we talk about immigration, which is people coming in.
1: Yes.
0: Immigration, which is people leaving the country and going somewhere else. Migration, I assume, covers both.
1: It covers any movement.
0: Yeah.
1: Yeah. Normally, we would treat migration as being a synonym for immigration.
0: Mm.
1: So using it to mean emigration is a little unusual. You'd normally use
0: migration as a shorter form of saying
1: immigration.
0: Yeah, that's right. All right. So I thought that was interesting because immigration, migration. Oh, but yeah. I think we know what they all mean when they're put into context. And you'd like a dollar for every time that word's going to get used in the next few days. I think
1: we're getting towards the end of the year. Dictionaries will start voting on their word of the year, and it would be very sensible if Australia picked immigration as being the word of the year. It's been such a big word in the news.
0: It certainly has been, but often we find a word comes up that
1: one's ever heard of, and they say we nominate that as our word of the year.
0: Yeah, 14 to 11 now.
2: He's found some space, takes the mark, plays on, and slots it straight through. Oh, what a finish!
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7: 11 minutes to 11. We're talking words and language with Mr. Kel Richards. Gee, there's so many to get through, and I'm keen on this one. Angela says, sleep like a top, which I haven't even heard. I think you sort of sleep like a baby or...
8: sleep like a log.
7: Sleep like a log. So yep, what about sleep like a top? Because that implies to me...
8: I have heard it. And that's where it comes from. John is making a visual gesture here, which doesn't quite
7: like
8: work
7: like
8: on
7: a
8: radio.
7: Like a spinning top.
8: Spinning top, that's right. Sleep like a top means very deep, still sound sleep.
7: Oh.
8: It comes from 1621, and according to the Oxford, it refers to the apparent stillness of a top when it's spinning very fast.
7: Oh, right.
8: So if you're deeply asleep, your heart and your lungs and all the other organs are working away like crazy to keep you alive. They are spinning, but we are still in the middle of all that spinning, and that stillness is being asleep, sleeping like a top.
7: Wow, okay. Sleeping like... Because I was thinking about it maybe because of spinning. I thought maybe someone's bouncing around on the bed. But, of course, that moment where it's spinning...
8: It looks very stationary, doesn't it?
7: Yeah, that's a good one. Plaster of Paris,
8: Yeah, this is really interesting. Plaster of Paris is actually gypsum, powdered gypsum.
7: Mm.
8: And so gypsum, the qualities of plaster of Paris, you know, its mouldability when you get it wet and so on, have been known for many, many centuries. And so mining sources of gypsum have been valuable, and they found huge amounts of gypsum in the Paris Basin, particularly at Montmartre. And because so much gypsum was mined and powdered and turned into plaster from Paris, it was called Plaster of Paris.
7: Wow, okay, there you go. The song, Heard It on the Grapevine,
8: Good song.
7: It's a great song.
8: Yep.
7: So Hearing It on the Grapevine.
8: When I first saw this expression, I thought, it'll be because the vines resemble telephone wires or telegraph wires, but it's too early for that. It goes all the way back to 1855 before there were any telephone or telegraph wires. And it turns out it was the informal communication system that passed on information from person to person confidentially and secretly to help runaway slaves from the South reach safety in the northern states in America. Now, recorded 1855, remember, was just 6 years before the start of the American Civil War. And during that time, there were people trying to help runaway slaves. They ran something called the Underground Railroad, which was neither underground nor a railroad, but that was what they called their system for smuggling runaway slaves from one safe house to another. And passing information up and down that line, they called Hearing It on the Grapevine. So, and I presume it's because of the way grapes cluster together and are all fed by the same vine.
7: Yeah, wow. Okay. Look, there's some great expressions we're going to go through here. And again, one of the things we do here, sometimes we go back to them, but they're lovely expressions. So push comes to shove. That gets used a lot when push comes to shove.
8: Yep. And it just means when the going gets really hard and you've got to, pushing just won't do it. You've got to make a really hard shove to get there. Calling for a maximum effort. The thing that's amusing about this is the expression was coined and first used in a women's magazine, a magazine called Women's Home Circle in 1880, I think around about then. And it was an article in that magazine about how a country girl made good in the big city. And the article was called If Push Comes to Shove.
7: Oh, wow.
8: And it had not appeared in print at any time before then. The idea that it would be coined in a women's magazine quite amuses me. But that's where it came from. That's where it first turned up in English. People saw the expression and thought, ah, that's good, I'll use that.
7: 7 to 11, I'm loving all these tonight. The nth degree, to the nth degree, which I assume is where you're doing something and you're really taking it to an extreme. I guess the question is, why is it the nth degree as opposed to the...
8: It's been used for a long time. It goes back to 1756. The number N... the first number in the word, the first letter in the word number. N has always been used to mean an unspecified number, an unknown number, for a long, long time. Now, if you indicate that a number's been squared, multiplied by itself, you put a little 2 up in the corner.
7: Mm.
8: It's been increased to the power of 2.
7: Yeah.
8: If it's been cubed, you put a little 3 up to indicate it's been increased to the power of 3. If you want to say it's being increased a lot, you put a little N in that same corner position to say it's been increased by an unknown number, but a very high number. So it's been increased to the nth power.
7: Wow. Okay. That's fantastic. Now, stick with me here because, last night we had Frank's Treasure Trove and we played another beautiful little, sample of the wonderful talkback work of the late Clive Robertson.
8: Oh.
7: You know where I'm going here, because this next word, and I see this word and I think, surely we apply this to the late Clive Robertson, curmudgeon.
8: And curmudgeon is a lovely word, isn't it? It's got a nice ring
7: and
8: to
7: wouldn't
8: it.
7: He'd like that too, wouldn't he?
8: He'd like to be called a curmudgeon. In fact, you know, us old blokes quite like being called curmudgeons, but it's a very old word, goes back to the 1500s. And when it was originally coined, now we think of a curmudgeon as any crusty old bloke. But when it was first coined, it meant a mean person, a miserly person. And the earliest form of the word was not curmudgeon, it was cornmudgeon. Mm. That is, an old bloke who was hoarding a whole lot of corn when there was a famine or a difficulty in finding food in a village and refused to share it. He was a cornmudgeon, so he was a rather nasty old man.
7: Okay, fantastic. All right, curmudgeon. Love that. Look, I did have someone ask, because I did mention earlier, we did do this during our news hour, if you'll listen. We had a conversation about immigration, and a friend of mine sent me something that I had seen. There's a website. It's long-form essays on public policy issues. It's called Inflection Points. And this is right the first thing you see on the website. It's a very lengthy essay, but it's got all this great detail, including, and I saw this being talked about during the week, that about a third of 25 to 29-year-olds in this country, a third are on temporary visas. So they're on temporary visas. A third of the 25 to 29-year-olds, which is extraordinary. And this is highlighting the mess in the immigration system.
8: The system was never meant to work like that, was it?
7: But the word inflection, it's a great word. A lovely word. Inflection points is the name of the website.
8: When we use inflection as linguists, we're meaning whether the sound of your voice goes up or down when you use it. That's inflection.
7: Yep.
8: So it's related to the word flex. Yep. So it's the idea of turning, as in, and they're using it to mean turning points.
7: Yeah,
8: that's the way they're using it.
7: And look, it's very good. I don't know whether there's a political hue to it, but this essay, a lot of people in Canberra are looking at it, and it comes up with some really interesting and provocative ideas of how
8: to deal with this.
7: Inflection points, and it's the first essay you find. It's a long one. Kel, will do this again next week.
8: We will indeed.
7: At 3.5 to 11. I need some money, y'all. I need some money, y'all. I need some money. 2GB's $20,000 cash giveaway. Let's see if we can give $2,000 to Andrew.
9: Oh, you little ripper. Oh, thank you so much, Ben. You guys rock.
7: Deep breaths, Andrew. Deep breaths. 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
17: Good evening, I'm Jack Fenwick. The opposition maintains the Veterans Affairs Minister should resign over his handling of healthcare for defence personnel. Federal politics reporter Nelson Scott.
18: Labor sought to implement a $5,000 cap on veterans' health services to bank additional budget savings. But the opposition, Greens and Independents blocked the bill in the Senate, warning it would cut off veterans from vital medical care. Facing mounting pressure, the government has now backed down and dumped the measure. Veterans Affairs Minister Matt Keogh has told Parliament he made a mistake.
19: We committed to listen, and we did, and we have responded.
18: But the opposition's Michael McCormack insists that should not be the end of the story.
19: Will the minister apologise to veterans, or will he just resign?
18: Labor says it will keep consulting with ex-servicemen and women to build a fairer system. Nelson Scott, Canberra.
17: The opposition admits parts of the federal government's migration plan have merit, but needs more detail. Home Affairs Minister Tony Burke has set out Labor's immigration policy at the National Press Club. The plan stops most international students from bringing relatives while placing more visa overstays in detention. But Shadow Home Affairs Minister John O'Dunham says there are still too many new arrivals.
20: 245,000 NOM, which is projected by this government for the year 27-28, is still above the long-term average pre-COVID. We're still not building enough homes and the system is clearly not working. So there's more work to do. Happy to work with government, but we would like them to come to the table.
17: A 22-year-old serving New South Wales police officer has been arrested and charged after allegedly accessing child abuse material following a targeted cybercrime investigation. The constable was taken into custody in Sydney after police seized digital devices, ammunition, a gel blaster and prohibited weapons during a search warrant. He's been refused bail and will appear in court tomorrow, while his employment status with the police force remains under review. Australia's population growth has eased slightly to 1.4% in the year to March, according to the latest ABS data. The country added 392,700 people over the period, compared to a 1.5% increase over 2025. Net overseas migration fell from 311,000 to 292,000. And the European Union plans to restrict social media access for under-15s across member states to improve youth well-being and safety. The proposed rules would ban children under 13 entirely, while limiting 13 to 15-year-olds to 1 hour daily via parent-linked mini-accounts. In finance, one Australian dollar is buying 71.2 US cents.
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17: Brisbane Lions coach Chris Fagan says it's still unclear if Noah Answorth will be named in the side that will take on Hawthorn in the AFL preliminary final on Saturday. Answorth is pushing to return from an ankle injury, which would see him match up on Hawks star Nick Watson. But Fagan says if Answorth isn't named, he's confident they'll have the players to help nullify the Wizard.
21: Darcy Wilmot's got a lot of pace. He can certainly keep up with him. So he's one. I think, you know, Fletcher's another one. And even Ryan Lester. I mean, Ryan played on Rochelle last week, who's somewhere near the standard of Watson. He's able to use his smarts to get the job done.
17: In the NRL, the Newcastle Knights are crediting coach Justin Holbrook for a renewed connection with their loyal fan base ahead of Sunday's preliminary final against the Warriors. And the Perth Scorchers have signed West Aussie Will Malacek for the upcoming BBL season. That's the latest news and sport.
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17: Clear skies in Sydney tonight with light winds getting down to 9 degrees overnight ahead of a sunny day. Warming up to a top of 23 degrees on the coast, climbing up to 28 in the west. Looking ahead, sunny again Saturday, 28 degrees, another clear day Sunday and 27, late showers possible on Monday, 28 degrees, a shower or two Tuesday, dropping back to 19, and showers possible again Wednesday with a top of 21 degrees.

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5: And now, Cruising and Travel with Richard Davey.
6: And of course, every Thursday night we speak with Richard Davey on Cruising and Travel. Richard, good evening once again.
12: Good evening, John.
6: Okay, for our ship spotters, what have we got?
12: Yeah, in Brisbane, a local ship Encounter has two more cruises for this month of September. She's in port tomorrow and she'll be back on Saturday week to begin the last for the month. October, things are really starting to heat up. We've got 8 cruises from Brisbane, 2 different ships because the Royal Caribbean ship is coming in. November has 17 calls from 7 different ships, and in December it's 23 calls from 10 ships. So it's a great season in Brisbane going all the way through to April. And in Sydney, it's a double header tomorrow. You've got the 2 different ships here. Obviously, Splendor won't go under the bridge, so she'll be at Circular Quay. She'll be sailing at 3:30.

0: 30, and Sister Ship Adventure is sailing from White Bay at 5:15. You've actually got quite a lot of action coming up in Sydney, but really that happens in October when Celebrity Edge and Anthem of the Seas, two of our ships of summer, are going to be back in town. So there's a lot to look forward to. Naturally, Sydney is going to be about one ship a day in between October and April, as we forecast last week.
1: We do talk here at this time every year about people who are thinking, okay, let's look at whether there's a cruise available. You make a quick decision. You think you can go, but at the moment, you're telling me they need to move quickly.
0: I think this is going to be one of the seasons where we do sell out, and we do sell out, maybe early, maybe even October, the rate things are going. I don't like to say hurry when there's no need to, but definitely if you want to do a summer cruise, I recommend that you plan December now, and you don't leave it too long for January. January is looking really good, but it won't be that way forever. It will sell out. This is the trend we're seeing. Princess do a pretty good job of selling their cruises out well in advance, and that's what we're seeing. And Royal Caribbean tend to have very good availability about now because they don't usually organise or commit to their seasons as early as Princess do. So what you've got now is a whole lot of availability as things go into the season. If you're in Sydney, you might want to be prepared to fly to Brisbane to get on one of these ships because they're all going to sell out. I think it's going to be a great season. We're going to have some luxury ships coming as well, a really good mixed bag. Here's a good one. In January, you hear a lot of people complaining about, the same old cruises, to Vanuatu and to New Caledonia. Here's a Princess cruise out of Sydney in January. Good availability, and it's going, the cruise is 100% Fiji. So if you're sick of Vanuatu and New Caledonia, gee, some people are spoilt. What wonderful places to go. But yeah, Fiji, the great country of Fiji, a great way to see it on a Princess cruise in January.
1: Okay, very quickly here. We know that White Bay, the cruise terminal at White Bay, this is the one in Sydney. There have been issues with the ships continuing to operate and because they're onboard power systems. They've got a power system they can plug in now. So there's something about this. They're going to use water from the bay for the cooling system?
0: Yeah, this is an interesting one. I just saw this yesterday, but then it does make sense, doesn't it? Because if you're going to have a power unit there and they're going to be housed in shipping containers, hopefully they're not going to make too much noise because that could upset the apple cart around that part of the world. But you can imagine the massive amount of voltage and power that's going to be used by ships because ships do use a lot of power. That's usually given to them by their power train. The massive amounts of fuel, clean fuel these days, that there are on board. And also some of the new hybrid ships have a new way. But essentially to get that energy, you've got to use fuel. And that's a lot of power. So these systems can get obviously very, very hot. So what they're doing is they're drawing water for the cooling system. They're drawing it out of White Bay, out of the Sydney Harbour Basin.
1: Right, okay.
0: And that's interesting because they said that it's been inspired by something. I don't know if you knew this. I used to live very near the Sydney Opera House. Never knew this, that the Opera House has used a cooling system of similar design for the 50 years that it's been around.
1: Really?
0: It's
1: okay.
0: It's more than 50 years now. So they've been drawing water from the harbour. Could you imagine, particularly a lot of lighting in there and a lot of, intense stage lights draw a lot of power. There's no such thing as a low-wattage stage light, is there? Massive equipment needing a lot of cooling. So this is what's happening and a very interesting idea to cool it from the sea.
1: You learn something new on this show every night, and we just have. So, Richard's Travel is your business, and we'll talk to you again next week. Thank you.
0: Thanks, John.
1: Richard Davey there at 7:30 to 12 now.
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1: 4 to 12, Glenn was at the Blue Lagoon, Central Coast. Actually, Christmas 65. Tail end of a cyclone came, made a big mess. People safe. I found a £1 note on the beach. That's from Glenn. Hope you've kept that £1 note, Glenn. Now, Phil O'Neill, he's about to have a 2-week break, Phil. So you send him off on his 2-week break after midnight. That conversation we had about massages before, I've fed it into my Songometer 2000 to see what song it comes up with. Let's have a listen what song it's come up with now. Here we go. What have we got here?
15: I've heard say that.
1: Oh, no, we can't have that. No, Jake. Push the button. No, get rid of that. Push the button again. Oh, that's a good one.

0: morning. That is an earworm, I'm telling you. Phil's coming in next. Have a great Friday. We'll be back tomorrow night for our special Friday program.
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2: Hello, I'm Jack Fenwick. King Charles III has urged tech giants at a Scotland summit to ensure artificial intelligence serves humanity so mankind does not lose control of its destiny. Top executives from OpenAI, DeepMind and NVIDIA gathered at Dumfries House to address growing concerns over autonomous risks and global safety. Opposition leader Angus Taylor has told the ABC Australia should demand similar reinforcements.
3: We need to make sure AI is working for us, that it is aligned with what we need as a country. And that extends to many different areas. We do need to make sure we get access to the frontier models, the most advanced models, to protect our systems in our country.
2: The federal government has succumbed to backlash and scrapped a cap on veterans' health services. The policy was condemned by former defence personnel, warning it threatened the medical care they rely on. Labor says it will now consult with the veteran community to improve the system. Independent Senator Jackie Lambie has told Parliament it was a hard-fought result.
4: I would like to thank all the veterans, the advocates, the mothers, especially you, Julianne Finney, and the Australians, especially the over 30,000 that shared and signed my petition. You got this done because when we stand up united, we win.
2: A police officer has been charged with alleged child abuse and prohibited weapons-related offences. In April, New South Wales Police began an investigation into the alleged access of child abuse material by a 22-year-old man and serving police officer. Earlier this month, police executed a search warrant at his address and allegedly located and seized digital devices, a gel blaster, butterfly knives and ammunition. The constable has been charged with using a carriage service to access child abuse material and possession of an unauthorised pistol, among other offences. His employment status is currently under review. A Perth man's fronted court over two police chases in the city's north, Jamie Smith reports.
5: A utility with stolen licence plates was spotted late on Wednesday night. Police say the driver sped off when officers tried to stop him, driving on the wrong side of the road and running a red light. Officers called the pursuit off, but the ute was spotted several hours later bearing a different set of plates. The driver allegedly sped off again, at one point crashing into a police car before being arrested several suburbs over. The 38-year-old is facing 11 charges, including driving on a disqualified licence.
2: And three Australian suburbs have made Time Out's annual top 40 list for coolest neighbourhoods in the world. New Farm in Queensland came in at 29, North Hobart 32nd, and South Melbourne in Victoria 39th. In finance, one Australian dollar is buying 71.2 US cents.
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2: Sydney coach Dean Cox says he's backing in Justin McInerney as he prepares to return from injury in their AFL preliminary final against Fremantle at the SCG. The 26-year-old hasn't played since the first week of June. Cox says he's spoken to McInerney about what will be required of him.
6: That's not about putting the team on his shoulders. It's about just doing what's needed at the right time. And we've spoken about that for the last couple of weeks with Justin. He spent a lot of time getting ready to come back and play whichever game, whether we won the first final or didn't, he was going to be available.
2: Lewis Melican has also been recalled. The Dockers unchanged. In the NRL, the Roosters are on a redemption mission following their qualifying final loss to Penrith. The Chooks will host Cronulla in a do-or-die semi-final on Saturday night, with the winner advancing to face the Dolphins in Brisbane. And Matthew Wade has called time on his BBL career. That's the latest news and sport.
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2: Checking your weather around the country. Canberra, mostly sunny with patchy frost and the chance of fog in the morning in the top of 22. Adelaide, sunny conditions expected, 22 the top. Perth, partly cloudy with a very high chance of showers and a top of 26 degrees. Brisbane, partly cloudy and 25 degrees. Sydney, sunny conditions with a top of 23. And Melbourne, mostly sunny and a top of 23 degrees.

0: Another one. Listen, I've got to go, Paul. I'll talk to you in a couple of weeks, mate. Really appreciate your contribution and input to the show.
1: Have a great break and be well, my friend.
0: You too, my friend. Okay, let's get back to Eric. Eric, sorry about that, mate. We had an issue with your phone cutting out. I think it's okay now.
2: Yep, no worries.
0: Brilliant. So we were talking about the building industry. Did you hear this story that I was telling last night about how in Perth they're going to have to ration bricks because they don't have enough bricks? I think they've got 5 kiln works or something like that. They're not producing enough bricks, and they've had to cut the amount of bricks that they're giving to the builders in half.
2: Wow, I was not aware of that. That's extraordinary.
0: Isn't it, Jess? And I thought that last night when I read the story, I thought, how is that even possible?
2: It's extraordinary. I guess supply trips the demand. These things happen. We saw it during COVID when, post-COVID, where, there was a demand thing. As soon as the supply isn't there, something has to give. But, I guess it all comes back to if you've got more demand than there is supply in this case, if there's a lot of people coming into the country and they need homes, then this can only happen in a short period of time.
0: Yeah, that's it. I'm sorry, that too. We've still got issues with your phone there, Eric. Mate, listen, it's good to hear from you. I'm sorry that you're having to do these two jobs as well. Hopefully it'll turn around. It just seems to be somehow that something is missing in the middle. You've got, the issues on one side with, building companies and, the like collapsing. Then on the other hand, you've got, this surplus of houses waiting to be built. It doesn't make sense. In the middle, you've got the bricks. Hopefully things get better for you, my friend. Thank you so much for calling.
2: Absolutely.
0: Yeah, cheers.
2: 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Very nice. Take care.
0: Thank you. You're most welcome. 131-873 is the phone number. Back with more of your calls after this. It's 12:45.
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8: 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Choose the team that moves with

0: and I go to the gym to keep myself active so I can keep going. And I'm 76 years old.
1: Yeah, I know. I know. And you're doing really well. I think for me, the NDIS, the story that drove it home for me was that there was a friend of mine who has a child who's autistic that is nonverbal, and she spends, you know, 24 hours a day almost looking after this child and couldn't do it without the help of the NDIS. So it's also a lot of carers and people like that that really helps as well and helps them out.
0: Yes, you're probably right. I do have a carer one day for 1 hour, and I have cleaners to clean my place. But generally speaking, I'm managing pretty well.
1: No, you do. You sound, I wouldn't want to go in the ring with you.
0: Of course you wouldn't.
1: No.
0: If you do, you'd be trying me.
1: I would. If I did, I'd be mashed potato.
0: More than mashed potato.
1: Well, you'd be supplying the gravy.
0: You'd be a flat pancake.
1: I would be a flat pancake, wouldn't I? Well, I'm going to miss you. Please don't be a stranger when I get back.
0: No, I won't. I won't. Look, Phil, I really like you. I really do.
1: Oh, bless you.
0: Yeah, you're not a bad old bloke.
1: Well, not so much of the old.
0: Well, maybe.
1: Okay, a little bit of the old then. Well, I love you, Denise, and I love talking to you, and I will miss you when I'm on holiday, but I'll be listening in to hear you make some late-night calls anyway.
0: And thank you very much, Phil, for keeping me company.
1: Oh, don't be ridiculous. Thank you for being on the show. I love you. I feel like this is my last show. Maybe, Francis,
0: no,
1: am I coming
0: babe,
1: back?
0: No, babe. You're coming back. Of course you're coming back.
1: Oh, bless you, Denise. You know what? I'm really, listening to you puts warmth in my heart and probably a bruise on my eye where you give me a quick sock to the face.
0: Sorry, mate.
1: Love you, Denise. I'll talk to you in a couple of weeks, sweetheart.
0: Bye.
1: Okay, bye-bye. Let's get to Chris after this. It's 14 to 2 because I'm going on holiday, but I feel like it's both my birthday, and let's not take anything away from Siv, and possibly my last day on the radio. I'll come back and there'll be another guy doing the show. He'll be Happy John. And I'm like, hang on, what about me? Nah, mate, no, Happy John's doing the show now. And, you know, Siv and everybody be ringing up Nicholas going, yes, we love this show. It's the best host we've ever had. All right, it's 13 to 2. Let's get to more of the texts after this, and also Chris, who is about to set the world right.
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0: said. Her incredible stoicism, but also her, you know, her mother really had a profound effect on her about doing one thing at a time, one step, gentle, you know, gentle steps to do things with, and she had such an intelligence way beyond my, you know, intelligence or way of perceiving things and articulating. And she used also, she loved music, she loved opera, and I think she sort of put opera into her descents even. She thought about them almost as opera in that they had wonderful beginnings. They told a story, her descent, and they really went into the detail of each argument, like a piece of music in a way.
1: If you'd had the chance to see her, what question would you have asked her if you had the one question that would have helped define the role that you were playing?
0: Oh, I just think I would have asked her, how do we deal with change? How does an individual and how does a society deal with the huge changes that happen in life? How can we deal with those? How can we personally deal with them? And how can we deal with them as a community? I'd just love to know what she would say about that, really.
1: Actor Heather Mitchell is our Peeping Tom this morning at 14 to 3, part 2 coming up.
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1: 11 to 3, our Peeping Tom this morning is Australian actor Heather Mitchell, who's in, apart from anything else, she was in Muriel's Wedding. She's now on Paramount Plus with Hugo Weaving in a thing called Dalliance. 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
0: Oh, he's gorgeous. 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
12: Time for a song at 12 to 4. And this morning, because it's a Friday, we will go behind the song. It's a segment we do every Friday morning where we find out the story behind the song from the people involved in it. And this morning, it's Davey Lane from UMI, Australian band, announcing their Strung Up East Coast Australian tour with a string quartet celebrating 30 years of Ali Daly. I'll give you the tour dates in just a moment for Sydney and for Brisbane. If you're a fan of 90s music, then you would certainly know this song from hearing it on the radio. And I'm sure it did very well on the Triple J Hottest 100 as well. It's UMI's Purple Sneakers. Terrific song. But firstly, I spoke to Davey Lane from the band to find out what they will be playing on this tour. Will it be mostly the Ali Daly album?
13: We're not strictly adhering to the Ali Daly record. We're going to play a fair chunk of that record, but we're also going to touch on other songs that span the breadth of the band's catalogue. We'll be playing songs from other records that have incorporated strings over the years, but we don't want to do a Bob Dylan and render everything out of complete recognition, but we may do some different arrangements of some songs, maybe a new song and a cover or two. So many songs that we've got on the boil at the moment that, you know, we're going to have to whittle it down. But, I mean, that's one of the good things about the UMI catalogue, I guess. There's plenty of good stuff to choose from.
12: So what was it that made this album so important for the band?
13: I think this record was important in the band's history because it was where UMI figured out exactly how they wanted to sound, and it was at a point where Tim had figured out how he wanted to write songs as well. You know, as great as the record preceded.

0: I really like that song. And I'm not the only one, apparently. Dusty Springfield from the 2GB Sydney newsroom has said that one is a banger in his news reading voice. That's great. I really like it. You and my purple sneakers. What do you think? 0460 873 873. And you can see You and My Sydney Opera House on Sunday the 18th of October and Thursday the 22nd and Friday the 23rd at the Tivoli in Brisbane. Got the news coming up. Front page of the paper's on the way as well. It's 4:04.
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0: All right, here we go on the text. Purple sneakers, thumbs up to that one from Mick at Winston Hills. Thank you, mate. And yes, I will have a good break. Woke up in time, says Gabes. Gave that the thumbs up. Did you, Gabes? I couldn't work that out, whether that was a thumbs up or thumbs down for this morning's song. Also, Phil, you're bringing back memories. 30 years since Crowded House. Farewell to the world at the Opera House. You and I, one of the supports. I know. I was the MC there that day. And a couple of other people didn't like it, including Peter, who said, didn't like that. And Marie never heard of them. Let's get to the news.
1: Opinions that matter. News you can trust. Sydney's 2GB News.
10: Hello, I'm Jack Fenwick. The federal government maintains it's committed to supporting the healthcare of veterans. Labor has scrapped a policy which would have placed a $5,000 limit on allied medical services. The opposition is calling on the Veterans Affairs Minister to resign, arguing he disrespected ex-servicemen and women. But Matt Keogh has told Parliament Labor will continue caring for current and former personnel.
11: We are increasing that access to allied health cover by maintaining maintaining that increase in fees so that allied health professionals will continue to service our veteran community, which is so vitally important.
10: Smart glasses could be banned in the public service as government seeks to harness AI's potential in the workplace. Federal politics reporter Nelson Scott.
12: Smart glasses have become a growing security concern because of their ability to record and capture information. The Albanese government has asked the public service for advice on whether to ban them entirely in Commonwealth workplaces. The review comes as Labor prepares to host an employer roundtable to help major companies unlock AI's productivity benefits. Unions and small business will also be consulted to draft best practice guidelines for the technology in the workplace. The Prime Minister will fly to the US today to hold talks with big tech and world leaders about managing AI's risks. Nelson Scott, Canberra.
10: The federal government will introduce a ballot for working holiday visas and restrict international students from switching courses. The Home Affairs Minister has used a key speech to outline Labor's immigration policy. The plan will also speed up visa processing for key workers in healthcare, construction and agriculture. Tony Burke has told the National Press Club the government is committed to fixing the system.
13: If you want to come on a temporary basis to Australia, apply for a temporary visa. If you want to come to Australia permanently, apply for a permanent visa. And if you no longer have a valid visa, you should leave Australia. That's all it is.
10: The European Union plans to restrict social media access for under 15s across member states to improve youth wellbeing and safety. The proposed rules would ban children under 13 entirely, while limiting 13 to 15-year-olds to 1 hour daily via parent-linked mini-accounts. Australia's population growth has eased slightly to 1.4% in the year to March, according to the latest ABS data. The country added 392,700 people over the period, compared to a 1.5% increase over 2025. Net overseas migration fell from 311,000 to 292,000. And a Canstar survey of over 2,000 pet owners reveals Australians spend up to $377 monthly, mostly on pet food and insurance.
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10: Brisbane Lions coach Chris Fagan says it's still unclear if Noah Answorth will be named in the side that'll take on Hawthorn in the AFL preliminary final on Saturday. Answorth is pushing to return from an ankle injury, which would see him match up on Hawks star Nick Watson. But Fagan says if Answorth isn't named, he's confident they have the players to help nullify the Wizard.
14: Darcy Wilmot's got a lot of pace. He can certainly keep up with him. So he's one. I think, you know, Fletcher's another one. And even Ryan Lester. I mean, Ryan played on Rochelle last week, who's somewhere near the standard of Watson. He's able to use his smarts to get the job done.
10: And the NRL schedule for week 3 of the finals is locked in, avoiding a clash with the AFL Grand Final. The Dolphins will host the winner of the Roosters-Sharks semi-final on the Friday before the Panthers play either the Warriors or Knights on Sunday afternoon.
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23: Checking your weather around the country. Canberra, mostly sunny with patchy frost and the chance of fog in the morning and a top of 22. Adelaide, sunny conditions expected, 22 the top. Perth, partly cloudy with a very high chance of showers and a top of 26 degrees. Brisbane, partly cloudy and 25 degrees. Sydney, sunny conditions with a top of 23. And Melbourne, mostly sunny and a top of 23 degrees.
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0: Morning, 7 minutes past four. Hello, Terry. We don't have a rumour file, but let's go with it anyway. Phil, the rumour is the Prime Minister has instructed the real estate manager for his Copacabana beach house not to renew the lease, sparking talk he might be retiring and moving there soon, says Terry. That's a rumour. I don't know if there's any truth to it. But if there is, remember you heard that here first. Also, Chris, how are you? So they're banning public servants having smart glasses. So no politician will get caught saying anything behind closed doors. But it's still free-for-all for the private sector. Chris at Engadine, you know how I feel about those smart glasses. Ian said, due to your working hours when on leave, will you be doing stuff at night? Will you be getting to a normal daytime pattern? Nope. I'll be doing exactly that, getting to a normal daytime pattern for the next week. Not just me, but also, of course, Ben Fordham, who's also got his holidays coming up, and I know he'll be looking forward to some normal hours, as will Roger the dog. And I imagine Jason Matthews as well, as everybody gets ready to take a couple of weeks' holiday, just in time for the school holidays. And I got another text. I wanted to just go back to this one from Mark. Phil, after hearing You Are My, and speaking of memories, takes me back to the memories of 30 years ago. Crowded House, Farewell to the World at the Opera House. You Are My, one of the supports. As I said, I know that because I was there. I was the MC for that day, and it was very, very exciting because it was sold to me as, okay, you will be the MC at the Opera House for the final ever Crowded House show. And, you know, you will get to introduce Crowded House for the last time on stage. And I went, wow, that's pretty cool, isn't it? I mean, that was so that they wouldn't have to pay me. That was in lieu of actually getting paid, was the big, big up for that. But I said, sure, I'd love to. They said, okay, the only thing is you're going to have to be there all day. And I went, oh, okay, fine. And I mean, they literally meant all day. And I introduced Powderfinger from memory, You Are My. There were a few other bands, and then the moment came, and you know, it was incredible. You know, there's the everybody at the Opera House, at the front steps. There I am on stage, about to step out. Thought probably I'll get on CNN for this, at least maybe on Eyewitness News. Get ready to do the introduction for ladies and gentlemen, last time Crowded House, you know, wah wah wah. And I get a tap on the shoulder, and the guy says to me, "Mate, you can't do it." And I said, "Why?" And they said, because Michael Chugg wants to do it. And I said, but I've been here all bloody day. And I've been rehearsing. This is my moment. And they said, no, Chuggy's going to introduce Crowded House. Off you go. So, yeah, that was one of my memories of that particular occasion. Let's get to the front page of the newspapers. I could have been a contender. Let's get to the front page of the newspapers. A couple of interrelated stories here. This one that's just come through is the OpenAI CEO, Sam Altman, will be attending Donald Trump's state dinner for the Chinese President Xi Jinping during the visit to Washington next week. This event comes as policymakers and tech leaders debate how to regulate AI following warnings about safety and calls for a slowdown. AI will likely be a major talking point during Donald Trump and Xi Jinping's meeting. So further to that, let's get to the front page of the newspapers. And this story on the front page of The Australian is that Anthony Albanese will put artificial intelligence at the heart of Labor's economic agenda during a whirlwind trip to New York and California. Despite warnings, the upcoming intergenerational report risks making overly optimistic assumptions of AI's ability to boost productivity. So maybe he hasn't read that. Maybe he's too busy trying to get the lease on the Copacabana place lifted so he can move back in. But they're saying don't get too excited about AI. However, he's going to do the flight overseas. Gee, if only we had the money for that. Which brings me to the front page of the Adelaide Advertiser. And they've got the headline, The Jim Reaper. So while the Prime Minister's off going over for a little bit of a jaunt, Australia is staring down the barrel of three more interest rate rises and a possible recession as the International Monetary Fund urges the Treasurer Jim Chalmers to rein in the government spending. Money markets warn the nightmare three hike scenario is now an 80% probability by mid next year, with the Reserve Bank widely expected to announce its fourth hike this year on September 29. Want to give me a call on any of those related stories? Be really interested to hear what you have to say. 131-873. Firstly, should the Prime Minister be jetting overseas to sell something that might turn out to be a white elephant? And that's just using some kind of, you know, maybe prediction or a gut feel. And secondly, how do you feel about us staring down the barrel of three more interest rates and a possible recession? Do you think that's avoidable? The Jim Reaper's the headline on that. 131873. Let's get to the front page of the Herald Sun. This story, One Nation has sensationally pulled a job ad calling for a volunteer to work full-time and then even extended hours as an executive assistant to its Victorian leader, Warren Pickering, for his election campaign, with the legality of the role thrown into question, and understandably as well. Why would you have a volunteer who would work for free at a paid job? Surely they would have the money to pay for that. I mean, it would be even if you're paying part-time or casual rates. It's a bit of an ask, isn't it? Do you think or not? Or do you think it's a good opportunity for somebody to learn the ropes? And I use as an example, Francis, the producer here, he works here for free, but it's a good opportunity to, you know, for him to learn about radio. Let's get to the Sydney Morning Herald. Australia's longest-serving immigration minister has urged the Albanese government to push international university graduates out of the country and force them to reapply for visas from overseas in a proposal that will send a shudder through the $53 billion sector. So the proposal goes beyond the crackdown of international student visas announced by the Home Affairs Minister Tony Burke yesterday. Any thoughts on those too? 131-873, front page of The Age. Uh-oh, get ready for a 400% spike in flu cases across Victoria, expected to continue rising over the school holidays, placing pressure on the emergency departments and fueling an increase in workplace absences. Crikey, I can't even take a sickie with the flu because I'll be on holiday. The Chief Health Officer, Dr. Caroline McElnay, said this year's influenza season has arrived unusually late, and it was set to peak well past the traditional mid-summer surges or the mid-winter surges during the observed 24 and 25 years. So, yeah, there you go. Flu on the way back in. The Albanese government, this is the financial review. The Albanese government will cut working holiday numbers, the visa numbers, by almost 40,000 a year as part of its quest to force down immigration numbers, sparking outrage from tourism operators and primary producers who warn their industries will be hit hard. It's a financial review. Getting back to the economy here with this on the front page of the Telegraph. Rein it in, Jim. Battered Aussie households are staring down the barrel of three more interest rate hikes and a possible plunge into recession, with Jim Chalmers receiving a shocking report card on government spending from the International Monetary Fund. Is that right? 131873. If you're looking down the barrel of something like that, is it too late to turn it back and turn it around? What do you think? One more for you, and this is from the Courier Mail, and their headline is, No Crocs, Rockies got the big tick. The Premier, David Crisafelli, says that Rockhampton will host the rowing and paddling events at the 2032 Olympic and Paralympic Games after the organisers proved that the regional city's Fitzroy River course can be fair for all competitors. And as crazy as that sounds, there was real fear that the Fitzroy River could have an issue with crocodiles during some of the rowing events. Earlier on this year, I spoke to Dr. Richard Backer, who's a co-director of the Olympic and Paralympic Research Centre. As soon as this story came out, I got him on the phone and I said, is this actually a possibility that rowers during the Olympic Games could get bitten by a crocodile, or is it a joke? Here's what he had to say.
2: Yes, it is, and it's obviously captured the world's attention. A lot of overseas media and Olympic followers are going, what's going on there? It's not a joke. It's got some merit to it, what they're reporting.
0: So we're talking about the Rockhampton-Fitzroy River here. Now, under certain conditions, it's prone to flooding. So when you get floods, you get the crocodiles. How seriously could a crocodile interfere with an Olympic rowing event?
2: I guess really that likely, because they've had rowing there before and sightings. No one's ever been attacked. And I think it's something they could control if they do have the event there with netting and other, you know, boats outside the competition area preventing them from getting in. So it's highly unlikely. It's just that it's captured the world's attention because it's an unusual venue that has something like that, an animal like a crocodile in the water.
0: Of course, I mean, you couldn't get much more Australian than that, but probably not great for viewing when you're at home and your favourite canoeist is in the lead and the next thing you know. Wouldn't be actually conducive to great Olympic viewing, I don't think.
2: Well, exactly. And you wonder if some of the athletes might go, what's going on? Do I have to row in a venue like that? Isn't there some other alternative? And they have explored other alternatives for the games. Well, you know, another venue is down in the southern part of Queensland. So one's an existing rowing venue and it needs some upgrades, but it's part of the Queensland government's plan to decentralize the games, to move them out of the southeast quadrant there and move them to Rockhampton and other areas. So that's the reason behind, there's politics behind this. And
0: okay, that was the update on that with the chat that I had with Dr. Richard Backer that goes back to April and the possibility of, you know, crocodiles being on the Fitzroy River in the middle of, you know, the games. But like I said, when that actually story that came out, I said, I mean, that would be probably one of the most Australian things that you could expect. When you're watching the television from somewhere in America or overseas, you know, and you see the rowers got bitten by a crocodile, you would go, well, that's not unexpected. It is Australia. And I would love to have thought that maybe Steve Irwin, you know, or somebody similar, even Levy, could be calling the rowan and then just suddenly going, crikey! Oh, look at that! The freshie's got him. Does that look like a freshie to you, Darren? Mate, that looks like a freshie to me. That's one of your wetlands ones, that is. Crikey, he's got him on the leg too. Oh, he's going to have to get back in the boat. I mean, that would be about one of the most Australian things you could ever imagine. Obviously, we don't want it to happen. Small disclaimer there. 19 past four. Any thoughts? 131873.
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0: 4:22, morning Mike, how are you? Chris says, why is Victoria suddenly getting your peak flu but not New South Wales? Doesn't it cross the border? I don't know, Chris, but the perhaps the moral of the weekend is don't kiss anybody from Melbourne this weekend. And also John says, well, everybody has been telling Gomer Pyle Chalmers to cut spending, but he obviously doesn't understand what that means. 0460 873 873, if you'd like to text me, 131 873 on the phone. And I've got some details about Albanese and what's going on with his property too. I'll get to that in just a sec. Nathan Higgins is from the Monash Bioethics Centre at the Monash University. They're doing experimental brain implants. These are on the rise. These are people called neural noughts. So what is a neural nought?
28: A neural nought is the name that users of Elon Musk's Neuralink implant have given themselves. The first participant in this Neuralink trial, the device itself is called Telepathy. The first participant, his name is Noland. He received the implant in 2023. And quite remarkably, shortly after receiving his brain-computer interface, he was found online playing Mario Kart with friends, gaming, and as far as I'm aware, he's now enrolled in a neuroscience course at a college in America. Since 2023, there are over 20 of these participants now that are using Elon Musk's device, and they've formed a community online.
0: Are these primarily used for medical purposes?
28: Yeah, that's right. So all users of Neuralink's device would have some form of paralysis, whether that has been acquired through injury in the case of Noland, or through a condition like MNS or ALS, or MND rather.
0: Okay, so what do? They build new neural pathways, or do they just re-stimulate areas of the brain that aren't working properly?
28: Good question. The technology itself is quite complicated, but from what I understand about how they work, the device itself isn't actually stimulating anything. It's rather reading brain activity from the outermost layer of the brain called the cortex. And what it's allowing these neural orts to do is use computers and other devices without using their hands or arms at all. And so what might happen is, let's take Noland, the first participant, for example. He might be scrolling his Facebook feed by imagining some kind of movement. It could be flexing a wrist. It could be moving an arm. And so they have all kinds of mental commands that are compatible with operating devices. And so there's no stimulation involved. It's all about reading these brain signals, but the technical term is decoding them. to enable them to use devices and become participants in the online world.
0: Well, that's amazing, isn't it? And so is this a surgical procedure? Do they have to fine-tune the equipment to work with the brain?
28: It certainly is a surgical intervention. As well as this device that Neuralink have developed, they've also developed a special surgical robot called the R1. And so what will happen is the surgical robot will implant the device. It's a device that has what are called biohybrid threads that sort of penetrate into the outermost layer of the brain. And then what will happen after the procedure is the participant will sit down with a clinical field engineer from Neuralink and work with them over a matter of weeks and months to basically train themselves to use the device and eventually develop a competency using a computer that allows them to do it fully on their own.
0: Obviously, still in its infancy stage, but at this stage it can allow you to interact with the computer. But what about if you've lost functions of limbs? Down the track, is that the end game?
28: It's a good question. I'm not sure whether that is an aim for Neuralink as a company, but there are certainly other brain-computer interface companies out there that have achieved this already. There is the BrainGate team out of Brown University in the States that have developed brain implants that are similar to Neuralink in how they're implanted, but enable people with paralysis to use artificial limbs and in some cases to use their own limbs that they've lost the ability to control. So restoring movement is definitely an aim of brain-computer interface technology, among other functions as well. So we're seeing brain-computer interfaces used to restore vision, for example. Australia is very famous for developing the cochlear implant, which helps restore hearing. And so there are a range of applications for brain-computer interfaces.
0: That sounds obviously too good to be true. What about the medical profession? Have they had any ethical concerns?
28: There certainly are ethical concerns in the development of these new and exciting devices. Some of the concerns that my team have looked at Monash revolve around the problem of what we call continuing responsibilities towards participants. And so, for example, you might have a participant enroll in a clinical trial in Melbourne. They might be implanted with a device and discover during the trial that they are getting a lot of benefit out of the device, only for the device to be discontinued at the end of the trial. And so the questions that we're interested in are, what responsibilities do investigators, do the hospitals that are facilitating the trial, what responsibilities do they have to these participants that have actually gotten tremendous benefit out of these devices but are no longer able to use them for safety reasons or for financial reasons if it's a trial that's being sponsored by a company? And so lots of ethical considerations that swirl around these clinical research projects.
0: And I imagine quite strict criteria for anybody that wants to get involved in the project too.
28: Yeah, that's right. The first thing the clinical team will do when considering someone for enrollment is check whether they meet the eligibility criteria. And so they'll be, say, if it was a clinical trial of a device to restore movement, they would, of course, need to check to see that the patient had various symptoms that would be compatible with having the device. But there are also other things that the clinical team might consider during the recruitment process. They might need to make sure that the patient is able to make it to the clinical trial site. They need to make sure that they are able to stay enrolled through the course of the clinical study as well. And so there are lots of things that go into the recruitment process. And, of course, there are important questions around informed consent at the start of the trial.
0: I can't imagine it's cheap either.
28: No, absolutely not. These are very expensive trials to run, often $10 to $20 million, depending on the trial. And so you can imagine if a company is trying to bring a device to market, they're going to have to run multiple trials over maybe 20 years developing the device. And these costs are also a consideration for, the question of how we support participants if they want to continue using these devices.
0: That's interesting, isn't it? Nice to talk to you there, Nathan Higgins at the Monash Bioethics Centre at Monash University. And, you know, again, there are obviously upsides on that too for people who, for whatever reason have a need for something that will help them perhaps get, more mobile and things like that. But maybe an experimental brain implant could be something that they would consider. Okay, it's 4:30. Let's get to the news update and let's start off as we always do in Sydney.
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0: 2GB, it's Dusty Fitzpatrick. Morning, mate.
1: Good morning, Phil. A woman's been charged almost 3 weeks after the body of a newborn baby was found in a rubbish bin in Sydney's west. Police believe the 24-year-old is the mother of the child who was found at Auburn. A new poll has found 63% of surveyed New South Wales voters support the government's proposed gun reforms. The Resolve Political Monitor has Labor on a primary vote of 29%, One Nation on 25% and the Coalition on 24%, and communities across New South Wales being urged to start preparing now for the upcoming bushfire season. More than 500 rural fire brigades across the state will host Get Ready events over the weekend. Thanks, Phil. That's the latest from Sydney.
0: Thank you, Dusty. In Sydney at the 2GB newsroom, let's go to 4BC in Brisbane. And good morning, Chloe Affleck.
10: Good morning. New laws cracking down on dangerous driving have passed in Parliament overnight. Serious and repeat offenders will face longer jail terms and licence disqualifications, while drink and drug drivers will also face tougher penalties. Police are searching for three men involved in an armed robbery in Caboolture. The group entered a business and demanded cash from an employee last night before fleeing the scene in a waiting vehicle. And a new check-in security and passport screening system has opened at Brisbane International Airport just in time for the school holiday rush. More than 1.8 million passengers are expected to pass through domestic and international terminals over the three-week period. That's the latest from Brisbane.
0: Thank you very much. And more news at the top of the hour. It's 28 minutes to five. Getting back, incidentally, to the Rockhampton rowing event. And Mark just sent me this text. With regard to that, in 2032, Phil, AI will probably have underwater drones with 4 grams of explosive to take out any wayward crocodiles anyway. So there you go, another problem solved. Well, is it though? Because, not that it's going to happen, but imagine just going back to my scenario where the rowers are rowing along and out comes a freshwater shark, a crocodile, and it manages to avoid that, but and then ends up running into one of the unexploded drones. I mean, it's not really the best scenario, is it?
22: And now, a sports update.
0: Okay, well, there's a couple of things on, obviously. NRL semi-finals, Roosters and Sharks, Allianz Stadium in Sydney Saturday night. Who have you got, Roosters or Sharkies? Sunday, Warriors versus Knights, and that's at Auckland on Sunday as well. AFL's also happening this weekend. The preliminary finals are set to take place. 4 teams battling out for a place in the grand final. Tonight, the first one kicks off with the Swans hosting the Fremantle Dockers at the SCG. And after the season they've had, the latter part, I mean, it would be somewhat of a sweet victory for the Swans players, I'm sure. Fremantle are considered favourites, though, after securing the minor premiership, while Sydney have lost, as obviously I mentioned, 6 players due to not just the injury, but the recent scandal. So Saturday, twilight, we'll see the second prelim. Hawthorn hosting the Brisbane Lions at the MCG. Brisbane are looking for a premiership three-peat, while Hawthorn are looking to return to the grand final stage for the first time in, 11 years since 2015? The ultimate winner will be decided on Saturday, September 26, when we sing up there, Kazali, where the grand final takes place at the MCG. Who did they have, by the way, Francis? Was it Kylie Minogue? And they'll be doing up there, Kazali. I'd like to see Kylie Minogue do up there, Kazali, but obviously not in the shorts. All right, it's 26 minutes to five. The phone number is 131-873. If you've got anything you want to contribute to any of that news, I'd love to hear from you. Oh, Justine, our mate who catches up with us at this time of the morning, she's on the phone. I'll have a chat with her next, and we'll have a look at some of the overnight news too.
14: Tony Abbott is taking on the War Memorial. 2GB Breakfast can reveal a speech that's going to be made by the former Prime Minister
3: Minister today. He's pushing back against Australia's frontier wars being included in the gallery at the War Memorial. Retired Lieutenant Colonel Peter O'Brien.
14: Good morning, Ben. Thank you for having me.
3: How do you feel knowing that you've got Tony Abbott's support?
14: Absolutely chuffed. The War Memorial is not a museum of Australian history. It's actually a shrine to honour those who have given their lives in the service of this nation.
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0: 22 minutes to 5, we'll have something for the weekend. We'll look at movies. We don't have a fishing report this morning because our fishing bloke's gone fishing. So we'll have everything else for you, including the all-important weekend sport, movies and live music as well. Paul says, "Hey Phil, I spent a few days in hospital with my granddaughter last week she had influenza. I got it at the end of the week." And he says the majority of the people that were there in the hospital also had the flu. And this is Mount Druitt. Also, the hospital said, "We've been going through this flu epidemic for weeks now." Is that right? Well, I didn't know that. I mean, I'd completely forgotten about the flu until I read the front page of The Age a moment ago. And this is from Melbourne, where there's a 400% spike of influenza cases in Victoria, expected to continue rising over the school holidays. Too late to get a flu jab, anybody? I don't know. I'm not sure myself. Maybe. 131-873 on that. Is it worth getting a flu jab at this late stage? Because this isn't normally the time when we had that. 131-873 is a phone number. "Hello, Grant at Cabramatta. Phil, the world records will be broken at the rowing if the odd crocodile arrives. Would the crocodiles be biased towards the Australian rowers? And would the, Australians therefore snap up the medals?" Like what you did there with the terminology of snap up too, Grant. But, I don't know. Maybe they'll go, "Well, you know what? Maybe we're not going to chew any Australians. Let's see what else is available on the menu at the current games." Justine, speaking of people that have been driving from Melbourne through across the border, you're not bringing your flu with you, are you?
32: No, but I wanted to sing a song to you because it's your
2: It's Holiday for You Today. See if you know this song.
0: Okay, is it Holiday Road by Lindsay Buckingham?
2: Oh, my God, you're very close. I'll go.
0: Is it Driving Home for Christmas from Chris Rea?
2: No, it's Hooray Hooray, Boney M. We're going on holiday, so you're going on holiday.
0: Oh, okay. Well, my next guess was, is it Cliff Richard, Summer Holiday? And you are next week too. What, you don't know Summer Holiday by Cliff Richard?
2: Oh, I do, but I thought... Doesn't it just drive you mental? I always think of it when I go on holiday.
0: And now this is why your husband doesn't like you talking on these long trips, because you do things like that. You know, well, you don't need an annoying ringtone because you've just got you going, honey, guess this next song.
2: No, my boy said the other day, I've noticed there's some masking tape or gaffer tape at the front door. Have the best holiday, Phil.
0: Bless you too, my friend. I know you're about to go on holiday. Well, I will miss you too, but not as much as, you know, I'm going to miss the flu, because I'm not going to be looking out for any Victorians, because that's where it's coming from. It's people like you bringing your bugs across the border via, you know, smuggling them into Albury.
2: Definitely not me. And when you get back, we can talk about the boxing, because remember the UK, I did some research. They're a day behind, so we can't talk until tomorrow about my friend who's fighting in the UK. So when you get back, hopefully I'll have some really good news about Jordan and his fight, because, whoa, he's looking really serious, Phil.
0: I look forward to hearing that. And listen, good luck to your husband with your driving for how many hours? Are you on 18 hours or something on the road?
2: 2.5 days, Phil. Next Thursday, 2 o'clock.
0: Well, I bet he can't wait to see what my little eye spy with my little eye. Is it the bloody road? Good on you, Justine. Thank you.
2: See you, mate.
0: See you, buddy. 19 minutes to five. Okay, I mentioned before that was a rumour file. We don't have a rumour file, but somebody actually sent in a rumour anyway about, you know, what's going on with Albo. Is he about to retire? Because I heard he's going to actually put up the... the actual rumour from Terry was that the Prime Minister's instructed the estate agent managing his Copacabana beach house not to renew. Well, I actually have the story of that, and it's a story that came up through News 24 that can reveal the RP data records show that Mr Albanese had lifted the rent of his investment property by $100 a week to $5,200 a year, 9 days after he declared the club funding. It's going back to the issue with the golf course and the Marrickville Golf Club in particular. So the Prime Minister's made significant gains on the investment property shortly after he announced a $6 million in taxpayer funds for the nearby golf course. And did I even say somewhere that it costs only about $5 or something to become a lifelong member? Don't quote me on this, but I think I read somewhere that it was a lot more than that. Anyway, so now the Prime Minister, with his multi-million-dollar investment property listed at a higher rent just days after he committed $6 million in taxpayer funds to upgrade the nearby Marrickville Golf Club. So anybody that wants to move into the property, it was listed at $1,450 a week on May 6, 2025, up from $1,350 a week when it was previously listed on November 2022. So... now we've got to listen out for the Prime Minister to start talking about bringing down the rates for rentals. I can't wait to hear that conversation. You know, we're Australians, because I lived in a housing commission. I need to lower the rents because it's not fair on the people. Yeah, hang on a second, Prime Minister. Hold on a minute. Didn't you raise the rent in your place? The big story of the day is, and it's going to be a big story in the UK especially, where King Charles, after having all of the dramas that he had with his son, the dumb one, you know, Harry. Well, after all the dramas he had with Harry with his book Spare, now Charles Spencer, Princess Diana's brother, has come out with a memoir called Swan Song, Diana, My Sister. And he has made all kinds of accusations here. One of them being, in a slice of the book, which is highly critical of the royals. Well, there's a surprise. He includes the claim via a close friend of Diana's that when Prince Charles told her he was not in love with her, that was just before they were about to get married. He said, on the day of Diana's wedding, I woke up early. I went to Clarence's house. This is the brother. I found her already in the wedding dress, sitting quietly in front of the mirror. Writes Earl Spencer. Only much later would I discover, as she confided to a close friend, that her husband-to-be had told her the previous day that she needed to know that he was very happy to marry her, but he wasn't actually in love with her, according to the book. He also goes on to say Diana had to absorb that hammer blow while also feeling certain that Prince Charles was entering this marriage with his heart elsewhere.
4: Buckingham Palace has rejected claims by Earl Spencer, the brother of Princess Diana, made in his new memoir. According to excerpts published by the Daily Mail, King Charles allegedly told the Earl we'll forget her soon enough, shortly after Diana's death in 1997. The palace said His Majesty was mindful that the pain of fraternal grief can colour memory in ways that others do not recognise.
0: That's what they're talking about today, is a book that's going to do very, very well, but obviously Charles, that'll be the King, wouldn't be very happy about

0: has had rolling backlashes from fed-up civilians, drivers staging slow-moving convoys. In fact, you know, it's pretty much going on in a lot of places.
1: In Aleppo, Syria, protesters burned tires in opposition to the Syrian government temporarily raising diesel prices by around 40%. In southern France, about 50 fishermen blocked a major fuel depot for several hours. Smoke could be seen burning from the road. In Guatemala, groups of organized truckers and other protesters blocked highways and caused damage in various parts of the country. In Portugal, protesters took on both rising gas prices and the soaring cost of living by marching to the home of their prime minister. On Monday, the country's government announced a new package of measures intended to ease the fuel price crunch.
0: So now we've got the front page of the paper saying that, you know, there's a chance we could have a recession. And I've just had a glance over at the petrol prices. They've gone up again. So you've got your petrol now in Sydney to $2.29. That's got to be up about 10 cents, I think, from this time last week. And it's an issue that's not going to go away at this stage. So, I mean, obviously, there's going to be some belt tightening from everybody, but we haven't got any more holes in our belt to tighten, really, have we? 13 minutes to 5. Okay, after this, more of the overnight news for you, and your calls too, 131-873, if there's anything in particular that you'd like to talk about.
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0: 9 minutes to 5 on the text. Hello, Nick. Hey, Phil, are you going to Victoria for your holiday? No, I'm going to the couch. And then I will occasionally get up and then I'll go via the kitchen where I'll grab something out of the fridge and then I'll go and lie down on the bed. Basically, that'll be the rotation for 2 weeks. Good on you, Nick. Appreciate your text, mate. And yours too, Harry. Thank you. Scott at Wente. Got your one. Marie. And getting to Jerry, who says, well, Charles Spencer, formerly known as Earl, is not a master

0: attacked. No, but you can see why he's pissed off, though, because his sister died. And I'm surprised it's taken him this long. I wonder why, actually, when you think about it. It's a long period of time now, isn't it, between the death of Diana, his sister, and the release of this book. And, you know, you've got to think about the time it's taken. Obviously, he's been stewing about it since then. And again, you know, going back to why he's pissed off is because he's upset about the way his sister was treated, in his opinion. And I guess we would probably do the same thing as well. Labour will explore a world-leading ban on controversial smart glasses in some workplaces as Albo heads to the United States to talk to the tech leaders. Prime Minister departing today for California, where he's going to meet the Apple chairman Tim Cook at the invitation of the Silicon Valley stalwart. And then he travels to the United Nations in New York to spruik the government's under 16 social media ban and the digital duty of care. But in the meantime, the question is, do the lawmakers in Capitol Hill in America, do they actually use AI or any kind of, you know, AI technology?
1: No.
2: You don't? Why not?
1: No reason.
2: No reason, yeah.
1: You know, there's a lot relating to AI, and I don't know, sometimes when I'm asking a question, it could be AI the response from that standpoint.
3: So I've been trying to get myself familiar with the technology. I'm an attorney by trade, so you might remember, and a bunch of my lawyer friends have said, listen, we're starting to incorporate it in our work. So I have been trying out, I've been trying to break myself in.
2: You're a late adapter.
3: And very late. Very late. So I'm experimenting with it, but I'll never be an expert on it.
0: Oh. Right. That's a bit like, I may have puffed on it, but I didn't inhale. Hundreds of students took to the streets of Sydney to protest against Pauline Hanson and the rise of One Nation yesterday, kicking off at Hyde Park in the CBD, chanting all kinds of things. And we've talked about that throughout the morning. Well, it's their future, so should they be concerned about the future? Or, as most people said, well, yeah, maybe, but, you know, firstly, perhaps get educated on what you're marching about. Also, Australia's economic future has taken a massive turn for the better, with the Treasury's long-term forecasts wiping out more than $500 billion off the nation's predicted and projected debt pile. But according to the front page of the newspapers, it's not going to make that much of a difference. And also, of course, we had Tony Burke talking about the target with the immigration speech that he made.
4: And, you know, the times that we've had massive reductions too far in immigration have coincided with the worst economic times in Australia's history. We need to be careful with it, and I'm being careful with it.
5: So you won't say we missed the number because we couldn't get legislation passed?
4: No, absolutely not.
5: Okay.
4: And I won't say that because that won't happen.
0: Any thoughts on that? Of course, Pauline Hanson and One Nation would have some thoughts on it because they would be saying, hang on, wasn't that our idea first time around? Aren't you kind of jumping on our bandwagon? So following the announcement, Pauline Hanson commented saying One Nation is the only party in this country that can actually do something about the immigration issue in the Levels.
6: Both the Liberal and the Labor Party and the Nationals are starting to see that they've done the wrong thing by the country. It's about let's clean up our problems that we have here. Too many people in the country, not enough housing. Listen to the people. They're living it. Politicians live in their glass houses and they don't care about the people. I do.
0: I wonder what her thoughts are, incidentally, on AI. Because I don't think we've heard anything from Pauline Hanson about AI at this particular stage. I'd be very interested to see what her thoughts are on that. Well, you know, here's proof that just about anybody can get scammed. Even Travis Kelce, a.k.a. Mr. Taylor Swift, who got caught up in something.
7: We're learning new details about a multi-million dollar Ponzi scheme that even hit Travis Kelce. The Chiefs tight end was among the high-profile victims mentioned in court. The undocumented immigrant behind the scheme will get 11 years in prison after defrauding investors out of more than $30 million.
0: And also Sarah Henderson talking on Matt Keogh and the future for Matt Keogh, talking on News 24 here.
8: Well, Chris, the bottom line is he cannot stay in his job. He has not listened. Together with veterans from around the country, the coalition has been so proud to have led this campaign. This is life-changing and in some cases life-saving. Our veterans have sacrificed their lives for our country, to fight for our country, and yet they ended up having to fight their own government for a bit of basic compassion and justice. This goes to show, and it comes from the top, this Prime Minister has no compassion, no heart, and we have had to drag the Prime Minister and the government kicking and screaming to this common sense decision.
0: which is taking a while. When I said this earlier on this morning, everything just seems upside down when you've got veterans going to see, you know, the Minister for Veterans Affairs and he won't even meet them. Don't need AI to tell you that's probably not the right approach. All right, coming up to the news at 5, then something for the weekend.
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0: Harry texted me and said, Phil, I don't think Pauline would probably know what AI is. 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
18: Good morning, I'm Dusty Fitzpatrick. The federal government believes its migration changes strike the right balance without trashing the economy. Labor says it plans to reach its net migration target of 225,000 within 2 years by tightening various visa classes. Those on a working holiday will have to enter a ballot if they plan to stay beyond a year, while there will be more stringent criteria for skilled and student visas. Home Affairs Minister Tony Burke says the reforms are fair.
19: We are proudly a nation that has been built on immigration. Yeah. Absolutely proudly. What we need to make sure is the system is managed as effectively as possible. We need to make sure that it is guided to deliver for the needs of the Australian people.
18: The Prime Minister will fly to the United States for high-level technology talks as the growth of artificial intelligence continues. Labor is preparing to hold a business roundtable to discuss the benefits and pitfalls of AI. The opposition believes Veterans Affairs Minister Matt Keogh needs to go after trying to cut their health funding. Labor was planning a $5,000 cap for allied health services utilised by ex-servicemen and women. Veterans argue the cap is unfair and a slap in the face, given their service to the country. Liberal MP and Afghanistan veteran Phil Thompson became emotional when talking about the battle to scrap the cap.
20: I know what it's like to carry a coffin. I know what it's like when your friends are no longer there. This is personal for me, because it's my family, it's my people, and this minister had failed them. And when the veterans came to Canberra to seek a meeting, they weren't even able to get in the room with Minister Matt Keogh.
18: A 24-year-old woman believed to be the mother of a baby whose body was found inside a bin in Sydney has now been charged. Police were called to a unit block at Auburn after the discovery was made last month. Victoria's Premier has conceded hearings for an inquiry into corruption into the construction sector could run through to the state's election campaign. The opening hearing has been set down for Wednesday next week. A new study has highlighted the effects of early onset dementia on families. Curtin University has found spouses and partners of people with the disease frequently noticed early warning signs but had their concerns dismissed. Associate Professor Alyssa Burton says a lack of awareness is leading to delays in care.
21: When they first went to the GP felt that they were too young to have a diagnosis of dementia, so it was more than likely going to be perimenopause or it's stress from work. So diagnosis often takes a really long period of time.
18: Checking the markets now, the Dow Jones is trading up 376 points, the Nasdaq up 423, one Australian dollar buying 71.1 US cents.
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18: In the AFL, Sydney coach Dean Cox says he's backing in Justin McInerney as he prepares to return from injury in their preliminary final against Fremantle at the SCG. The 26-year-old hasn't played since the first week of June after suffering a hamstring injury, but Cox says he's spoken to McInerney about what will be required of him.
22: And that's not about putting the team on his shoulders, it's about just doing what's needed at the right time. And we've spoken about that for the last couple of weeks with Justin. He spent a lot of time getting ready to come back and play whichever game, whether we won the first final or didn't, he was going to be available.
18: In the NRL, the Roosters are on a redemption mission following their qualifying final loss to Penrith. They'll host Cronulla in a do-or-die semi-final on Saturday night, with the winner advancing to face the Dolphins in Brisbane. That's the latest news and sport.
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18: Sunny with a chance of fog early this morning. Light winds, a top of 23 degrees on the coast, 28 in the west. Sunny tomorrow. Further ahead, also sunny Sunday. Showers possible Monday, Tuesday and Wednesday. Partly cloudy on Thursday. Right now in the city, it's 9 degrees. The same in Terry Hills and Lucas Heights. It's 6 degrees in Penrith and Gosford. 5 in Bankstown, 3 Campbelltown. I'm Dusty Fitzpatrick. There'll be more news at 5:30 on your news leader, Sydney's 2GB.
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10: Nick says on the text, Phil, you realise it's not a conspiracy if it's true. Well, that's what I always say. Sometimes the conspiracy theories are right. I've got to get out of here. Ben Fordham's also got his holiday coming up. He's on next with Sydney's Best Breakfast on 2GB, followed by Mark Levy. 4BC has Jason Matthews and Gary Hargrave. Have a fantastic couple of weeks, and I'll talk to you when I get back.
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11: Good morning, I'm Josh Bryant. A woman has now been charged more than 2 weeks after the body of a baby was found in a bin in Sydney's West. Police have spoken to a 24-year-old woman they believe is the mother of the newborn found dead at Auburn. She's been granted conditional bail, having been charged with mother alone concealed birth by disposing of body. Police are looking for a driver after a deadly hit and run in the Blue Mountains. A 57-year-old motorbike rider died at the scene after being struck by a sedan at Katoomba. Investigations are ongoing and anyone with information is being urged to come forward. The tourism industry claims changes to working holiday visas will deter people from coming to Australia. Backpackers will now need to enter a ballot system to secure second and third years in the country. The reforms are part of broader changes to lower Australia's net migration rate. The Tourism and Transport Forum Chief Executive Margie Osmond says that will result in fewer workers.
12: Last time there was an issue with backpackers and uncertainty, it took 2 years for the industry to recover. People will go where they're certain they'll be welcome. And at the moment, backpackers looking to come to Australia are going, we're not welcome in Australia.
11: Independent Senator Jackie Lambie does not believe the Veterans Affairs Minister should be sacked. Senator Lambie was among the veterans who have been fighting Matt Keogh to scrap the $5,000 cap for allied health services. The measure was designed to save the budget over $700 million, but the government has now walked away from the plan. The opposition is calling for the minister to go, but Senator Lambie argues veterans have had a win and Mr. Keogh should stay.
0: For the veterans out there, please don't take that on this, Keogh. Please don't take it out on the Veterans Affairs, because I have seen more movement in the last 2 years since that Royal Commission than what I have in the whole 10 years I've bloody been up here, guys.
11: A ban on smart glasses with the capability to record people is being considered for Commonwealth buildings. Advice has been requested by the government on whether the technology should be banned and what exemptions might be appropriate. The Prime Minister is heading to the United States to meet with tech giants about a range of issues, including the social media ban and proposed digital duty of care. Also making news, UN human rights experts say there are reasonable grounds to believe the United States has committed war crimes in two strikes in Iran, which left 177 people dead. Prime Minister Mark Carney's welcomed the European Union's proposal for Canada to become an associate member, and the ASIO boss is pushing for changes to the terror threat warning level in Australia. In finance, the Dow Jones is trading up 337 points, one Australian dollar buying 71.1 US cents.
2: 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Australians are asking AI what to buy. Is your business in the answers? 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
11: The Warriors coach says he learned lessons during his time at the Panthers about how a side can turn around a loss in week one of the NRL finals. The side preparing to take on Newcastle at Eden Park on Sunday. It's not yet clear if Dallin Watene Zalesniak will be fit, while the Knights remain hopeful Dylan Lucas can overcome an ankle injury in time. The Swans coach says his side is ready for a showdown with minor premiers Fremantle in the AFL Grand Final qualifier in front of a home crowd at the SCG tonight. Netball Australia's ruled that star Sarah Clough will still be eligible for Diamond's upcoming series against New Zealand, despite pleading guilty to assaulting a security guard. And Australia will be looking to pick up where they left things off when they start the second one-dayer against Zimbabwe this evening. That's the latest news and sport.
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14: From Kellyville into Bella Vista, Old Winter Road slowing southbound approaching Balmoral Road. At Marsden Park, a lot of traffic on Richmond Road southbound past Hollandsworth Road approaching Langford Drive as you head towards the M7. And the M7 slow eastbound from Dean Park into Quakers Hill. Another garbage truck fire just past the Simons Road overpass has eastbound traffic slowing down. At Blacktown, traffic lights are out on Newton Road and Flushcombe Road. Also lights out at Wetherill Park on Elizabeth and Daniel Streets. And the Great Western at Mount Victoria remains closed. This is World Bottom on Sydney's 2GB.
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11: Mostly sunny throughout the day. Light winds heading for a top of 23 on the coast, 28 in the west. A warm and sunny day tomorrow. Clear skies and light winds Sunday. Chance of a late shower moving in by Monday. A shower or two Tuesday, Wednesday. Right now, 10 degrees in town. Humidity 89%. 6 degrees Bankstown and Gosford, 9 at Lucas Heights and Terry Hills, 7 degrees at Penrith. I'm Josh Bryant. 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

0: Friday morning. This is Ben Fordham on 2GB. Thanks to Phil O'Neill. 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Coming up, Tony Burke makes a bizarre excuse for the housing crisis. The ABC called out by the media watchdog again. And we've got a 2GB breakfast exclusive about the state library accused of letting history be hijacked by woke politics. Hundreds of kids have ditched school to protest against Pauline Hanson. And we'll tell you how you can score tickets to watch a special concert this weekend celebrating John Farnham. We've also got $2,000 cash to give away.
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0: Well, Tony Burke is copping backlash over his new migration plan. The hospitality and farming sectors are warning the sweeping changes will lead to staff shortages. As part of the overhaul, Labor's announced a ballot system for working holiday migrants wanting to stay more than a year. Second-year visas will be capped at 45,000. Third-year visas capped at 5,000. The Restaurant and Cafe Association reckons it's a recipe for disaster. They claim it could leave the industry short by about 100,000 workers. The CEO, Wes Lambert, says one-third of working holiday makers work in hospitality at some point. He says the ballot system will cause many to have second thoughts about coming to Australia. The National Farmers Federation is echoing the concerns. They say the cut to working holiday visas is a low blow. They claim a lack of workers could endanger Australia's food security. Their president, Hamish McIntyre, is accusing the federal government of not engaging in serious policy making. He says working holiday makers fill about one in seven farm jobs. They are central to getting food into supermarkets. So he can't win on this one, Tony Burke, because he's got much of the country saying you've got to bring the numbers down dramatically, but you've got people in hospitality and farming saying we're worried about worker shortages. And later on, we'll tell you how Tony Burke is blaming empty bedrooms for the housing crisis, not our record migration.
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0: A top private boys' school has banned YouTube. Trinity Grammar has made the call. They block students from accessing YouTube on all school devices. That includes laptops, which the boys take home. The ban comes after the school conducted some research on how YouTube is being used. They found that just 10% of what students are watching on YouTube is considered educational. Trinity Grammar principal Tim Bowden is telling the Australian newspaper today, "We continue to be deeply concerned about the distracting power of online video. This is not about rejecting technology. It's about introducing it in the right way and with the right safeguards." So no more YouTube at Trinity Grammar. And one of the world's biggest AI platforms is worried about Aussie teenagers missing out. OpenAI reckons it's critical that young people continue to have access to artificial intelligence. They've made a submission to a federal parliamentary inquiry. The company says AI is not social media. They say nearly 9 in 10 teens who use ChatGPT turn to it for learning, information, skill building or productivity. And that may be the case, but they're also outsourcing their critical thinking to a robot.
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0: We have a 2GB breakfast exclusive coming today. The State Library of New South Wales smearing one of the most respected figures in Australian history. We're talking about Sir Joseph Banks, the botanist, who sailed with James Cook on the Endeavour. And if you read a brand new description beneath his portrait in the State Library of New South Wales, you'll see the following words: dispossession, invasion, cultural theft and colonial violence. These are the slurs that have been added recently to the Joseph Banks portrait in the State Library of New South Wales. And they started appearing in April this year as part of the library's 200th anniversary program. And someone has brought this to light after visiting the State Library this week. And we'll have that exclusive story for you this morning. A woman has been charged after a baby's body was found in a bin. This is a tragic story. A member of the public made the grim discovery nearly 3 weeks ago. they noticed the boy's body in a plastic bag in a rubbish bin of a unit block. Police established a crime scene and launched an investigation. A 24-year-old woman believed to be the mother has now been arrested. She's been charged with concealing birth by disposing of a body. She's been granted conditional bail to appear in court next month. And $3 million worth of cannabis has been seized. Police have conducted a search warrant at a property in Chester Hill in Sydney. They've allegedly found a cannabis cultivation operation containing more than 300 plants. It's got an estimated street value of nearly $3 million. A 48-year-old man has been arrested. He's been charged with multiple drug-related offences, including cultivating a prohibited plant greater than a large commercial quantity. He's been refused bail and will appear in court today. It is September 18, and on this day, a band entered a new era. Here's your only hint.

0: Okay, so a band entered a new era, and I'm going to help you out here. It's not the Angels. If you think you know the answer, text in now, 0460 873 873. A band entered a new era. I think this is a tricky one, which is just perfect. We don't want to make it too easy. There's $100 on the line, and the answer's coming up on this day. Sydney's weather, sunny, light winds in the afternoon, 89% humidity, right now 10 on the coast, climbing to 23. Sydney's west is 7 with a top of 28. The sun will be up at 8 minutes to 6, and Saturday's going to be sunny, and so is Sunday. You're with Ben Fordham on 2GB, Josh Bryant's on the news desk, Spiro Christopoulos is here with all the sport, and Wilbur is watching the roads.
1: 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Quicker trips with Transurban, operator of Link.
2: Morning, Fordo. We've got delays on the M7 from Dean Park into Quakers Hill eastbound. There's an eastbound lane closed just after the Simons Road overpass, which is after an earlier fire in the brakes of a garbage truck, which they have extinguished, but the fire and rescue and rural fire service crews remain there with it. At Eastern Creek, the M4 slowing citybound past the M7. Got a breakdown on the Western Distributor northbound heading up towards the Harbour Bridge, a car that's taking out the left-hand lane. And at Wetherill Park, there's traffic lights out on Elizabeth and Daniel Streets. The M5 slow, Preston's into Liverpool. This is Will Bottom on 2GB.
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3: Thank you very much for joining us. I better go to John, who wants to report what's happening around Homebush at the moment. Morning to you, John.
4: Good morning. How are we going?
3: Good, mate. What's happening?
4: We got a fire in the substation at Homebush Bay there on Homebush Bay Drive. It's been going since 3 a.m. and the firefighters are saying that they can't put it out because they've got to turn off the substation and would take out hundreds of thousands of houses.
3: Right. Are you seeing flames? Are you seeing smoke? Are you just hearing all the drama? What?
4: Flames and smoke there.
3: Right. You reckon 3 a.m. it started?
4: Yep, it certainly did.
3: Okay, and lots of fireys there at the moment?
4: Yeah, there's probably about 20 crews.
3: I appreciate the tip-off. Listen, can I send you a little gift for letting us know about that?
4: Not a problem at all.
3: Hang on there and I'll get it to you. 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So we've got a fire at the moment in Homebush at the substation and it's been going for a number of hours. If you're in the area and you have any more information, let us know. We'll also contact the fireys.
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3: 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I want to get an early plug in for an interview that we're going to be delivering later this morning. It's with a bloke called Brad Latham, who was the chief executive officer at the Sydney Markets for nearly 20 years. But at the end of 2024, he was fired. And then he was accused of all sorts of wrongdoing. They froze his bank accounts and assets. The police were involved. And at one stage, he was home with his grandchild and found out he was about to be arrested. He was charged with 3 counts of larceny, accused of embezzling $1.4 million from Sydney Markets. But in July, police dropped all the charges against him. And now Brad Latham wants to clear his name. So the former boss of Sydney Markets will be with us this morning after 7 o'clock.
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3: An Aussie netballer has been fined after an assault charge. Sarah Clough has been given the green light to still represent Australia in an upcoming series against New Zealand. She's pleaded guilty to assaulting a security guard. It's alleged that Sarah Clough kicked the bouncer after being denied entry into a venue. Netball Australia has now concluded their investigation. It's been revealed that the player breached the code of conduct. She's been fined $5,000 and handed a 2-match ban, and that's been suspended for 12 months. So she won't serve the ban unless there's another code of conduct breach in the next year. She'll also be handed a formal reprimand and will have to undergo additional education. So, Sarah, leave the bouncers alone and then you can keep on playing netball. Mark, you've got some happy news to report. We love that early on a Friday morning. What's going on?

0: morning, Ben. I hope you and your family are well. Just a birthday call for my six-year-old grandson, if you could. Kai, he's going to have his tonsils out and he's had grommets implanted. So that's his birthday present.
1: He's getting the tonsils out on his birthday?
0: Yeah, unfortunately. It's the only time we could do it due to school holidays. So something he'll always remember, his sixth birthday, Ben.
1: He's a good boy, Kai.
0: Lovely boy. Best thing ever happened to us.
1: I bet it is. Well, I'm happy to say happy birthday, Kai.

0: A big happy birthday to your mate, and don't worry, after you get the tonsils out, they usually give you a lollipop or something like that, and you should get two, considering it's your birthday. Coming up today, you won't believe this, the Health Minister, Mark Butler, has won an award for his contribution to driving down smoking rates. Yes, this is the same Mark Butler who's in charge of tobacco policy at the moment, and we know what's happening in Australia when it comes to the black market around cigarettes and the smoking rates and the direction that they've gone in. So I'll let you know more about that. The award's been handed to Mark Butler from the Public Health Association of Australia. So we will fact check that announcement today. We've also got a political commentator with a fake Aussie accent who's been exposed as not being Australian at all. And we'll hear from the school kids who ditched class yesterday to protest against Pauline Hanson. Some of the comments are a worry. There was a young girl from a migrant family who's convinced that Pauline Hanson wants to take her out. One student proudly boasted to the cameras that he hates Pauline Hanson with all his heart. And they were chanting things like, Pauline Hanson, go to hell, take your racist there as well. Good rhyme, but shame about the message. And organisers were chanting, when I say Pauline, you say F off. So the students reckon being at an anti-One Nation rally is more important than being at school. So many of them skipped class yesterday. The search is on after a fatal hit and run in the Blue Mountains. A motorbike rider has died, sadly, after his vehicle collided with a sedan that fled the scene last night. The 57-year-old was riding on the Great Western Highway at Katoomba when the crash occurred. Paramedics treated him, but he died at the scene. And anyone with information is urged to contact Crime Stoppers on 1-800-333-000.
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2: At Erskine Park, a truck and car have collided on Erskine Park Road at Coonawarra Drive. At Eastern Creek, the Great Western Highway slows citybound approaching Wargrove Road, and the M4 through Eastern Creek underspeed past the M7, also approaching Greystanes Road. Cumberland Highway has delays northbound approaching the M4 and also through Wentworthville, southbound approaching Darcy Road. At Dean Park, earlier truck fire on the M7 eastbounds past the Simons Road overpass. One lane closed, delays back to Richmond Road and Seven Hills. Breakdown at Old Windsor Road southbound. This is Rob Ottom on Sydney's 2GB.
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0: 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I'm a pensioner turning 70. 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
11: Morning, Ben. I love what the NRL's done tonight. No men's finals this evening. We've got the clash tomorrow night between the Roosters and the Sharks and then on Sunday with the Warriors and the Knights. But this evening, we've got a standalone NRLW fixture, an elimination final between the West Tigers and the Canberra Raiders, 7:50 kickoff at Campbelltown Sports Stadium. It'll be live on 9, so looking forward to the NRLW final series.
0: And the Sydney Swans in the prelim final tonight.
11: It'll be a big night at the SCG, Ben. The full house signs up 43,000 supporters in the stands to watch Sydney host Fremantle in the grand final qualifier. From 7:40, Sydney played one of the all-time great games in the club's history when they defeated Brisbane in the opening week of the finals. If they can replicate that performance tonight, they will be hard to stop, but they come up against Fremantle, who head into this game as the favourites. They finished the season at the top of the table, won every game at home during the regular season. A little stumbling block for them in week one of the finals with a loss, but they bounced back last week, defeating Geelong to book their spot in the prelim. So looking forward to the AFL tonight at the SCG.
0: And wouldn't it be great if they won the flag, the Swans? We'll talk to you in an hour.
11: Cheers, Ben.
0: It's 6 o'clock.
12: 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GB News.
13: It's 6 o'clock. Good morning. I'm Josh Bryant. A woman has been charged almost 3 weeks after a baby's body was found in a bin in Sydney's West. Dusty Fitzpatrick reports.
14: The baby's body was discovered by a member of the public in the rubbish bin of an Auburn unit block late last month. A woman, who police believe is the mother of the child, has now been arrested following extensive inquiries. The 24-year-old has been charged with mother-alone concealed birth by disposing body. She's been granted conditional bail and is due to face court next month. Dusty Fitzpatrick, Sydney.
13: A fire is burning in a substation in Sydney's West. Firefighters are on the scene after flames were spotted at a coil tower at the site at Homebush West. John is nearby and has told Ben Fordham emergency services have been there for a number of hours.
15: And the firefighters are saying that they can't put it out because they've got to turn off the substation and would take out hundreds of thousands of houses.
13: Commuters are being warned Sydney ferry services will operate on a significantly reduced timetable from today due to escalating industrial action. Workers will be limiting the speed of vessels to just 10 knots until the 15th of October. Private operator Transdev says they will continue to bargain with the Maritime Union in good faith. The tourism industry says the federal government's changes to working holiday visas would disproportionately affect regional Australia. A ballot system will be implemented for backpackers to apply for their second or third year in the country. Smart glasses could be banned in the public service as the government seeks to harness AI's potential in the workplace. Federal politics reporter Nelson Scott explains.
16: Smart glasses have become a growing security concern because of their ability to record and capture information. The Albanese government has asked the public service for advice on whether to ban them entirely in Commonwealth workplaces. The review comes as Labor prepares to host an employer roundtable to help major companies unlock AI's productivity benefits. Unions and small business will also be consulted to draft best practice guidelines for the technology in the workplace. The Prime Minister will fly to the US today to hold talks with big tech and world leaders about managing AI's risks. Nelson Scott, Canberra.
13: Also making news, Diana's brother claims that King Charles was, quote, giddily elated on the night the Princess of Wales died in a car crash in Paris. Hundreds of rural fire brigades will open their doors this weekend to help residents prepare for the upcoming bushfire season. And experts say magpie swooping season has started early this year after the warmer than average winter. In finance, the Dow Jones is trading up 337 points, the Nasdaq up 430. One Australian dollar buying 71.1 US cents.
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13: The Knights will give star back rower Dylan Lucas until tomorrow to prove his fitness for Sunday's semi-final against the Warriors at Eden Park. The Blues origin forward fractured his ankle back in round 21 but has been pushing to return before their campaign comes to an end. Coach Justin Holbrook says Lucas is doing everything he can to get back.
18: The day he got injured, he was sort of wanting to fast track himself and do everything right. So, yeah, if he gets there on Sunday, we'll all be happy and he'll be happy for Dill.
13: A spot in the grand finals on the line when the Swans host Fremantle at the SCG tonight. Joel Amati won't be recalled for Sydney. Boomer Joop Reef has penned a deal to return to the NBA with the Phoenix Suns. And the Australian Grand Prix Ross is defending an increase in ticket prices for the 2027 event. It's 6:04. That's the latest news and sport.
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2: Dean Park, earlier truck fire on the M7 eastbound past the Simons Road overpass. Really heavy traffic coming up from Glendenning from just before Richmond Road northbound. M4 slow citybound into Eastern Creek and also into Greysanes, and the Hume motorway through Preston's heavy into Liverpool onto the M5 citybound. At Erskine Park, a truck and car crash. It's on Erskine Park Road at Coonawarra Drive. We have a breakdown through Seven Hills and Old Windsor Road southbound near Seven Hills Road, and at Wetherill Park, traffic lights are out on Elizabeth and Daniel Streets. This is Will Bottom on Sydney's Traffic Lead, R2GB.
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13: Mostly sunny throughout the day, light winds, a top of 23 degrees on the coast, 28 in the west. Warm and sunny tomorrow, clear skies, light winds for Sunday, chance of a late shower by Monday, a shower or two Tuesday, Wednesday as well. Right now 10 degrees in town, humidity 57%. It's 6 degrees at Bankstown, 7 at Lucas Heights and Penrith, 9 at Terry Hills. I'm Josh Bryant. 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
0: Thank you very much for joining us. We're going to hear some Aussie music on the show today. Quite a bit of Aussie music because Amy Williamson is joining us. Amy Williamson has got an album out, Sing You Out of Me, and she's performing at Petersham Bowling Club September 27. amywilliamson.com. Amy with an I. And yes, if you recognise the name, she is the daughter of John Williamson, a very talented lady. And she's written a song dedicated to Joy McKean, who was a pioneer of music down under. So Amy Williamson coming up. We've got an update on an exclusive story we brought you this week. We had a tip off about a building dispute at the Canterbury Olympic ice rink. A source tells us there are financial disputes between key players involved in the build. The site closed in 2022 because of structural and safety issues. The New South Wales government then poured nearly $18 million into the rebuild, and there's now a dispute between the builder and the group who run the ice rink. We're told it's related to variations in addition to the original plans. The ice rink believes the variations are part of the contract, so the two parties will meet later this month to try and resolve it. The local MP, Sophie Kotsis, tells 2GB Breakfast, "The rink is almost complete. We're hopeful the parties will resolve it. And we're keen to hear from any subbies who haven't been paid. If that's the case, we'd like to hear from you. Well, you don't need to go on air, but if you need a hand, we're happy to go into bat for you."
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0: We've heard about the fire at the substation at Homebush. We're now being told fire and rescue crews are on scene at a fire involving a coil tower at the Ausgrid sub-transmission switching station on Homebush Bay Drive in Homebush West. They've been there since 3 a.m. Fire trucks from Concord, Rhodes, Burwood, Chester Hill, Reevesby, Parramatta, Pyrmont and Hornsby are all there. The fire continues to burn and the power cannot be isolated. We'll keep across the details. Right now it's 10 past 6 and it's time to sign up to Red Energy's Living Energy Saver Plan. 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Sunny in Sydney, light winds in the afternoon, 89% humidity, 10 degrees right now on the coast, a top of 23, and it's 7 at the moment in Sydney's west with a top of 28. The sun will be up at 5:52 a.m. Now, we've got a huge opportunity for John Farnham fans. There's a massive celebration of John Farnham this Sunday night, and it's a massive lineup. Celine Dion is going to be singing from Paris. Hugh Jackman will make an appearance from LA. And in Melbourne at Rod Laver Arena, there's Jimmy Barnes, Tina Arena, Jess Mowboy, and Keith Urban, and many, many more. And Rod Laver is a special place for John Farnham, because he holds the record there with 94 sold-out shows. The whole night's going to be hosted by our friend Richard Wilkins. And if you want to experience it live from a Hoyt Cinema at the Entertainment Quarter in Sydney on Sunday night, we can help, because it's being beamed into Hoyt Cinemas live Sunday night, 7 p.m. And we've got 5 double passes to give away. And here's how we're going to do it. We're going to play John Farnham songs at random throughout the show. And when you hear one, you dial 131873, not the prize line number. So when you hear a John Farnham song, not the one playing right now, you dial 131873, and that's not all. You must name the song. If you can't name the song, someone else wins the prize. Damien Keogh is the CEO of Hoyt Cinemas, and he's on the line. Damien, good morning.
3: Yeah, good morning, Ben. Really excited about this live telecast on Sunday night throughout our cinemas. The concert sold out really quickly in Melbourne. 17,000 people will be there. As you alluded to, an incredible lineup of stars, Australian stars and international stars, singing the songs of John Farnham.
0: We know that Celine Dion loved John Farnham, and that's going to be really special considering she's just made a comeback after health battles. She's going to be singing live from Paris, Hugh Jackman in LA. And what a great idea to have it on the big screen at Hoyts.
3: Yeah, we're really excited about this. We've done various live events, but I think this is probably the biggest single day one we've had, and the response from our customers has been incredible. We've had to put on extra cinemas with the demand for the sale of these tickets. It kicks off at 7 o'clock on Sunday night. It'll run for about 150 minutes. There'll be a 20-minute intermission in the middle of it. But obviously, what a great way to see it. The big screen, the great sound that we have in cinema, and you're going to be watching it with John Farnham fans. So I expect there might be a little bit of sing-along going on in the cinema.
0: Oh, yeah. I think there might be a few tears as well. Are there many tickets left? Because I was having a look on the Hoyts app last night. I couldn't see that many.
3: Look, we're trying to put on some more screens to meet demand where we can. So if you do go to hoyts.com.au, hopefully you'll be able to secure a ticket. That is, of course, if you don't win one of the five double passes on your show this morning.
0: Well, you're very kind for letting us share these tickets with our listeners, and you have fun Sunday night, mate. Congratulations. I think it's a great initiative.
3: Thanks very much, Ben. Cheers.
0: Damien Keogh, the CEO of Hoyts. So when you hear John Farnham songs this morning, you phone 131873, not the prize line number, and you must name the song.
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2: City bound Anzac Bridge, traffic slow on to the Western Distributor into Darling Harbour, which is after a breakdown. At Helston Park, very slow on Canterbury Road approaching New Canterbury Road. City bound at Dean Park, earlier garbage truck fire in the brakes, which was extinguished. On the M7 eastbound, just past the Simons Road overpass, there's one lane closed. Traffic very heavy northbound from Glen Denning. At Rouse Hill, all brake lights on Windsor Road, southbound past Myland Road. At Erskine Park, earlier truck and car crash on Erskine Park Road and Coonawarra Drive. Wetherill Park, some lights out on Elizabeth Street. 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
0: Dave says, hey, Benny. Dave from Fairy Meadow. Happy Friday, mate. Thank you very much, Dave. Another one here. Good morning, Ben. I'm sick to death of hearing Tony Burke blaming people with spared bedrooms for the housing crisis. How many does he have? Does this poor, simple fool think that no one had spare rooms until now? As far as I'm concerned, it's none of his goddamn business. Thank you, Marie. And on the Pauline Hanson protest involving school kids, Andy says hearing those enlightened comments about Pauline Hanson from school kids strengthens the case for increasing the voting age.
7: 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And now, the US Report.
0: Australia's Prime Minister Anthony Albanese is heading to the US today. He's going to be making a bid to the United Nations in New York. What's going on, Harley Carnes?
8: I'll tell you what, Albanese must be in his element. I mean, he's going on a walkabout. He's coming to the US. He's going to be talking digital security. It's a week-long visit. He also plans to go out to Silicon Valley, California, of course, and he'll be at the UN General Assembly in New York City. Week-long visit. Apple's Tim Cook says his company's tough policy on parental controls was inspired by Australia's ban on under-16 social media. So, you know, Australia has a lot to be proud of because I think Australia is now a recognized leader, maybe the recognized leader in online safety for kids. Albanese is looking forward, he says, to talk on a range of issues. Of course, that'll be perhaps at the top of his list. But they also want to talk about things like cost of fuel and conflicts here and there, climate and so forth. So, yeah, these are, you know, halcyon days for Anthony Albanese, I think.
0: Yeah, big meetings in New York as part of the UN's Security Council and other matters going on, a big gathering of world leaders. And Harley, we've heard from Dolly Parton.
8: Yeah, she recorded it just before she died. There was a video of her accepting the Americana Lifetime Achievement Award. She did it on August 25th. And I'm so glad she got the chance to do it because it sure beats doing it posthumously, you know, as so many people do. She was so proud, I think, of what she called roots music, what many people have called that, what she said now is called Americana music. She said, it's what I grew up playing in the Smoky Mountains. It's country music, really, with a flavor of bluegrass. She said she knew, I mean, she didn't say it, but we know now that she knew she was dying.
0: Yeah.
8: Which makes the award even more poignant. She kept it a secret from all of us, certainly from all of us fans. But she also kept it secret from most of her relatives. She said, you know, she didn't want them to be sad. She didn't want people to be worried about her. You know, well, we're not worried, just heartbroken.
0: And even though she was really sick, she had the full makeup on and one of her famous wigs. Let's have a listen to Dolly.
9: Well, hey, it's Dolly, and I am so honored to receive the Lifetime Achievement Award from the Americana Music Association. I mean, roots music, or what is now called Americana music, is what I grew up playing back in the Smoky Mountains. And I want to thank everybody at the AMA for recognizing me with this award. It's a great honor, truly. And just know that I will always love you.
0: I will always love you. I could listen to that voice all day. Same as yours, Harley. I'm taking a break for a couple of weeks, so James will look after you, and I'll catch you soon.
8: Well, you have a great time off. You've earned it.
0: Thank you, mate. Harley Carnes on the line from the United States. 22 minutes after 6 o'clock. Now, I've told you about a great opportunity that's coming this Sunday night.

0: A massive celebration of John Farnham is happening on Sunday night, and you can be there at Hoyts at the Entertainment Quarter in Sydney as this happens live in Melbourne. And you'll hear from Celine Dion in Paris, Hugh Jackman in LA. Let's pick up a call right now on the open line. Good morning.
1: Hi.
0: What's your name?
1: Stephanie.
0: Stephanie?
1: Yep.
0: Do you like John Farnham?
1: I love him. I've seen him 4 times.
0: Right. Would you like to go to this thing on Sunday night?
1: I'd love to, Ben. That would be amazing.
0: Do you know the name of the song we're playing right now?
1: Touch of Paradise.
0: You've got the tickets.

0: 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More tickets to come on Sydney's Best Breakfast.
1: Traffic. Got something you want to say? You're in the right place. 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
2: Extensive delays up towards Newcastle on the M1 at Currumbong. It's been a bad crash there involving two trucks. It's in between Newport Road and Freeman's Drive. So at the end of the 80K zone coming through the roadworks and the traffic's building up quickly. Already seeing 2Ks of delays and emergency services on their way. Had an earlier garbage truck fire on the M7 through Dean Park. That's left heavy traffic northbound from Glendenning coming up past Richmond Road. Cumberland Highway, South Wentworthville, slow northbound approaching the M4, and the M4 from Eastern Creek is slow. Wetherill Park lights out on Elizabeth and Daniel Streets. This is Will Bottom, 2GB.
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6: Quick chat with Wilbur about what's happening on the M1 at the moment. Wilbur, what's the story?
7: Fordo, big delays heading up towards Newcastle. There's a crash at Currumbong. At least two, maybe three trucks involved, blocking both lanes. The M1 coming out of the roadworks after the 80K zone. It's only transport crews on site at this stage. There are other emergency services on their way, but there's hardly any traffic getting past it.
6: And Wilbur will have an update during the 6:30 news.
8: Just a little bit of history repeating.
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6: Today is the 18th of September. It was on this day in 1964 that the Addams Family premiered on Aussie TV. And it's got one of the best theme songs of all time, if you ask me. In 1965, St George beat South Sydney in the Rugby League Grand Final.
9: Norm Crovan, captain coach of St George for the past four seasons, leads his team onto the field. Premiers for the past 9 years, the Saints are hopeful of establishing a world record 10 successive premierships.
6: 78,000 people packed into the SCG. In 1970, we lost Jimi Hendrix. In 1851, the New York Times published its first issue. In 1983, this was our quiz question, Kiss unveiled their faces publicly for the first time. Mario got the cash on that one. The band appeared without their iconic makeup during an MTV press conference. Happy birthday to the Aussie businessman Jerry Harvey, who turns 87. And on this day in 1968, the Monkees performed for the first time in Australia. Then a

0: All you get is pain. I wonder whether anyone listening was there when the Monkees performed on this day in 1968. It all happened on this day, the 18th of September. And news is next. Here he comes, Josh Bryant.
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2: It's 6:30. Good morning. I'm Josh Bryant. Ferry passengers are being warned to expect disruptions from this morning as workers ramp up their industrial action. Staff will be limiting the speed of the vessels to just 10 knots until the 15th of October as negotiations continue between the union and private operator Transdev. Transport for New South Wales Coordinator General Howard Collins says it could significantly affect some journeys.
3: If you are wanting to use the ferries, check almost immediately before you want to travel and make sure your ferry is running and then allow extra time. Some of those trips double the time length to take them between the two locations.
2: Police believe they have found the mother of a newborn whose body was found in a rubbish bin in Sydney's west. The baby was discovered in a bin out the front of an Auburn unit complex almost 3 weeks ago. A 24-year-old woman has been granted conditional bail, charged with concealing a child's body. Firefighters are warning a fire at a substation in Homebush will likely continue to burn for some time. Crews are working with the energy authorities to help manage the situation. There are no reports of any injuries and drivers are being warned they may see smoke on Homebush Bay Drive as a result. The construction industry is describing the government's changes to migration as a step in the right direction. Construction workers will become a priority profession for skilled visa approvals. The points test to calculate access to visas will be updated, recognising some trades as equal to a university degree. Master Builders Australia Chief Executive Danita Warne says while there is more work to do, it is a welcome change.
4: This is very heartening for the industry that is really impacted by labour shortages.
2: The Prime Minister is flying to the United States for high-level technology talks as the growth of artificial intelligence continues. Labor's preparing to hold a business roundtable to discuss the benefits and pitfalls of the technology. The government is also seeking advice to see if it can ban smart glasses from the public service here. Magpie swooping season has begun early this year after the warmer-than-average winter. Website Magpie Alert has recorded almost 60% more incidents than usual for the first week of spring. Bird expert and author Dr. Gráinne Cleary says the behaviour is to be expected.
5: Insects are around earlier, which means the magpie's primary food for the nestlings, which is why they started nesting earlier. So I think people just got caught off guard.
2: And reforms to medicinal cannabis driving rules have now passed New South Wales Parliament. In finance, the Dow Jones is trading up 316 points, the Nasdaq up 439. One Australian dollar currently buying 71.1 US cents.
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2: Sydney's embracing the challenge heading into tonight's preliminary AFL final against Fremantle at the SCG. Justin McInerney will return, but there's no injury recall for Joel Amati. Swans coach Dean Cox says they'll be ready to take on the minor premiers.
6: We've spent a fair amount of time looking at Fremantle, and I think you have to. All those games about where they're really effective, what can we try and nullify, and then from there, what do we need to expose at times?
2: The Knights aren't giving up hope that Dylan Lucas will be fit for Sunday's do-or-die NRL final against the Warriors at Eden Park, while the Roosters say they're out for revenge against the Sharks on Saturday. Diamond Sarah Clough will be free to face New Zealand after Netball Australia revealed her penalty following her admission that she'd assaulted a security guard. It's 26-7. That's the latest news and sport.
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8: Heavy conditions at Coorinbong with a 3 truck crash on the M1 northbound. It's in between Newport Road and Freeman's Drive, coming out of the 80K roadwork zone. Now it's blocked the M1 completely northbound as they attend to the truck drivers. Got delays now of 4.5 Ks with no traffic getting past it. If it was me, I'd be diverting earlier at Mandalong Road through Morisset. If you go past there for truck, will just be joining the queue. A heavy run to the M4 from Eastern Creek into Prospect City bound, and the M5's got slow traffic from the Hume motorway all the way through to Fairford Road. This is Will Bottom on 2GB.
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2: Mostly sunny throughout the day. Light winds, a top of 23 degrees on the coast, 28 in the west. Warm and sunny tomorrow. Clear skies, light winds on Sunday. Chance of a late shower moving in by Monday. A shower or two Tuesday and Wednesday. Right now it's 10 degrees in town, humidity 89%. It's 7 degrees at Bankstown, Lucas Heights and Terry Hills, 6 degrees at Penrith. I'm Josh Bryant. There'll be more news at 7 on your news leader, Sydney's 2GB.
1: People you know. Opinions that matter. 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
0: Thank you for joining us. We'll get an update on the fire in Homebush in just a moment. And the Monkees concert, their first ever appearance in Australia in 1968 on this day. Kay was there. Hi, Ben. I was there at the Sydney Stadium at Rose Bay. Yay, says Kay. Thank you very much, Kay, for the yay. John Farnham is the subject of a tribute concert this Sunday night. And it's sold out at Rod Laver Arena, so Hoyts is beaming it in live to their cinemas. I've got a note here from someone saying they're all sold out where we live in Queensland. Well, they are putting on more screens, so just keep on checking the Hoyts app. And the way it's working this morning, whenever we play a John Farnham song, if you know the name of it, dial in on 131873, not the prize line, the open line, and you must name the song. So keep your ears peeled. Now let's go to Peter Murray, the acting superintendent from Fire and Rescue New South Wales. Peter, good morning.
11: Yeah, morning, Ben.
0: So what's the latest from Homebush?
11: Yeah, we've still got a fire crew in attendance there, and that fire does continue to burn. We're working with the energy authority responsible for that substation just to monitor that fire at the moment. It's been contained to an area of that facility. We'll be in attendance throughout the morning working with them. Some motorists driving past may see some smoke. They might even see some flame coming from that area, but rest assured we are in attendance and we're working to manage that situation.
0: And it's tricky because the power can't be isolated?
11: Yeah, that's correct. So my understanding is it's a critical piece of electrical infrastructure for that part of Sydney. It can't be turned off, and obviously, yeah, if we put water on it and electrical, that's not a good outcome. We'll manage it with the operators throughout the day. And the good news is there's been no reports of any injuries at this time.
0: That's good news. Good man, we appreciate your time.
11: No problem. Thanks, Ben.
0: Acting Superintendent Peter Murray. We've got some news from police too. Just after midnight, officers attempted to stop a white Toyota hatchback on the Hume Highway at Yagoona after the vehicle was allegedly detected over the speed limit. The driver allegedly failed to stop. A pursuit was initiated. And then the hatchback hit two parked cars on Cooper Road in Yagoona. The driver, a 17-year-old girl, has been arrested at the scene and taken to Liverpool Hospital with minor injuries under police guard. The occupant of the car, a 16-year-old girl, was treated at the scene by paramedics for minor injuries, and she's in Liverpool Hospital in a stable condition. Police have commenced an investigation.
12: 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And now, the business report.
0: Well, builders won't be too surprised by this. Insolvencies in the construction industry have doubled. Last month, they hit a record high of 941. Peter Switzer from switzer.com.au. Our money man's on the line. Hi, Switz.
13: Yeah, hi, Ben. And it's not likely to get any better. Industry experts think that this is just the tip of a very scary iceberg for the building sector. It comes, Ben, as the Reserve Bank considers interest rates on Tuesday week. That's September 29. And given what we're seeing in the building sector and the possible knock-on effects to other sectors of the economy, this could be one reason why the RBA might hesitate to raise interest rates in September. And it does come at a time when the IMF, that's the International Monetary Fund, this week basically told the government to lift its economic game. You know, look at red tape for business. Look at its overall tax system, both at the federal and state levels. And so it's a critically important time, Ben. If the RBA gets this wrong, we could easily end up in recession, and that will not just hit the building sector, but hit every business and wage earner out there.
0: Stressful time, Switz, and how are those markets?
13: Yeah, Dow up 316 points. Fortunately, in America, interest rates kind of went off the boil a bit, and oil prices also fell. Our market expected to be up 64 points at the start this morning, and the Aussie dollar is up 71.13 US cents.
0: Good on you, Switz. We'll talk to you soon, mate.
13: Yeah, have a great weekend, mate.
0: Thank you very much. Peter Switzer from switzer.com.au. Now, what are you up to Sunday night?

0: you know the name of this song, you could be at Hoyt's on Sunday night watching the John Farnham tribute concert. Let's see who we've got on the open line. Good morning.
1: Good morning, Ben.
0: Your name, sir?
1: It's Grant.
0: You had to think about that, Grant, didn't you?
1: I did, mate. It's too early in the morning.
0: What's the name of the Farnham song?
1: Age of Reason.
0: You're off to the cinemas, mate.

0: Didn't he know how to belt out some tunes? Beautiful songwriting, the composition, the voice, and your chance to see this great concert this Sunday night. You've got to be available to attend the Hoyt Cinema at the Entertainment Quarter in Sydney, 7 p.m. Sunday. We've got three more double passes to give away. When you hear a John Farnham song, you phone 131873 and name that song.
1: Did you know that two-thirds of Sydneysiders are just a 45-minute drive, rideshare or taxi to Sydney's new 24-hour airport? WSI takes off in October. Tickets online now.
2: Heading up towards Newcastle, standstill traffic on the M1 at Currumbong. There's a three-truck crash in between Newport Road and Freeman's Drive, the end of the 80k zone out of the roadworks. It's in a bad spot. They're on a bridge, and so it's blocked the access for heavy vehicles. They're being parked in the left-hand lane. For light vehicles, you are being squeezed past, but now looking at 5.5 case of delays, which is building back towards Morisset. I'd be exiting earlier at Mandalong Road. Also on the M1, a truck broken down at Cowan, top of the hill after the Hawkesbury southbound, and a car broken down at Mount Karingai southbound. This is Rob Bottom on 2GB.
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3: Craig says, you guys looking at the petrol prices this week? Ridiculously expensive again. I've noticed it today. And Lynn says, little wonder people are going broke. Have you seen the price of fuel? Disgraceful. I wonder why there's no mention of this issue by the government. Yeah, keep the eyes peeled and let us know what you see as you're driving past those petrol stations.
2: The UK Report. 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
3: They've got a bit of a problem in the UK. Prices are going up because shoplifting is going up. Adam Gilchrist, good morning.
4: Well, we're always told that, aren't we? That absolutely stores account for shoplifting when they put their prices in the first place. But I guess the more they get hit, the more the prices have to increase. And according to the boss of the Poundland series of stores here, he's talked about how he's done an estimate that it's costing the country something like £18 billion a year, and that 3.5% of all the retail sales are actually not sales, they're actually shoplifting. It's his own calculation, but the police statistics certainly suggest that actually we had a little fall last year in the number of shoplifting cases, down 5%, but overall still massively up in the past 10 years. I guess there are reasons for it, recession, feeling the economic squeeze. Maybe there's also this thing about not being challenged, but perhaps people are afraid to stop somebody in a store and you don't want to physically assault them if you're a security officer in a big store. But nonetheless, it certainly is a problem, and it feels it's so brazen these days as well that people absolutely seem to do it. They don't even hide stuff in the coat anymore. It does feel like that.
3: No, they go in numbers and grab whatever they can, and it's a good thing to remind ourselves of. The more shoplifting happening, the more we pay at the checkout. And this is that's interesting. Tell me about the life-saving kidney donated through Facebook.
4: Yeah, how extraordinary is that? Karen Davey, she had exhausted every avenue. She'd obviously gone through all the normal health channels and trying to find a match and so forth. And she went on Facebook, and ultimately, of course, tests had to be done and blood tests had to be done. And ultimately, it was a complete stranger who offered to be her donor. Often it's said that if you're waiting for somebody to die to have a kidney, then you can wait 3, 4, 5 years on average. But if you're waiting for somebody to donate, it can be a lot quicker. And lo and behold, it was. Karen Davies is an extraordinary story because it's only 10 years ago that she had a heart transplant and came through that all guns blazing with her kids, living a full life. Now she's had a kidney transplant. I think there's an element of defying medical science here, and good on her. She's got a smile on her face and she's doing really well.
3: Yeah, people are very generous in passing those organs along to help save another life. Adam, I'm not going to talk to you for a couple of weeks. I'm having a break, but James will look after you. He'll hold your hand and I'll talk to you in a fortnight.
4: Have a great break. Thanks, Ben.
3: Thank you very much for all of your wonderful work. Adam Gilchrist in London. Now back home, Clover Moore is fired up. The Lord Mayor has hit back at the New South Wales government. It's after her plans for Town Hall Square have been put on hold. Planning Minister Paul Scully has hit the brakes. He's using ministerial powers to try and seize approval rights. The minister's now waiting for advice from the Independent Planning Commission. Clover Moore says, we are shocked and disappointed. The New South Wales government has launched an extraordinary, highly unusual intervention. The city owns the buildings and has responsibility to deliver the project debt-free. We remain confident in the proposal and see no planning reason why it should not be supported. Meanwhile, businesses in the area are rejoicing. The opal cutter Jason Blacklock says the dark clouds have lifted, common sense has prevailed, the people of Sydney say alleluia.
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5: At Lidcombe, a breakdown on the M4 westbound near Hill Road from the Glades Hill Bridge, Victoria Road, heavy city van into Des Moines, and through Baulkham Hills, the M7 onto the M2, very slow.

0: Eastwood, a crash, Blaxland Road and May Street. The big one is Currumbong, the M1 at Freeman's Drive, northbound, end of the 80k zone through the roadworks. Earlier, three truck crash there on a bridge, which has blocked the access for heavy vehicles. They're being parked in the left lane. Light vehicles are being squeezed through, but there's 6k's of delays back to Morisset. It's extremely heavy. 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
3: On petrol prices going up again, Grant says Rush Cutters Bay BP, $2.89 for premium unleaded. And then when we get to diesel, Gay says diesel, $2.85 at Cromer. What a joke. Mark says Picton, diesel, $2.84. This one, morning Ben, I just paid $2.98 at the Pheasant's Nest service station for diesel. Absolutely ridiculous. Marcus says those people complaining about fuel prices can take heart. Donald Trump says prices will fall. And Nick says it's not the job of government to tell us about fuel prices going up. It's the job of the opposition. They should be shouting it from the rooftops.
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13: Morning, Ben. The NRLW final series kicks off tonight. Campbelltown Sports Stadium. The West Tigers take on the Canberra Raiders in an elimination final from 7:50. It is a standalone fixture, so great for the women's game because fans are going to turn on the telly tonight and expect there to be footy on, and they'll get to experience the girls in action. That's live and free on Channel 9. But in the men's this weekend, two huge do-or-die clashes, an all-Sydney affair tomorrow night at Allianz Stadium in Moore Park. The Roosters, who fell agonisingly short against the Panthers last week, were up against Cronulla, who defeated North Queensland to book their spot in this fixture. I think the Roosters are going to have too much class across the park, but the Sharks are still a quality team and they're going to give it a shake. The winner of that game plays the Dolphins in the prelim final, and Sunday afternoon, a sellout crowd at Eden Park in New Zealand. The Warriors take on the Knights. Hard to go past the Warriors. They've been good all year. They'll have 50,000 fans right behind them this weekend, but the Knights might just have what it takes to pull off an upset. They looked really good last week against the Rabbitohs, and they've been solid throughout the year, and the winner of that game plays the Panthers in the other preliminary final. So a huge weekend in the National Rugby League.
3: And AFL?
13: Can we set the scene, Ben, with a bit of cheer, cheer, the red and the white this morning? Swans fans hoping they're going to be singing that song after the siren tonight at the SCG. The prelim final, the Swans up against the Dockers, and next hour we'll run through a bit of team news. But in the meantime, I want to focus on the battle between the brothers, because the Sarongs are going to be going head-to-head. You've got Jai Sarong, who plays for Sydney, and his older brother, Caleb Sarong, is with Fremantle. So the proud parents, Tanya and Jamie, are going to be happy either way, no doubt, tonight. And what about this as well? Yates Australia, the gardening experts, are giving three fans a chance to win a piece of the SCG turf for their backyard. You can enter this competition by heading to yates.com, and all you have to do is share your favourite SCG memory to go into the running. So go the Sydney Swans tonight when they take on the Fremantle Dockers in the prelim final, and we'll go through all that team news in an hour from now.
3: Good on you, mate. We will talk to you in an hour.
13: Cheers, Ben.
3: There's Spiro. Has anyone spotted Batman in Sydney? He's been seen at the top of the Opera House. Initial reports suggest the sighting was linked to a film being shot in town, but it's now been revealed it was part of a stunt to celebrate Batman Day. So, 6 p.m. tomorrow, fans are encouraged to celebrate the National Day at the Opera House, and Batman Day apparently is celebrated on the third Saturday of September. I'm 49 years old. I've never heard of Batman Day. Is someone pranking us? Was Batman really on top of the Opera House? Or do I just need a holiday? It's time for the news at 7 o'clock. Here's Josh.
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15: It's 7 o'clock. Good morning. I'm Josh Bryant. Firefighters say they have contained a fire in a substation in Sydney's west, but the situation will continue for some time. Crews are working with energy authorities to manage the fire at Homebush. Acting Fire and Rescue Superintendent Peter Murray has told Ben Fordham it's a critical piece of infrastructure, making it a delicate situation to deal with.
16: It can't be turned off, and obviously, yeah, if we put water on it and electrical, that's not a good outcome. We'll manage it with the operators throughout the day. And the good news is there's been no reports of any injuries at this time.
15: A woman has been charged almost 3 weeks after the body of a newborn was found in a bin in Sydney's west. Police believe the 24-year-old is the mother of the child, who was discovered by a member of the public at Auburn. Sydney ferries will be limited to just 10 knots for the next month as a result of escalating industrial action. It comes in addition to overtime bans, with authorities warning commuters of substantial delays. Parramatta River ferries typically reach speeds of up to 26 knots. Australian drivers are being warned that petrol prices could surge past the highs that we saw at the beginning of the Iran war. Unleaded petrol has climbed to a national average of $2.37 a litre, diesel reaching $2.78. The NRMA's Peter Curry says prices have jumped by almost 80 cents since July.
17: It's particularly worrying that the benchmark for diesel has gone back to $200 a barrel again for the first time since April. This is hurting Australian families, it's hurting our members, and it's hurting the economy.
15: Reforms to drug driving rules in New South Wales have now passed state parliament. Registered drivers will no longer automatically be penalised when medicinal cannabis is detected in their system. They'll need to meet strict conditions and be under a maximum threshold for THC. Tourism representatives claim Labor's updated policy on working holiday visas would take tens of thousands of potential workers and visitors out of the nation's pipeline. A ballot system would be implemented under the Labor plan to limit the number of backpackers able to stay in Australia after 1 year. Tourism and Transport Forum Chief Executive Margie Osman says there's been no consultation with stakeholders about the proposal.
18: And as far as we can see, no real appreciation of what the impact is going to be on the industry and small operators throughout the country, particularly in regional areas.
15: Also making news, the government is taking advice on whether smart glasses could be banned in the public service as the government looks to address concerns about AI. In finance, the Dow Jones closed up 316 points, the Nasdaq up 439, one Aussie dollar buying 71.1 US cents.
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15: The Knights will give starback rower Dylan Lucas until tomorrow before deciding if he'll be fit to line up against the Warriors in the do or die final at Eden Park. While the Roosters are warning they haven't forgotten who knocked them out last year, heading into tomorrow's clash against the Sharks. The NRLW final series kicks off tonight with the West Tigers up against the Raiders. The Broncos then take on the Knights tomorrow afternoon, with Coach Scott Prince telling Sports Today they know it won't be easy.
19: The Newcastle are a quality outfit and they're certainly playing some good footy, so we're going to have to be on our game to get the job done.
15: Justin McInerney will return for the Swans when they take on Fremantle in their preliminary final at the SCG tonight. And Boomer Duop-Reith will return to the NBA, penning a deal with the Phoenix Suns. It's 7:04. That's the latest news and sport.
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0: Extensive delays for the M1 as you travel northbound up towards Newcastle with a crash at Currumbong. There's three trucks involved. The end of the 80K zone out of the roadworks. It's in between Newport Road and Freeman's Drive. For heavy vehicles, you're being parked in the left-hand lane. Light vehicles are being squeezed through, but there are extensive delays. It's now back 7Ks, which is back to Mandalong Road through Morisset. I'd exit there, and there are a lot of people that are, with eastbound delays approaching Freeman's Drive and YE Road, plus heavy through Baulkham Hills on the M7 citybound, merging onto the M2. This is Will Bottom on Sydney's 2GB.
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15: Mostly sunny throughout the day. Light winds, a top of 23 degrees on the coast, 28 in the west. Warm and sunny tomorrow. Clear skies on Sunday. Chance of a late shower moving in by Monday. Then a shower or two for Tuesday and Wednesday. Right now, 10 degrees in town. Humidity 88%. 8 degrees at Bankstown, Gosford and Lucas Heights, 4 degrees at Campbelltown, 7 at Penrith, 10 at Terry Hills. I'm Josh Bryant. 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
3: Friday morning, September 18. Thank you very much for tuning in. $2,000 cash to give away after 8 o'clock this morning. And we've got Amy Williamson dropping by, daughter of John. Looking forward to seeing Amy. And coming up this hour, fuel prices rising. We'll ask the NRMA if they're going to keep on climbing even higher. The media watchdog calls out the ABC again. The reporter Mark Willacy in strife once again. The State Library under fire for letting history get hijacked by woke politics. That's a 2GB breakfast exclusive. A pie-eating contest is coming to Sydney. Sean Garlick will give us the details. And what did the kids say while protesting against Pauline Hanson? That's all coming up on Sydney's Best Breakfast.
1: And now, Ben Fordham comments. Thanks to Parramatta and Blacktown Mazda for your new Mazda test drive. 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
3: Do you want to hear one of the craziest excuses you've heard in a while? Have a listen to this. Tony Burke is blaming Australia's housing crisis on empty bedrooms. Fair dinkum. He reckons Australia's record immigration intake is not the main factor when it comes to the housing crisis. The Home Affairs Minister says too many Aussies are living in homes with empty beds. Have a listen.
2: Housing and the housing shortage we have is not caused by immigration. Anyone who looks at the migration program and wants to somehow say it was their fault, no, Australians have made a decision about how many people they want per household.
3: So there you go. Don't blame migration. Tony Burke says Australians are living with fewer people at home, and that's why we need more of them. Homes, not people. And he's partly right. Smaller household means you need more houses, but so does adding more people. And Australia has added 392,000 people in the year to March. Net overseas migration accounted for 292,000 of them, nearly three quarters of the increase. So this is not difficult. More people in the country means you need more homes. But Tony Burke is focused on bedrooms. By the way, the government's own housing council says the number of adults per household has actually been rising, partly because housing's so expensive, adult children are staying home for longer. And it's not a lifestyle choice. They're already being forced to live with more people because housing is unaffordable. And then came the line that really matters.
2: At the moment, immigration is not putting further pressure on housing, but we need immigration to soften enough that housing has a chance to catch up.
3: Sorry? What? Migration's not putting pressure on housing, but migration needs to come down so housing can catch up. That is a contradiction. A huge one. If reducing migration helps housing catch up, then migration is part of the demand. But Tony Burke's head is still in the bedroom.
2: Australians have made a decision about how many people they want per household. Post-COVID, after we'd all lived very closely to each other, a whole lot of people decided they wanted fewer people around than had previously been there. And that may continue as a trend. But immigration will need to be part of the solution to help provide some space for housing supply to catch up.
3: He says immigration will need to be part of the solution. What he really means is lower immigration will need to be part of the solution. But he doesn't want to say it clearly because that would be an admission that it's been too high. By the way, the minister has finally announced Labor's immigration policy. It includes lower migration targets, fewer family visas for international students, tighter backpacker numbers, tougher visa hopping rules, and a crackdown on overstayers. So if the big issue is empty bedrooms and not immigration, why are they announcing all of these stronger measures? The government wants net overseas migration down to 245,000 this financial year and 225,000 next year. That's because they know the biggest factor driving the housing squeeze isn't the spare bedroom, it's the arrivals hall at the airport. Labor's own policy says the pressure needs to come down. The empty bedroom line isn't an argument, it's an excuse.
4: Traffic. Sydney's new 24-hour airport takes off in October. 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Search WSI and discover Western Sydney International Nancy Bird Walton Airport.
0: At Bligh Park, a bad crash involving a motorbike. It's on Blacktown Road at the George Street roundabout. Delays building in all directions. Bad one too on the M1 at Currumbong. Three trucks involved. It's northbound in between Newport Road and Freeman's Drive, which is out of the 80K zone at the roadworks. There's very heavy traffic back nearly 7Ks, which is back to Mandalong Road through Morisset. They have heavies parked up in the left-hand lane. Heavy run for the M7 through Baulkham Hills onto the M2 citybound and the M4 tunnel through the Rosa Linda change. There are long queues as you head towards the Anzac Bridge. This is Royal Bottom, Sydney's 2GB.
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3: 14 minutes. It's after 7 o'clock and Transurban's traffic team tell us drivers are saving up to 38 minutes this morning using WestConnex from Parramatta to Sydney Airport. Transurban, operator of Linkt. On Tony Burke blaming empty bedrooms for the housing problem, Derwin says, honestly, does Tony Burke realise what he said? He's nothing more than a bumbling fool. 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
3: We are about to catch up with a bloke who is trying to clear his name. You're listening to Ben Fordham on 2GB, our number 131873. Joining us in the studio right now is a man by the name of Brad Latham. Now, for nearly 50 years, Brad Latham had a successful career at Sydney Markets. He served as the chief executive officer for nearly 20 years. But at the end of 2024, something happened. Sydney Markets unexpectedly terminated his employment. And following Brad's departure, the board engaged a third party to commence an investigation into his time with the business. At the conclusion of that investigation, Sydney Markets froze his bank accounts and his assets. They then filed a complaint with New South Wales Police, and officers arrested Brad Latham and charged him with three counts of larceny. He'd been accused of embezzling $1.4 million from the company. Sydney Markets alleged he obtained his assets through dishonest expenses, and they're trying to recover those funds through civil action. Those expenses included a $17,000 spend on flowers for his daughter's wedding and $34,000 on new security doors, awnings and floors at his home. He pleaded not guilty to the charges and was granted conditional bail with strict conditions, including a $50,000 deposit. Some of the other conditions included not being within 100 metres of any premises owned by Sydney Markets, and he also had to hand over his passport. Now, his arrest made headlines on major media outlets, and it significantly damaged his reputation and employment opportunities. But there is a bit of a twist in this tale. In July this year, police dropped all of the charges against Brad Latham. Brad maintains his innocence. He denies the allegations. He's still involved in a civil matter with Sydney Markets, but he wants the opportunity to speak to us this morning on 2GB. And Brad Latham, the former chief executive officer at Sydney Markets, is in our studio right now. Brad, thank you very much for coming in.
9: Ben, thank you very much for having me.
3: Just explain to everyone listening why you are here right now doing this interview.
9: Look, I'm grateful for the opportunity to help clear my name and reputation.
3: What was the first indication you had that you were being accused of wrongdoing?
9: The first indication was just before Christmas in 2024, I was giving my marching orders. It was the worst day of my life. You know, had just shown no respect. And what hurt the most, Ben, is not being given the opportunity to talk and discuss any issues at the moment.
3: What did they say the issues were? They were accusing you of what? Rorting your expenses or something like
9: that? Yeah, well, they didn't even talk through that. They commissioned an outside organisation that you alluded to earlier, and they didn't even talk to me. The court of Menteith did not even talk to me about these allegations.
3: And then the police show up.
9: It was absolute. I'm minding my grandchildren. They ring up and said, we need to see you. And I said, what's it about? And then it just turned, and the media got involved, and they just trashed my name.
3: Bank accounts frozen?
9: No, it's been ridiculous. Bank accounts frozen.
3: Passport seized.
9: Houses, the assets frozen.
3: You eventually convinced the police there's nothing to see here, and whatever they'd been told was wrong.
9: Absolutely, Ben. And as I said previously, the first time I had the opportunity was when police said to me, Brad, are you prepared to make a statement? I said, thank God. Yes. Let's talk. And I could see it in their faces when I'm talking through the issues that were raised. There was not one expense that was paid to me that wasn't approved.
3: Let's go through some of those expenses. I gave some of these examples in the opening. $17,000 worth of flowers for your daughter's wedding.
9: Yes, that was in accordance with my contract and was approved by the chair. That wasn't only done for me, it was done for other employees in the market.
3: And is there a record of the chair approving that expense?
9: Well, he would have signed the invoice.
3: Right.
9: Yeah.
3: Okay. And look, I can understand if you're in the markets and there's flowers everywhere, if you were going out and spending your own money on flowers, you'd have to have rocks in your head. But what about 34 grand on new security doors, awnings and floors at home?
9: Yeah, there was a time during the COVID period where, look, it was an extremely challenging time again, but we didn't lose one day of trade when we were working at the markets, and it required 24/7 attention to the business. There's, you know, 5,000 people that work in the markets.
3: Okay, but hang on, where do the security doors and the awnings and the floors come in?
9: But it came through with the review of my contract and salary. So there's other, I can get paid for other items. And it was agreed during that time by the finance committee that I could look at, rather than lump sum payments, that I said, look, I'll get some work done and we'll pay that way as an incentive, as a perk for the job.
3: So you would get a new floor, a new security door and... Yep. New windows or awnings or whatever, and Sydney Markets would pay. That doesn't seem straightforward to me.
9: Well, look, it was in accordance with my contract and it was signed off by the chair.
3: Is there anything that wasn't signed off by others?
9: Absolutely not.
3: Nothing untoward?
9: Nothing untoward.
3: You weren't rorting money, you weren't stealing money, you weren't embezzling funds?
9: I'd take exception to all that, and absolutely not. Absolutely not.
3: What did it do to you when you were accused of those things?
9: Oh, look, Look, my name's everything, and I know that's a bit cliche, but it was time to fight back. Like, it was trashing my name and my family's name.
3: When the charges were dropped, was there a lot of media coverage?
9: Ben, it's the charges laid. It was a big news. It was a circus. The phone wouldn't stop. Charges dismissed, case withdrawn, and there's crickets. No one wanted to know. It was silence. And that's what I'm here today to talk to you. I want to clear my name.
3: We've spoken to Sydney Markets and they don't want to comment because they say there's still a civil case. So you've made the decision to come in here today because you're confident that you've done nothing wrong.
9: Well, more than confident, I know I haven't done anything wrong. It's just so wrong not to talk to me from the market's perspective when these allegations came out to put my word across. Nothing come through.
3: And the civil matter against Sydney Markets, you'll keep on fighting it all the way to the end?
9: 100%.
3: When's that going to be resolved?
9: Look, it's a process. The legal process is quite consuming and long-term, but we're there every step of the way, Ben.
3: Well, look, I appreciate you coming in and telling your story. I can imagine that it would be so hard when all of a sudden you're looking after your grandchild and you get a phone call from the police and the next thing you're arrested, bank accounts frozen, passport confiscated, and then they say, okay, we're going to drop this case, and you're looking around thinking, does everyone think I'm a crook?
9: Yeah, absolutely. Like, everyone was in tears when that happened, and I wasn't, because I knew I didn't do anything wrong, and I was confident that the process would come through.
3: Well, I'll tell you what we'll do. We will follow this case to make sure that people know the end outcome, and I really appreciate you coming in the studio this morning.
9: Yeah, I appreciate the time, Ben. Thank you.
3: Brad Latham, for 50 years he was at the Sydney Markets, CEO for 20 years, and then he was terminated and accused of knocking off money from the company, embezzlement. And then the cop said, okay, we're dropping that case, and you can get on with your life. But Brad wants to make sure everyone knows that he is adamant he's done nothing wrong. And we've now got a statement, in fact, from Sydney Markets. They say, following a thorough investigation, Sydney Markets commenced proceedings in the federal court in relation to alleged misconduct by a former employee. We take the matter incredibly seriously and are focused on ensuring the former employee is held accountable through the appropriate legal process. Sydney Markets Limited will not be providing any further commentary as the matter is now before the federal court. Sydney Markets, its board and management remain committed to acting in the best interests of the Sydney Markets community.
10: 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Keep the conversation flowing. 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
0: Bligh Park, a serious crash. A motorcyclist who's been run over by a truck on Blacktown Road and the George Street roundabout. There's a toll rescue helicopter on the way. Significant delays for Richmond Road northbound back to Landilo Road. Southbound on Blacktown Road back to Racecourse Road. And out of South Windsor, heavy traffic back to Rifle Range Road on George Street. For the M1, improvements now. There is now one lane getting past an earlier three-truck crash at Currumbong, but still long delays at 7K's worth, and it starts just before Mandalong Road through Morisset heading north. 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
3: Your thoughts on the battle between Brad Latham, the former chief executive officer at Sydney Markets, and Sydney Markets on the text line. Ann says the expense may have been signed off on, but was it ethical? This one, Ben, my boss paid an overdraft as salary sacrifice as I'm in the high tax bracket. It happens. Old mate is innocent. Alistair says he may not have been rorting the system, but please, getting your employer to pay for new doors and floors just because it's COVID, just because you can, doesn't mean you should. And Lynn says this sort of thing happens more than people realise. My friend was forced to sit in the corner room for 3 years while she was under investigation. In the end, she had to leave.
10: Sydney's best breakfast.
19: 2GB.
3: Dermot wants to have a chat about Tony Burke blaming empty beds for our housing crisis, not record migration. Hi, Dermot.
20: Morning, Ben.
3: What's news?
20: He's Tony Burke, someone to be very proud of, isn't he?
3: What do you make of the excuse about empty beds?
20: Well, I think there's going to be roughly 17 very happy housemates coming Albo's way. There's 10 bedrooms in Kirribilli House, so there's 9, one for Albo. There's 6 bedrooms in the lodge, so there's another 5 odd there. So, yeah, he's going to have some good housemates, and not sure how many rooms are up in Coca Cabana, but, yeah, sounds like a great time.
3: I don't think there are – how many bedrooms did you say in Kirribilli House? 10?
20: 10.
3: No.
20: Wow.
3: No. It's a tiny little house.
20: Well, okay. Mr. Google got it wrong then.
3: Yeah, no, let me have a look. No, there are 3 bedrooms in Kirribilli House. You're right about the lodge. 6 bedrooms at the lodge, but only 3 in Kirribilli House. It's a tiny little house, Kirribilli House. So, but I take your point. There are plenty of politicians, I'm sure, that would have empty beds and empty bedrooms as well. And as Tony Burke said in the next breath, oh, we're not telling people how many people should be staying in their home. Well, why are you raising the empty bedroom excuse? You're with Ben Fordham on 2GB. Coming up, we've got a John Farnham giveaway. There's a tribute concert Sunday night in Melbourne. It's sold out. Hoyts are beaming it live into their cinemas. So when you hear a John Farnham song playing, you phone in on 131873, not the prize line. If you can name the song, I've got a double pass for you to go to the Entertainment Quarter Moore Park this Sunday night to see the John Farnham tribute concert.
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15: It's 7:30. Good morning. I'm Josh Bryant. Medicinal cannabis users in New South Wales will now be allowed to drive with small amounts of the drug in their system. The state government's changes to the road laws have now passed state parliament. Drivers will avoid automatic penalties if testing shows levels of THC are below a set threshold. Roads Minister Jenny Aitchison says they've balanced the reforms with strict guidelines.
21: If the lab test shows that the THC is below that maximum threshold of 50 nanograms per mil, no further action will be taken. If the lab result shows that it's above or at the threshold, they will receive a warning for the first or second detection within 2 years.
15: A woman has now been charged more than 2 weeks after the body of a baby was found in a bin in Sydney's west. The child was discovered at an Auburn unit complex by a resident. A 24-year-old woman, who police believe is the mother of the newborn, has been charged with concealing a child's body. Firefighters expect a blaze at a substation in Sydney's west will continue burning for some time. The fire at Homebush West has been contained. Crews are working with energy authorities to manage the fire. Drivers are being warned they may see smoke and even flames while on Homebush Bay Drive. The Treasurer has met with executives from tech giant Anthropic as the government works to manage the risks of AI. Federal politics reporter Nelson Scott explains.
22: Jim Chalmers will deliver the intergenerational report on Monday,
1: framing AI as a major driver of our economic future. Dr. Chalmers will spruik Australia as a top destination for data centre investment with immense potential to harness the technology's benefits. He'll warn AI will inevitably automate some jobs, but insists demand for labour will shift elsewhere in the workforce. Dr. Chalmers has met with Anthropic executives to discuss maximising those benefits while putting necessary safeguards in place. The talks follow calls from the company's own researchers to slow down development in an effort to mitigate existential risk. Nelson Scott, Canberra.
15: The construction industry says changes to skilled worker visas as a part of Labor's migration shake-up are a step in the right direction. Tradespeople will be treated the same as those with university degrees when applying to come to Australia. Also making news, a 17-year-old girl has been arrested after two cars were damaged during a police chase in Sydney's southwest. Sydney ferry workers are ramping up their industrial action. Ferries will be limited to just 10 knots for the next month, potentially up to doubling travel time for passengers. And Inner West Council has confirmed its tidal baths at Callan Park will be ready to open this summer. In finance, the Dow Jones closed up 316 points, the Nasdaq up 439, one Aussie dollar buying 71.1 US cents.
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15: The Warriors coach says he learned lessons during his time at the Panthers about how a side can turn around a loss in week one of the NRL finals. He's preparing his team to take on Newcastle at Eden Park on Sunday. It's unclear if Dallin Watene-Zelezniak will be fit in time, while the Knights remain hopeful that Dylan Lucas can overcome an ankle injury. The Swans coach says his side is ready for a showdown with minor premiers Fremantle in the AFL Grand Final qualifier tonight in front of a home crowd at the SCG. Netball Australia has decided star Sarah Clough will still be eligible for diamond selection in the upcoming series against New Zealand, despite pleading guilty to assaulting a security guard. And Tennis Australia is facing legal action from an umpire and a former match official who claim unfair dismissal after they raised concerns about favouritism and other issues. That's the latest news in sport.
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0: Corranbong, there are extensive delays out of Morisset on the M1 northbound, about 8k's worth, and that's due to an earlier three-truck crash. There's only one lane getting through. Bad crash at Blythe Park, a truck and motorbike on Blacktown Road at the George Street roundabout. There's a toll rescue helicopter that's just landed. Heavy traffic on the Northern Road northbound from John Moroney. Also southbound on Blacktown Road back to the Driftway, northbound on Richmond Road back to St Mary's Road, and southbound out of South Windsor, very heavy as well. Crash now the M5 at Milperra. It's heading into the city after Henry Lawson Drive. Two lanes are closed.
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15: Mostly sunny throughout the day, light winds, a top of 23 degrees on the coast, 28 in the west. Warm and sunny tomorrow, clear skies, light winds for Sunday, the chance of a late shower moving in by Monday, a shower or two Tuesday, Wednesday. Right now it's 11 degrees in town, humidity 84%, 10 degrees at Bankstown, Lucas Heights and Penrith, 7 degrees at Campbelltown, 11 at Terry Hills. I'm Josh Bryant. 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
3: Friday morning, James Willis is going to be with you next week while I have a break, and we know what a great job James does, so he'll be in the chair from Monday. Our number 131873, email ben@2gb.com and the text line 0460 873 873. We'll talk to Peter Currie at the NRMA in just a moment about petrol prices, because we're getting lots of messages from right across New South Wales. There's a fresh blow for the ABC today. A major expose on the Australian War Memorial has been whacked by the media watchdog. ACMA, the Australian Communications and Media Authority, has ruled Four Corners breached the ABC's code of practice. The ABC program went to air in March 2025, presented by senior journalist Mark Willacy. He was highly critical of the War Memorial's $500 million upgrade, and the ACMA has ruled that Four Corners breached ABC impartiality guidelines during that episode. The watchdog has found the report favoured one perspective when discussing the redevelopment. It also conflated different stages of the approval process, which was likely to leave viewers confused. The Australian War Memorial now wants the ABC to remove the program from its online platforms. War Memorial Council Chair Kim Beazley says Four Corners has unfairly damaged the memorial's reputation. However, the ABC's refusing to budge. In its response to the media watchdog, the public broadcaster says it's standing behind its journalist. And the ABC launched a similar defence of Mark Willacy a few years ago, when he wrongly accused a veteran of a war crime. Retired Special Forces Commander Heston Russell successfully sued Willacy, leading to a large payout.
10: Sydney's best breakfast.
19: 2GB.
3: Well, we're feeling the pinch again. Petrol prices are through the roof due to the conflict in the Middle East. Lots of texts coming in. Dave says at Salamander Bay in the Hunter, diesel is $2.99. Scott says diesel at Glenbrook in the Blue Mountains, $3.04. And the average price of E10 in New South Wales, $2.31 a litre, unleaded 91, $2.33, diesel, $2.78. But as we just heard there, climbing higher than that. Let's go to Peter Currie from the NRMA. Morning, Peter.
7: Good morning.
3: When's it going to stop?
7: When the war stops, unfortunately. Look, what we have noticed in the last 48 hours is the rate of the increase has slowed a little bit, and that's important because we don't want to get back to the record highs that we were in April. And for unleaded, we're not that far off. We're only 20, 30 cents a litre off that, and for diesel, we're about 50 cents. So we really do need a de-escalation in the Middle East. Even a slight de-escalation will see oil prices come back a bit, but unfortunately, we're just not getting the news we need.
3: The typical question is, when's the right time to fill up? I guess the answer is not right now.
7: Yeah, there's no price cycles anymore. They've pretty much been erased since the war started. There's always going to be a cheaper service station in your local area. But these prices, the wholesale prices, continue to go up. And as long as that happens, we're going to see increases day in, day out, probably 2 or 3 cents a day. So not a great time to be filling up. But there are bargains in your local. There are always going to be cheaper servos in your local neighbourhood.
3: Always appreciate your time, Peter. Thank you.
7: Cheers, mate.
3: Peter Currie from the NRMA. Now, what do you make of Tony Burke blaming empty beds for the housing crisis, not record migration? Mark, hello.
8: Hello, Ben. How are you?
3: I'm well. What do you think?
8: We've got four spare beds in our place, and actually, we've even got a spare caravan. And myself and my wife have worked very hard to get that, and Canberra need to get their dirty fingers out of it and stop telling us what to do.
3: And does anyone use the empty bedrooms from time to time?
8: From time to time, the family come down. We always use them at Christmas time. And occasionally we host Japanese students, but they are, to be fair, vacant most of the time.
3: Mm.
8: But that's our choice. That's what we earn our money for.
3: It's your home, Mark. Thank you. Alex, good morning.
9: Yeah, good morning, Ben. How are you going?
3: Well.
9: Yeah, you really know how to fire up your listeners in the morning, don't you? As the previous gentleman said, a homeowner for decades, if he wants to have three, four, five bedroom house and does what he has to do with it, it's not anyone's business. I know in 2020, COVID situation, the pathetic chapter in human history, has caused a massive impact on buildings, tradies, availability, etc. But what's ever happened with the immigration of the past 6, 7 years since then, I hate to think how many, I don't know what the number is. How dare the MPs, with intestinal fortitude they have, to blame it on the house owner all of a sudden on that situation. It's absolutely pathetic, Ben.
3: It's an offensive excuse, Alex. Thank you so much for getting in touch. 16 minutes to 8 o'clock right now, and it's time to talk to Red Energy, Finder's most awarded energy provider. They're open after 8 a.m, and you can phone them on 131806. Now, what are you doing Sunday night? Because there's a special concert happening.

0: The concert is happening in Melbourne. It's a sellout. So Hoyts is putting it on live in their cinemas, and we've got double passes to the Entertainment Quarter at Moore Park, 7 p.m. Wayne's on the line. Hello, Wayne.
1: Hi, Ben. How are you?
0: I'm guessing you want to go and see this thing?
1: Love to.
0: You've got to name the song.
1: That's freedom.
0: You've got it, Wayne.

0: It's going to be a massive night. Celine Dion singing from Paris, Hugh Jackman from LA, and in Melbourne, Jimmy Barnes, Tina Arena, Jess Mowboy, Keith Urban and more. Richard Wilkins is the host. And so when we play a John Farnham song, you've got to call in on the open line, not the prize line, 131873, and name that song.
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2: At Milpera, three-car crash on the M5 Citybound just past Henry Lawson Drive. It's been just one lane getting through, but right now everything's closed. Citybound delays are back to Heathcote Road as they work to recover some of the cars. So back to Heathcote Road, Citybound, back to the River Road westbound. At Currumbong, a three-truck crash earlier on the M1 northbound. That's got 8.5 k's of delays, which starts just before Mandalong Road at Morissette. And at Bligh Park, bad crash earlier, motorcyclist run over by a truck on Blacktown Road and George Street, and there's significant delays there in all directions. 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
3: 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We're moving from snail mail to earlier digital reminders so you can fix your unpaid tolls fast. 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

0: It is the first national pie eating competition this Sunday at Coogee Bay Hotel. And you know who's put this together? The founder of Garlow's Pie, Sean Garlick. He's in the studio. Good morning.
1: Good morning, Ben.
0: Your idea?
1: Well, it was a family idea, but it came together once we saw the Nathan's hot dog eating contest. And we said, wow, what a big event. Why aren't we doing something like this in Australia for pies?
0: What are the rules? How's it going to work?
1: Well, there's three divisions. There's a public division, the most pies they can eat in 5 minutes. Then there's a legends division, which for retired rugby league big men.
0: Mm.
1: And they've got 5 minutes to eat as many pies as they can. And then we have a professionals division, and they've got as many pies as they can eat in 10 minutes.
0: All right. I'm going to be keen on the 1 o'clock show, the legends division. Who's part of that?
1: We've got Mark Geyer.
0: Yum.
1: TGB's one of their favourites.
0: Yep.
1: We've got Mark Carroll.
0: Big Spud.
1: Big Spud. We've got Gal. We've got Aaron Woods.
0: Ooh, Woodsy.
1: We've got Craig Salvatore, Les Davison, John Sutton.
0: I'm backing MG.
1: Les Davison. MG, well,
0: you
1: know
0: I'm
1: what?
0: I'm backing MG.
1: When we first launched our business back in 2001, we had a pioneering competition live on the footy show, and MG won back then.
0: Yeah.
1: But it was 25 years ago.
0: I don't think Woodsy's going to be able to do it. Aaron Woods, I mean, really good bloke, but crumbles when the pressure's on, I think.
1: Well, he's the youngest. He's only 35.
0: Yeah, you need experience.
1: And Craig Salvatore is the biggest man these days, so I don't know whether that counts for anything.
0: And everyone can come along to the Coogee Bay Hotel.
1: Absolutely.
0: And watch this
1: thing. We're in the beer garden. It's going to be a beautiful sunny day. It's going to be huge.
0: And what about the professionals? This is a big deal in America, isn't it?
1: Absolutely. Major league eating over there is huge. And James Webb, we've signed him. He's number three eater in the world. He usually runs about third in the Nathan's Hot Dog Eating Contest. And he's our number one eater in Australia. And he's signed up. And so he's a short pies favourite. But we think he'll break. There's a world record that's been held by Joey Chestnut.
0: I know Joey.
1: Joey, well, he's a legend over in America. He holds all the Nathan's.
0: Yeah.
1: Anyway, he ate 23 pies in 10 minutes.
0: Did he?
1: But it was in 2016, so it stood for a while. We're hoping that record's going to be broken on Sunday.
0: What about the temperature of the meat pies?
1: They're only going to be room temperature because, as you know, there's nothing worse than ripping into a pie and it's too hot.
0: And what about strategy for people eating them? Because some people like to eat the pastry off the top first, nice and delicately, and then hop into what's down below. I'm guessing there's not going to be that kind of careful consideration going on.
1: There's no rules. It's to get them in as quick as you can. You've got to swallow them down, and you can't leave them on your plate. So Bill Harrigan, the great Bill Harrigan referee, he's going to be our head pie judge on the day, making sure they don't leave them on their plates.
0: And we've got people saying, can I be part of this? The competition's already set, right? So
1: Competition's set. We actually had, for the public division, people sent us in videos of how quickly they could eat two pies. So we had a couple of hundred entries, and we picked 8 out of those. And there are some great big characters that we've chosen. But you can come along and watch it.
0: Why don't we have a little friendly bet right now? Are people betting on this?
1: Yeah, Betr has formed a market. So you can go on the Betr website and you'll see, I think we've got Paul Gallen and Mark Geyer as equal favourites at the moment in the Legends.
0: All right. Well, why don't we have a little friendly wager just on the Legends division? We won't say who's going to win. I mean, I think it'll be MG, but how many do you think they'll eat in 5 minutes?
1: Good question. They've been doing a bit of training and I think they might eat 8.
0: 8?
1: Yes.
0: No.
1: 8 and 5. I think they will.
0: I'm saying 6. 6 in 5 minutes. You can't have 8 meat pies in 5 minutes.
1: I've got some competitive guys there, and it's for $5,000 too, by the way.
0: Even for the Legends?
1: Even for the Legends. They can do with what they want with it.
0: MG doesn't need the money. He does not need the money.
1: They can do with it whatever they want.
0: Woodsy needs the money because he works at Triple M. They don't pay them over there. Mate, how's business?
1: Pretty good. It's been a big year. And as I said, we're 25 years old this year. It's gone quick. So it's been a great thing. And I've got all the family working in the business. It's been wonderful.
0: I bet when you started this thing after your career, you never thought it would be still here 25 years later.
1: Absolutely not. It was only going to be one pie shop. But what I didn't realise, which is a bit of a fluke, footy people and pie people, they're the same people.
0: Of course they are. Well, listen, congratulations, mate. This Sunday, you can be there, Coogee Bay Hotel. So 12 p.m, the public championship for everyday Aussies. 1 p.m, the Legends division. Go MG. And then the professional championship at 2 p.m. A great idea this Sunday, Coogee Bay Hotel. Congratulations on all your success, and we wish you the best of luck for Sunday.
1: Thank you, Ben.
0: Sean Garlick, go MG.
2: 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Got something you want to say? 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
3: At Richmond, earlier crash on Lennox Street involving an ambulance from South Windsor. Heavy southbound delays on George Street, starting from near Woods Road. That follows an earlier truck and motorbike.

0: crashed at the Blacktown Road and George Street roundabout. It's still heavy too on Richmond Road, northbound from St Mary's Road. Big delays the M5 behind a crash at Milperra. It's citybound past Henry Lawson Drive. Citybound's back to Moorbank Avenue. Outbound's back to Fairford Road. At Rockdale, an accident, Princess Highway near Bestick Street. And there's a crash on the M1 at Coorambong, which has about 8 km of northbound delays. This is Will Bottom, Sydney's 2GB.
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3: Well, you won't believe this. The Health Minister, Mark Butler, has won an award for his contribution to driving down smoking rates. Seriously? The black market's exploding. Smoking rates keep on climbing, but somehow Mark Butler has received this gong from the Public Health Association of Australia. Their president, Professor Caroline Miller, says Minister Butler led the work alongside the states to tighten vaping regulation to protect young people. He deserves praise and recognition. And the most recent data shows that daily smoking rates are now at record lows, 5.6%. But when you do some digging and check the figures, the truth is under Mark Butler's watch, there's been an explosion in illicit vaping. 97% of vapes currently bought in Australia are illegal. According to the Bureau of Stats, the quantity of nicotine consumed in Australia increased by nearly 40% from 2017 to 2025, with the biggest increase since Labor came into power in 2021. Illegal products made up an estimated 80% of all nicotine and tobacco consumption in Australia in 2025, and consumption from illicit sources as a share of total tobacco consumed rose from 12% in 2017 to 80% in 2025. And between 2022 and 2025, the proportion of tobacco sold outside Australia's legal system increased by, wait for it, 285%. The latest wastewater analysis from the Criminal Intelligence Commission shows nicotine consumption up by 4%. One industry insider tells 2GB Breakfast an award for tobacco control, while 80% of consumption is estimated to be illicit. Mark Butler should be explaining how Australia lost control of the tobacco market, not taking a victory lap.
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3: What do we need to know, Spiro?
11: Good luck to the Swans tonight, Ben. They host the Dockers in the grand final qualifier. 43,000 fans packing out the SCG. It's an official sellout, so the atmosphere is going to be brilliant. It all starts at 7:40. And Sydney might be down on troops there without the suspended five players, plus their captain, Callum Mills, after he suffered an ACL, but the next man up mentality at the Swans has been on show the past few weeks. Dane Rampey will take on the reins as captain. Justin McInerney back from injury, while Lewis Melican returns, replacing the injured Harry Cunningham. And the winner of this game will go straight through to the grand final on Saturday week at the MCG.
3: We can't wait for the rugby league.
11: Absolutely, Ben. Two huge do-or-die clashes. The Roosters host the Sharks tomorrow night at Allianz Stadium. The winner to play the Dolphins next week in the prelim final before the Warriors take on the Knights at Eden Park on Sunday. And we've got NRLW action tonight as well. The West Tigers against the Canberra Raiders in an elimination final from 7:50. And cricket tonight as well. Australia and Zimbabwe from 5:30 in the one day.
3: It's time for the news at 8.
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12: It's 8 o'clock. Good morning. I'm Josh Bryant. Drivers are being warned there's no relief in sight when it comes to the recent rapid rise at the petrol pump. The price of crude oil has surged over the past week due to developments in the Middle East. Unleaded petrol has now climbed to a national average of $2.37 a litre, while diesel reached $2.78. The NRMA's Peter Currie's told Ben Fordham there hasn't been a price cycle since the Iran war broke out, but it does always pay to shop around.
13: There are always going to be a cheaper, there's always going to be a cheaper service station in your local area. But these prices, the wholesale prices, continue to go up. And as long as that happens, we're going to see increases day in, day out, probably 2 or 3 cents a day.
12: Reforms to the rules around drug driving have now passed State Parliament. Drivers who have a medicinal cannabis prescription will no longer be automatically penalised for getting behind the wheel. They'll need to ensure they aren't impaired and that the level of THC in their system is below the set threshold. Business groups say the federal government's migration overhaul could leave gaps in the Australian workforce. Construction workers will be prioritised for skilled visas, but backpackers on working holiday permits will be limited. There's also been a crackdown on student visas and some family reunions. The Australian Chamber of Commerce and Industry Chief Executive Andrew McKellar says the changes don't go far enough.
14: No doubt it's a material toughening of the migration system, but from a business point of view, it does leave some gaps in terms of the critical skill shortages that we have to address in the Australian economy.
12: Police believe they've found the mother of a newborn whose body was found in a rubbish bin in Sydney's west. The baby was discovered in a bin out the front of an Auburn unit complex almost 3 weeks ago. A 24-year-old woman has been granted conditional bail, charged with concealing the child's birth. The United States' new ambassador to Australia is due to take up his post in Canberra next week. Former Congressman David Bratt was nominated by President Donald Trump. The post of US ambassador to Australia has been vacant since Carolyn Kennedy departed in 2024. And firefighters are ramping up hazard reduction burns in preparation for what's expected to be a high-risk fire season. Local brigades will be open to the public this weekend to provide advice on how locals can get ready. RFS Commissioner Trent Curtin says they'll be taking preventative action at every opportunity over spring.
15: To make sure that we can protect people as much as possible from the upcoming bushfire season. But it's a shared responsibility preparing for this season.
12: In finance, the Dow Jones closed up 316 points, the Nasdaq up 439, one Australian dollar buying 71.09 US cents.
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12: The Knights will give starback rower Dylan Lucas until tomorrow to prove his fitness for Sunday's semi-final against the Warriors at Eden Park. The Blues Origin forward fractured his ankle back in round 21. 2021, but is pushing to return before their campaign comes to an end. Coach Justin Holbrook says Lucas is doing everything he can to get back.
16: The day he got injured, he was sort of wanting to fast track himself and do everything right. So, yeah, if he gets there on Sunday, we'll all be happy and he'll be happy for Dill.
12: A spot in the grand finals on the line when the Swans host Fremantle at the SCG tonight. Joel Amati won't be recalled for Sydney. The Australian Grand Prix boss is defending an increase in ticket prices for the 2027 event, saying it reflects demand and the need to fund the growth of the race. And round two of the NFL gets underway this morning with the Bills up against the Lions. 8:04, that's the latest news and sport.
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0: At Blacktown, a broken-arm car in the left lane on Sunny Hot Road, southbound at Devitt Street. That's just before the train line delays back near Sackville Street. That's very heavy. Bligh Park delays continue on Blacktown Road, southbound approaching George Street, which is heavy southbound through South Windsor. That's leftover traffic after nearly a truck and motorbike crash. Also heavy delays into Windsor on Hawkesbury Valley Way westbound. At Richmond, an ambulance crash earlier on Lennox Street at Paget Street near the marketplace. That 8Ks of northbound delays on the M1 through Morisset into Currumbong. That's after an earlier truck crash. 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
12: Mostly sunny throughout the day, light winds, a top of 23 degrees on the coast, 28 in the west. Warm and sunny tomorrow, clear skies with light winds on Sunday, chance of a late shower moving in by Monday, a shower or two on Tuesday and Wednesday. Right now, 11 degrees in town, humidity 82%, 11 at Bankstown and Penrith, 10 at Campbelltown, 12 at Gosford, Lucas Heights and Terry Hills. I'm Josh Bryant. 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
23: Ben, Fordham. 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On my way to work or in my lazy chair. Sometimes you get me going, mate. Sometimes you make me grin. You even soothe my mood when my footy team can't win. So keep the good times flowing, mate. You're born to be on air. Your head is on the side of a bus.
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1: You're everywhere, you're everywhere.
0: Oh, shut up. Good morning, Ben.
2: Good morning, John Williamson. John's daughter, Amy, is going to be with us in the studio after 8:30 this morning. Looking forward to that. Coming up, we've got a 2GB breakfast exclusive for you. The State Library under fire for letting history get hijacked by woke politics. Also coming, the Minister for Veterans Affairs under pressure to resign. Hundreds of kids ditch school to protest against Pauline Hanson. And we've got a free ticket or two from Hoyts to give away to see the John Farnham tribute concert this Sunday night. Right now, 8:09, Transurban's traffic team tell us drivers are saving up to 36 minutes right now using the M2 corridor from Blacktown to Artarmon. Transurban, operator of Linked.
3: 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Opinions that matter. 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And now, Ben Fordham comments.
2: Well, the State Library of New South Wales is the latest institution to be accused of going woke. It involves their new negative description of one of the great figures in Australia's early history. Sir Joseph Banks, of course, was the famous botanist who sailed with James Cook on the Endeavour. He became one of the most important scientific figures in the early days of Australia. But if you read a new description beneath his portrait at the State Library, you get a very different impression of the man. Dispossession, invasion, cultural theft, colonial violence. These are the slurs that have been added by the State Library of New South Wales. They started appearing in April this year as part of the library's 200th anniversary program. And someone has brought this to light after visiting the State Library this week. He'd gone in for the Max Dupain exhibition. And let me be fair to the State Library, the Max Dupain exhibition is brilliant in the words of this visitor. But when he viewed the famous portrait of Joseph Banks, he wasn't impressed, he was angry. He writes, look at how they describe this legend. We still have a long way to go to reverse the woke universe we've created. And this is part of the description that made him shake his head. Underneath the stunning painting, they talk about voracious acts of acquisition. They say Banks helped pave the way for invasion, dispossession and colonisation. Is the State Library giving Aussies a fair picture of Joseph Banks? Because if we go back into the history books, we find Banks' own words about Aboriginal Australians. He described them as a happy people, and he said that they soon became our very good friends. Banks' journal contains the first European recording of Indigenous language on this continent, and one of the words recorded became one of the most famous Aussie words in the world, kangaroo. Is that not worth mentioning? And then there's his life's work. Sir Joseph Banks collected tens of thousands of plant specimens representing thousands of species. 1,400 were unknown at the time to European science. It was an extraordinary scientific achievement. And perhaps most interesting of all, Banks recognised that Europeans themselves had arrived with preconceived ideas. He referred to the prejudices that we had built. He even suggested the people arriving in the colony could learn lessons from the first people of Australia. Banks criticised Europeans for increasing material wants and luxuries to an excess. And he was part of that. Some Indigenous possessions were taken. Banks did support British settlement in New South Wales, and during clashes, people died. When the legendary Indigenous warrior Pemulwuy took a man's life with a spear, there was a target on his back. And when Pemulwuy was killed, the governor sent his skull to Joseph Banks to be displayed in a British museum. These were brutal times. But he was not some ruthless thug charging through the Pacific, stealing everything he fancied. Sometimes the locals simply refused to sell what they had. So Banks looked for things that they valued more highly and later arranged for objects to be made specifically for trade. He was a deal maker. And he'd been given a job to do by the mother country to record and collect what he'd discovered in Australia. It was the 18th century. He couldn't just upload photos to Instagram. The State Library has spoken about wanting to disrupt established perceptions. Well, that's an editorial choice. But when that choice gives us virtually every fact that condemns Joseph Banks, while leaving out so much good, it looks like we're going out of our way to smear the reputation of one of our most significant figures. The Indigenous leader Warren Mundine tells 2GB Breakfast, everything is just attack, attack, attack. He was one of the world's leading botanists. He was a scientist and an amazing bloke. Warren Mundine says, and now they run him down as a colonial bastard. This must stop. And you're hearing about this first on 2GB Breakfast. The State Library of New South Wales has defended its new description of the life of Joseph Banks. They say in a statement to us, the 200th anniversary is an opportunity to invite audiences to look at our collection through a contemporary lens. And if you're interested, you can read their full statement on 2GB.com. And if you've got something to say about it, we'd love to hear from you right now. Our number, 131873.
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4: M5 heavy citybound traffic from Preston into Moorbank and Newbridge Road slow through Milperra approaching Henry Lawson Drive. M4 Prospect citybound delays past Reservoir Road approaching the Prospect Highway. At Blacktown, a broken down car on Sunny Holt Road, that's southbound at Devitt Street just before the train line. Also a car broken down at Strathfield in amongst northbound traffic on Centenary Drive approaching Arthur Street. At Richmond, an ambulance crash on Lennox Street at Paget Street, just near the marketplace. Now, the M1 Currumbong had a 3-truck crash earlier holding up northbound traffic. They've just reopened all lanes, but there's about 4.5 k's of delays coming through Morisset. 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
2: Wilbur, have you forgotten the fact that you're having a birthday tomorrow and we should talk about that too?
4: 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Ford, I was just focused on the here and now.
2: 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How old are you tomorrow, mate?
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0: Thank you for being with us. I'll get to some of your feedback on the State Library in New South Wales in just a moment. You can be part of the show, 131873. And I've got someone listening from Nagasaki right now. Nice to have you listening. He says, I've been a long time listener since 1959, a little bit before my time, John, but great to have you there. 131873, if you've got anything to report. Now, I think we all know that parenting is hard. In the modern world, mums and dads face challenges more than ever before because not only are you managing those things like bedtime and chores and behaviour, there's also the digital world. There's also more pressure on parents not to be too tough or too controlling with their kids. Well, a new book, thankfully, is reminding parents about the importance of saying no. It's been written by educator Jen Muir, and she says setting boundaries with your kids does not make you the bad guy. And she's receiving praise from one of the leading parenting experts in Australia, Maggie Dent, says this book is full of wonderful guidance, real life experiences with a touch of humour and hope. Jen Muir is with me in the studio right now. The book is out today, Why Kids Need Boundaries. Morning, Jen.
7: Thank you so much for having me, Ben.
0: How many children have you got?
7: I have four boys.
0: Ages?
7: Ages are 10, 12, 15 and 17.
0: Oh, what a nightmare.
7: Look, it was tough when they were 7 down to 0. That was a bit of a tough year. I'm sort of enjoying it right now.
0: What do you mean about boundaries? Define boundaries for me.
7: Okay, boundaries are where, as parents, we're letting our kids know what works for us and what doesn't work for us.
0: So what are the non-negotiables?
7: What are the non-negotiables? No hitting. No hitting or hurting each other, the dog, the cat. Hmm. No damage to our property. No calling names. And if someone is crying or they are saying stop, we stop and we check on them.
0: Okay, what about being too tough on kids? Because that is a common thing that we hear these days, to say, go easy on them. They're growing up. They're just learning along the way. And some of that tough love that was probably part of our childhoods isn't as present anymore.
7: Look, I'm a child of the 80s. When I did the wrong thing, I got a smack bottom and I got sent to my room. Millennial parents have access to different information our parents didn't have, so they're not parenting in some of those ways. But the real problem and the reason I've written this book is that we've told parents what not to do. We've told them, look, it's probably better not to smack kids. We've got other ways we can do it, but we haven't told them what to do. That can leave parents feeling like they've got to be on a treadmill just making everything smooth for their kids, saying yes to things just because we can't handle the meltdown, or begging, bribing, threatening, which really doesn't work.
0: We don't smack anymore?
7: We don't smack anymore. It's illegal in 60% of countries around the world. When we look at the data, while older generations think a smack might have been necessary to raise kids, most millennial parents are saying, look, the evidence just doesn't back that it's the best way to teach.
0: This is Jen Muir. Her book is out today, Why Kids Need Boundaries. I've kind of shocked myself that I have not smacked my kids because I said to my wife, Jody, early on, I'm going to reserve the right to if I need to. And here I am, my eldest being 11, and I haven't had to. I've surprised myself.
7: I think often when we smack, even if theoretically we're okay with the idea of smacking, in the moment when a parent is smacking, it's not because we've made this conscious decision that this is the best way to raise our kid. It's often because we've lost it, right? So we do lose it when our kids lose it. It's one of the hardest moments in parenting when our kids are really emotional or they're being really defiant. We can find that we get pushed. But most parents are not making a conscious decision to smack these days. It's often that it just comes out of us in the moment.
0: I don't think a week went by when I was a kid without getting a smack. In fact, our dad even used to ring us in advance of a smack. Like when the mobile phone was invented, in fact, the car phone before the mobile phone, it was the worst thing in the world because Dad would call us on his way home from work because he would have got a report about what we'd been up to, and he'd say, you just wait until I get home. So you'd have about half an hour of waiting for him to get there. And look, I don't think it did me too much damage. That's what I reckon anyway. But I'm glad that I've avoided it. How do we deal with the devices? Because that's just a constant struggle.
7: Oh, it's a nightmare. Look, there's a couple of things we can do, but the biggest thing I want parents to know, and this is something that's so important, you own the devices. As parents, it's really important that we know what our role is, and it's not always just to be our kids' friend when it comes to this stuff. Yes, we want to be kind. Yes, we want to be compassionate to our kids, but we've got to know, and they've got to know, we own the devices. So I would want parents to know that we don't need to beg or bribe or threaten with the devices. We just let them know, hey, this is what's going to happen. We're going to have 30 minutes of screen time, and when that's up, I'm going to let you know that the time is up. And our kids will push back because that is their job, and I want us to expect that and know that we can still hold that limit, but we can also be kind. I don't think we need to resort to old school punitive practices. I think we're able to say, I get that you're frustrated about it. It's my job to keep you safe. TV's going off. And if our kids struggle with that, we might even say, I'm going to put the remote up here. We're done with TV for the day. But we can still be empathetic to our kids at the same time.
0: Is there a set age on when kids get technology, mobile phones and things like that?
7: I don't like to give a set age because every child, every family is so different. I know with my four boys, we didn't have the access to the information that we now have about how detrimental technology could be. I gave my older kids phones when they were 10 in year five because they were getting a bus an hour away to school. I now wouldn't make that same choice for my younger boys who are 12 and 10. I would hold off that little bit longer because we know that every month, every year of development, we can hold the better. And even when parents, when you do decide to give a phone, you can strip that right back. You can make sure that that phone has as least internet as possible, as least apps as possible.
0: I've just stopped answering the question when my eldest Freddie says, how old do you think I have to be until I get a phone? And I answered him, you know, the first 75 times, and then I've just stopped answering. And so he kind of looks at me and he goes, Dad, Dad, Dad. And I just look around like I can't hear him because I've given up on even trying to answer that question. I don't want a bar of it.
7: Yeah, look, I mean, I think the pressure on our kids is huge. They're seeing friends on the bus with phones. I think what we can do as parents is set some parameters around what we'd like our kids to be capable of doing independently before they had a phone. I'd like to see my kids independently packing their lunch, being able to get themselves out the door, manage homework without any prompting, because I know phones are going to get in the way of some of that stuff.
0: What does it mean when the kids come into my office at home while I'm preparing for the radio show the next day and they ask me, can we do this, can we do that? And I'm conscious of the fact that Jody's in the house as well, but they're always coming to me. Does that mean I'm the soft touch?
7: Yes.
0: And they think I'm going to say yes?
7: Yes. It does.
0: Is that a bad sign?
7: It's not a bad sign. Do you know what? In most partnerships, 96% of partnerships, and this is really interesting, when it comes to our limits, some of us lean a little bit to the firm side.
0: Mm.
7: What that means is under pressure, we're more likely to go firmer rather than kinder. And some of us lead a little bit more to the kind side. In 96% of relationships, a firmer leaning parent will partner up with a kinder leaning parent. And actually, the good news about that is in the best interest of our kids. What they're getting is that little beautiful bit of a balance of both of us, because none of us sit perfectly central in the middle. And what I love about that, and you'll be interested to know that I'm the firmer one in my partnership with my hubby, and he is definitely the soft touch.
0: Well, sometimes Jodie and I aren't sure who's the good cop and who's the bad cop, and maybe that's a good thing. Congratulations on the book, and it's received rave reviews from Maggie Dent and others. It's out today, Why Kids Need Boundaries by Jen Muir. Thank you so much for coming in.
7: Thank you so much for having me.
0: You can get the book today. One more time, the title, Why Kids Need Boundaries.
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8: At Baulkham Hills, a two-car crash coming off the M7 onto the M2 citybound. It's past Seven Hills Road, but before the Abbott Road on-ramp, and delay start at Norwest Boulevard. At Blacktown, broken on car on Sunny Hot Road, southbound approaching the train line. At Strathfield, a broken on car, Centenary Drive, northbound approaching Arthur Street. Heavy northbound from just after the Hume Highway and southbound from near the M4. M5 remains heavy through Preston's from Camden Valley Way approaching Kurrajong Road citybound, and people that avoided the M5 earlier are now stuck in traffic on Newbridge Road, chipping Norton into Milperra. 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
1: 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Macca's new cheesy quarter pounder and cheesy double quarter pounder are here, both with a golden cheesy patty. 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
0: Thank you very much for joining us. Sydney's weather, gorgeous, sunny, light winds in the afternoon, 89% humidity, 13 at the moment, a top of 23 on the coast, 28 in Sydney's west. Are you free Sunday night? Because it's a John Farnham tribute concert. Can you name this song? 131-873.

0: go to line one. Good morning.
1: Good morning.
0: Who have I got there?
1: You've got Darlene.
0: Darlene, what is what's the name of the song?
1: Too Strong Heart.
0: You've got it. We've got one more double pass to win to Hoyts Entertainment Quarter, Moore Park, this Sunday night for the John Farnham Tribute Concert. Celine Dion is beaming in from Paris, Hugh Jackman from LA, and a range of stars from Melbourne. As the parenting expert Jen Muir left the studio, I've noticed our boss Tom Malone asking her for advice. So I don't know whether it's John Malone, Danny Malone, Maid Malone, or Nancy Malone that's the problem, or all four, but he's getting a one-on-one counselling session outside the studio right now. Why Kids Need Boundaries. It's out today by Jen Muir. Coming up, Amy Williamson.
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3: It's 8:30. Good morning. I'm Josh Bryant. The state opposition claims changes to drug driving laws in New South Wales will put lives at risk. Reforms have passed state parliament, allowing some drivers with medicinal cannabis prescriptions to legally get behind the wheel. They'll need to ensure they aren't impaired and that the level of THC in their system will need to be below the set threshold. Shadow Roads Minister Mark Currey says the changes to the road laws were rushed.
4: This puts drivers, it puts passengers, and it puts pedestrians all at risk at a time when road safety fatalities are on the rise. Now is not the time to be experimenting with policies.
3: Australian drivers are being warned petrol prices could surge past the highs seen during the start of the Iran conflict. Unleaded petrol has climbed to a national average of $2.37 a litre, diesel $2.78. Escalating tensions in the Middle East are putting increasing pressure on the global energy market. A woman has now been charged following the discovery of a baby's body in Sydney's west. Dusty Fitzpatrick explains.
5: The newborn's body was discovered by a member of the public in the rubbish bin of an Auburn unit block nearly 3 weeks ago. A woman, who police believe is the mother of the child, has now been arrested following extensive inquiries. The 24-year-old's been charged with concealing the birth of the child and disposing a body. She's been granted conditional bail and is due to face court next month. Dusty Fitzpatrick, Sydney.
3: The tourism industry believes Federal Labor's changes to working holiday visas will disproportionately affect regional Australia. A ballot system will be implemented for backpackers to apply for a second or third year in the country. The sector claims there was no consultation before the changes were announced. The Treasurer has met with executives from a major AI company to find ways of maximising the benefits from the technology. Jim Chalmers and officials from Anthropic discussed safeguards to help mitigate risk. The talks come ahead of Dr. Chalmers delivering a key speech where he'll frame AI as a future driver of the Australian economy. And an avocado ripeness scanner has been developed in a bid to boost consumer confidence in the product. Using AI, shoppers scan a QR code sticker on an avocado and receive an immediate indication of its stage of ripeness. Evo Haas Chief Executive Troy Agosti says the tech could be used for other fruits and vegetables as well.
6: We just came back from a trade show in Hong Kong and a lot of other commodities, mangoes, bananas, watermelons.
3: In finance, the Dow Jones closed up 316 points, the Nasdaq up 439, one Australian dollar buying 71.09 US cents.
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3: Sydney's embracing the challenge, heading into tonight's preliminary final against Fremantle at the SCG. Justin McInerney will return, but there's no recall for forward Joel Amati. Swans coach Dean Cox says they're ready to take on the minor premiers.
7: We've spent a fair amount of time looking at Fremantle, and I think you have to. All those games about where they're really effective, what can we try and nullify, and then from there, what do we need to expose at times?
3: The Knights aren't giving up hope that Dylan Lucas will be fit for Sunday's do-or-die NRL final against the Warriors at Eden Park, while the Roosters say they're out for revenge against the Sharks on Saturday. And Australia will be looking to continue the momentum from the first one-day international win as they prepare to take on Zimbabwe in the second men's one-dayer this evening. It's 26-9. That's the latest news and sport.
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10: At Edmondson Park, emergency services on scene with a two-vehicle crash. There's one on its side affecting Posiers Road. Also, Balcombe Hills, a two-car crash coming off the M7 onto the M2 citybound. It's past Seven Hills Road. Delay start just before Norwest Boulevard. At Smithfield, a crash on the Cumberland Highway and Brennan Street. At Strathfield, heavy traffic continues on Centenary Drive approaching Arthur Street northbound. That's being made worse by a broken down car. And there's a lot of traffic coming off the Harbour Bridge northbound into North Sydney. This is Will Bottom on Sydney's traffic leader, 2GB.
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3: Mostly sunny conditions throughout the day. Light winds, a top of 23 degrees on the coast, 28 in the west. Warm and sunny tomorrow. Clear skies, light winds on Sunday. Chance of a late shower by Monday. A shower or two on Tuesday and Wednesday. Right now, 13 degrees in town. Humidity 77%. 13 degrees at Bank. Bankstown and Penrith, 14 at Campbelltown, Lucas Heights and at Terry Hills. I'm Josh Bryant. 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
0: Thank you very much for joining us. 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If you listen to this radio show, you hear a song every morning from John Williamson after the 8 o'clock news, and it was written just for us. We're very lucky. And we're about to hear from another Williamson. It's

0: waiting for the sun to shine.
1: That's Waiting for the Sun. John Williamson, Amy Williamson. And Amy Williamson has got a brand new album out that she's about to tell us about. John's nowhere to be seen. He's MIA. Amy Williamson, good morning.
2: Good morning, Ben. How are you?
1: I'm very well. We're very lucky to have your dad singing for us every morning.
2: I do love it, I have to say. It puts a smile on my face, especially when he impersonates an old woman. That's
1: do you know
2: funny
1: what's
2: bit.
1: Interesting? The amount of kids who sing along to that song.
2: Yeah, I imagine.
1: Quite amazing. Like, yeah. I was out at the footy recently and someone was saying to me, oh, every morning after the 8 o'clock news, the kids are singing along. And then they wonder why it's not there on Saturdays and Sundays. So maybe I need to go 7 days a week. How are you going?
2: I'm fantastic. I'm really good. Everything's fab. Busy, busy, busy.
1: Were you always going to be a singer?
2: Yes. I have been singing as long as I've been pretty much talking, as far as I can see. Because I never really thought, oh, I might sing now. So I think it sort of came with the walking and the talking and...
1: It was probably always happening around the house, wasn't it?
2: Yes, and my gran and pa had beautiful classical voices. They were trained and sang for ABC Radio. Yeah, the full classical number.
1: So this talent did not begin with John Williamson.
2: No.
1: Because we all think he's the bloke who's responsible.
2: No, it's Gran. She's the show pony. And Pa had the most beautiful tenor voice and Gran had the most divine soprano voice, so very much classical.
1: So when you were growing up, there was no other way.
2: Well, no, I just remember Gran and Pa singing duets, but classical duets. Yeah, so Dad took it in a sort of a country way because I guess the farming and the music that he grew up listening to. But my biggest memory, almost on par with Dad's, is Gran and Pa singing classically.
1: This is Amy Williamson, and in a moment I'm going to let you know when you can see her live in Sydney at Petersham Bowling Club, amywilliamson.com, if you want to have a look at the dates, because she's also performing outside of Sydney, and it's Amy with an I, not a Y, amywilliamson.com. This new album is fantastic. You talk about Joy McKean, the Australian singer, songwriter, the wife and manager of Slim Dusty. And why have you dedicated a song to Joy?
2: Because I wanted to highlight what a trailblazer she was and how she so artfully mixed motherhood with entertainment and management. And she was, I luckily got to know Joy quite well, and she was just such a smart, savvy, tough legend.
1: You'd have to be tough.
2: Absolutely. So the song's all about what it's like for her, you know, what I imagine it to be like for her on the road. You know, touring with men back in those days, with kids.
1: Yeah, she's been described as the grand lady of Australian country music, Joy McKean, and here's Amy singing about her.

0: Was she the brains behind the man?
1: Look, he wasn't short on brains himself, but, you know, people in the know that, you know, they put a lot of credit to what Joy did for Slim.
0: Because he was the smiling face of the operation, but behind the scenes, you need a tough manager who's going to do the deals.
1: Absolutely, but also one of the finest songwriters that we've ever had. You know, she wrote many hits for him, so many. She was a very, very artful, fantastic songwriter. Everybody that knows anything about songwriting in this country reveres Joy.
0: Well, good on you for making sure that she deserves the credit that is coming her way through this song. And the backbone behind Slim Dusty's success, many say. I want to share with you another song that's on the album as well. These Things Make You My Man. I thought this was cute.

0: a little bit of romance from Amy Williamson.
1: I know, the tradie.
0: It's a really nice song.
1: Yeah. Just dirty boots on my back door, dirty clothes on my floor.
0: Oh, don't worry. I noticed there's a line in there where you talk about his arms kind of bulging out of his shirt.
1: Oh, I can't help it. What can I say? I'm a fan.
0: Who is this man you're singing about?
1: It's my partner.
0: Okay.
1: And, yes, my man. And he's a tradie. And what can I say? I've got a penchant.
0: Why are you blushing?
1: Well, I don't know, because he's rugged and I like it. And he's got a beard and I'm just nuts about beards. So,
0: what's the worst part of being John Williamson's daughter?
1: Well, it's okay now as an adult, but, when I was at school, they used to sing True Blue to me, but in a very mean, rude way. Yeah.
0: True Blue.
1: Yeah. Is it
0: me and you?
1: Yeah. Oh. Yeah, it was rude.
0: Is it mum and dad?
1: Yeah, yeah, yeah.
0: But is it a cockatoo?
1: Yeah. Yeah, I think your listeners are getting the gist.
0: Is it standing by you, mate? Why are people complaining? You don't like the sound of this? Righto, I won't keep doing that. Now, on your old man, I asked him one day, can you sing me one of those songs like you do for Lawsy? And he said, mate, for as long as Lawsy's around, I think I should just be singing for Lawsy.
1: Right.
0: So when Lawsy passed away,
1: you're in the clear.
0: Said, hey, how about that song?
1: How's about it?
0: Thank you so much for coming in.
1: Total pleasure.
0: Say hi to the old man.
1: I will.
0: Amy with an I, amywilliamson.com. You can see her all over the place and check out the new album right now. And if you want to see her in Sydney, Petersham Bowling Club, September 27.
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3: Baulkham Hills, heavy delays. The M7 Citybound onto the M2 from just after Sunny Holt Road. That's all leftover traffic from an earlier two-car crash that's just cleared. All lanes reopened. Not far from there at Baulkham Hills, a crash in Larkin Avenue. At Smithfield, an accident on the Cumberland Highway and Brennan Street. It is slowing southbound on the Cumberland Highway near the RSL. At Preston's, Camden Valley Way, very heavy approaching Benira Road, eastbound for the on-ramps to the M5 and the M7. At Edmondson Park, two-vehicle crash with one on its side on Posiers Road. And the airport tunnel had a bumper bar, which has been slowing southbound traffic. This is Will Bottom on 2GB.
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0: Mick says, thanks for the chat with Amy. Looking forward to going along and seeing you live. 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

0: It's phone 131806. Sunny in Sydney, light winds in the afternoon, 89% humidity, 13 degrees at the moment, a top of 23 for the coast and 28 for the west. And it's going to be sunny on Saturday and sunny on Sunday. Well, calls are growing for the Minister for Veterans Affairs to resign. Matt Keogh is under pressure to step down after a sensational backflip that was predicted many times here on 2GB. Labor has dumped its plans to introduce a $5,000 cap on allied healthcare for veterans. And the opposition says the backflip shows the minister's not up to the job. Angus Taylor's calling on Anthony Albanese to take action. The Liberal leader says the Prime Minister shouldn't have just scrapped the cap. He should have also scrapped the minister. He's failed veterans time and time again. Independent Senator Jackie Lambie has offered some support to the minister. She says the minister made the right call and he deserves credit. And Jackie Lambie's told veterans, have a beer or have many beers. The bloody cap has been scrapped, you beauty, as only Jackie Lambie would say. And Mark Levy deserves a lot of credit for this because he's been campaigning hard on mornings here on 2GB. Levy, well done.
1: Thank you, Ben. I appreciate that, mate. And as I said yesterday, it wasn't about me. It was about the veterans. And I just couldn't wrap my head around the fact that we have a government, any government, whatever side of politics you're from, who want to cap the allied health services for our veterans. So the minister has made the right decision. The government has made the right decision. But his position is untenable, Ben. And I'll talk to Angus Taylor about him this morning, because when you lose the support of the people that you're supposed to represent in the portfolio of Veterans Affairs, you can't continue.
0: It's hard to get it back. And why did it take him so long to realise, hey, the mood in the country on this is white hot. Mm. No one's supporting the move. They've waited for weeks.
1: And let's not forget, it was announced in the budget back in May. So you're right, Bennett. It should never have taken this long. It should never have taken broadcasters like you and me to sit here and use our influence on the radio, but also veterans having to go to Canberra. Just not on.
0: What are you doing after nine apart from talking to Angus?
1: Made a bit of a Friday feel to the show today. One of the Bondi lifeguards is going to join us in the studio. He's raising some money for Ocean Heroes, taking on the stairs at Coogee, 222 of them. Mike Whitney, the former Test cricketer, big concert coming up at Leichhardt Oval tomorrow that he'll be performing at. Mike, I didn't know he was a singer.
0: Mm-hmm.
1: And Claire Beach, who's the interim boss of Ambulance New South Wales, because today, Ben, is Ambulance Appreciation
0: Day. We love our ambos. Was Mike Whitney in the band Six and Out? There are a whole bunch of ex-cricketers who were in the band Six and Out. He might have been in that, and you're too young to remember. There was a TV show back in the day, Who Dares Wins.
1: Yeah, I remember.
0: You don't remember Who
1: Tanya Zayeta. I had a crush on really? Tanya. Oh, absolutely.
0: We'll be listening after nine.
1: See you, Ben. Have a good break.
0: Good on you, mate. Thank you very much. Could you please give a very special birthday shout out to my mum, Barbara. She turns 91 this Saturday. Every morning when I call her at 10, she tells me, gosh, I didn't get out of bed until 8:15 because I was listening to Ben. She loves you, Ben, and she has you and Mark on the radio every day without fail. Hearing her name on the radio this Friday, September 18th, would make her whole year. And this is from Lynette and Sharon, her two daughters. So, Barbara, a big happy birthday to you. And we hope you have a fantastic day with the family on Saturday. Our number, 131873. Have you been listening out for this?
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4: 2GB's $20,000 cash giveaway.
0: Yeah, it's the final day of the cash giveaway. If you've got all four code words, phone the prize line, 1-300-722-873. Right now, 7 minutes to nine. Hundreds of school kids have ditched school to protest against Pauline Hanson. They've spoken about the One Nation leader being a bigot who wants to take out migrants. One student proudly boasted to the cameras that he hates her with all his heart. They were chanting, Pauline Hanson, go to hell, take your racist there as well. Organisers chanted, when I say Pauline, you say F off. And here's what the kids had to say.
5: Pauline Hanson's an absolute bigot. She's an absolute piece of everyone here absolutely hates her.
6: So we skipped the whole day off school. I'm in grade 9, and we decided that this was way more important than going to school.
7: I'm in year 7, he's in year 7, he's in year 7, he's year 8. All of us are Aboriginal, and we're here for our country.
8: I don't like her. Like, I hate her a lot. I hate her with all my heart.
5: Absolutely disgusting, vile racism, and I think it needs to be resisted.
9: I'm a migrant. My parents are migrants, and I don't feel safe here when she is trying to take me out.
0: Boy, healthy dose of brainwashing going on there. And some worrying comments, especially the girl from a migrant family who's convinced that Pauline Hanson wants to take her out. The students say

0: being at an anti-One Nation rally is more important than being at school? Will they contest that theory on exam day?
1: Sydney's best breakfast. 2GB.
0: A transgender person has won a big payout against New South Wales Health. Have a listen to this. They've been awarded $35,000 after being dead-named during a job application. The transgender person transitioned from female to male in 2012. In 2023, they went for a job through New South Wales Health as a specialist child support program coordinator. After the application was successful, they received a call from a New South Wales Health employee, and they asked the transgender person to disclose the female name given to them at birth. The trans person thinks this counted as dead naming. They say they felt humiliated, and the requirement to reveal their birth name compromised their dignity and privacy. New South Wales Health has argued that checking their former name was essential because the job involved working with children. Now, you'd think that would be the end of it, but no. The New South Wales Civil and Admin Tribunal has ruled in favour of the transgender worker. The landmark ruling has found New South Wales Health unlawfully discriminated against the worker, and New South Wales Health has been ordered to pay $35,000. I think that's an utter joke. Think about the person on the phone who's got a job to cross-reference the information that's been provided and to make sure that the person they're about to employ is going to be safe around children. And part of that is knowing someone's background. And when you're looking into someone's background, and if someone has changed their name, then you need to know, well, what was your name originally? I don't think they were trying to dead name someone or discriminate against someone. But the person who was on the receiving end, the transgender worker at New South Wales Health, now walks away with $35,000.
1: Sydney's best breakfast.
2: 2GB.
0: Angela is on the line. Good morning, Angela.
3: Oh, hi, Ben. How are you going?
0: Good. Could you share with me, please, the four code words to win $2,000?
3: It's jackpot, McLaren, outdoors, and delight.
0: You've got it. You've got it.
3: Oh, my God. Thank you so much, Ben.
0: It is our pleasure, Angela. You just won $2,000 from everyone here at 2GB. Congratulations. And we've got one more giveaway to go.

Barnum tribute concert this Sunday night. It's being beamed into Hoyts at the Entertainment Centre Moore Park. Celine Dion live from Paris. Hugh Jackman from LA.

0: And Hoyts has very kindly given us double passes to give away. For this Sunday night, you've got to name the song. Who have we got there right now?
1: Jean.
0: Hello, Jean. What's the song?
1: You're the Voice.
0: You've got...

0: Congratulations to all of our winners. It's going to be a fantastic concert, 7 p.m. Sunday. Richard Wilkins is going to be the host, and in Melbourne, Jimmy Barnes, Tina Arena, Jess Mowboy and Keith Urban. And our thanks to the boss of Hoyts Australia, Damien Keogh, for sharing the tickets with 2GB listeners. And that's our show for today and for this week. I'm taking a brief break. The one and only James Willis is going to be in the chair from Monday. I know you'll keep him company. He always does a wonderful job. Thanks to the 2GB breakfast team. Mark Levy's coming up next on mornings. Michael McLaren this afternoon. Sydney Now with Clinton Maynard. Mike Pearsall has got sports today. John Stanley tonight. Then John Stanley's OnlyFans. And then the Ben Fordham weekend edition. The continuous call team this weekend. And I'm looking forward to catching up with you after a brief break. Look after yourself. Bye-bye.
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2: It's 9 o'clock. Good morning. I'm Josh Bryant. Drivers are being warned there's little relief in sight as petrol prices climb further. Toby Goff explains.
3: National average prices for unleaded petrol have hit $2.37 a litre, with diesel reaching $2.78. Some communities are reporting prices up to 30 cents more at the pump. The escalating Middle East conflict continues to be a main driver, with crude oil prices jumping over the past week. NRMA spokesperson Peter Khoury says, unless something changes overseas, prices will not come down.
4: The wholesale prices continue to go up, and as long as that happens, we're going to see increases day in, day out.
3: Motorists are being encouraged to shop around, with some analysts now tipping price hikes of around 2 to 3 cents a litre each day. Toby Goff reporting.
5: Medicinal cannabis users in New South Wales will now be allowed to drive with small amounts of the drug in their system. Labor's changes to the road laws have passed Parliament, allowing those with prescriptions to avoid automatic penalties if they return a positive test to cannabis. The THC level in their system will still need to be below a set threshold. A deliberate go-slow by Sydney ferry workers is expected to cause significant disruptions for passengers. As part of industrial action, staff will be limiting the speed of the vessels to just 10 knots, up to doubling the total time for some trips. Transport for New South Wales Coordinator General Howard Collins says negotiations with the union and private operator Transdev came close to a resolution.
6: It was very close. I understand the deal was not far away from being settled. Unfortunately, the last minute, there were a few issues which the unions wouldn't accept. So we're asking both parties now, get together and see if we can resolve this for the benefit of our customers.
5: The federal government is dismissing suggestions its crackdown on backpacker visas could threaten food security. The National Farmers Federation claims Labor's migration overhaul is reckless and potentially catastrophic. The government maintains the changes are responsible and sustainable. Households in bushfire-prone areas are being urged to start preparing their homes and families for the bushfire season. RFS brigades will open their doors from tomorrow for the annual Get Ready Weekend. Emergency Services Minister Jihad Dib says he's concerned about the fire risks heading into summer.
7: But this is about preparing while we've got the opportunity to.
5: Also making news, a woman's been charged almost 3 weeks after a baby's body was found in a bin in Sydney's west. And magpie swooping season has started early this year after a warmer than average winter. In finance, the Dow Jones closed up 316 points, the Nasdaq up 439. One Australian dollar is buying 71.1 US cents.
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5: The Newcastle Knights are calling on two of their breakout stars to stand up against a monster Warriors side in Sunday's semi-final. Jermaine McEwen and Francis Manulalawa will start on the edges for the Knights at Eden Park. Coach Justin Holbrook says both players have come up a long way since the start of the preseason.
8: Jermaine from the start of the year forced his way in, and now Francis with his opportunity has been outstanding for us. So, to both our back rows, they're doing a great job.
2: The NRLW final series kicks off tonight with the West Tigers up against the Raiders. The Swans coach says the side is ready for a showdown with minor premiers Fremantle in tonight's AFL Grand Final qualifier in front of a home crowd at the SCG. And Australia's Adam Scott's just one shot off the pace after the opening round of the PGA Championship. It's 9:04. That's the latest news and sport.
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11: Smithfield, earlier crash involving a truck and a couple of cars on the Cumberland Highway and Brennan Street affecting southbound traffic. At Merrylands, an accident now on Merrylands Road. Also, Beecroft, a broken arm car on Beecroft Road, northbound at Hannah Street. Baulkham Hills, a head-on crash on Larkin Avenue. At Kemps Creek, a rubbish fire in Baker's Lane, which is going to impact Mamre Road as well. The calls for that have only just come in. Heavy traffic northbound on Spit Road through the S-Bends coming down to the Spit Bridge. And there's a lot of traffic too. The Eastern Distributor in towards Moore Park out of the tunnels southbound. This is Will Bottom on 2GB.
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2: Mostly sunny throughout the day, light winds, a top of 23 degrees on the coast, 28 in the west. Warm and sunny conditions tomorrow, clear skies, light winds on Sunday. Chance of a late shower moving in by Monday, a shower or two for Tuesday and Wednesday. Right now it's 15 degrees in town, 16 at Bankstown, Campbelltown and Penrith, 15 degrees Lucas Heights and Terry Hills. I'm Josh Bryant. 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
15: A very good morning to you and happy Friday. It's the 18th of September. I'm Mark Levy. Welcome to Mornings as we broadcast in Sydney, Canberra and right across Australia on the 2GB app. Coming up on the show today, Tony Burke declares Australia does not have a mass migration problem. Mortgage holders staring down the barrel of three more rate rises. New South Wales Parliament passes the controversial drug driving laws, while in sport, the Swans, Roosters and Sharks fly the flag for Sydney in the footy finals. Quick look at Sydney's weather. We're in for a sunny day, tops of 23 in the city. It'll get up to 28 in the west. The Bureau forecasting a picture-perfect weekend with temperatures in the high 20s, while in Canberra, for our 2CC listeners, morning frost developing into a sunny day, reaching a high of 22 degrees. As always, love to hear from you this morning. The number to call, 131873. 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Well, another big weekend ahead, highlighted by the footy finals, with all roads leading to the SCG tonight as the Swans take on Fremantle in front of a capacity crowd for a spot in the AFL decider. if you're lucky enough to have a ticket, lap it up and enjoy it. It's going to be a great night out there tonight. The Moore Park Precinct will be a hive of activity again tomorrow night as the Roosters tackle the Sharks in the first of the NRL semi-finals. And then Sunday afternoon, what about this? Eden Park in Auckland, 50,000 people to watch the Warriors and Newcastle. Such an exciting time of year. We'll have both games covered for you on the continuous call team. And I'll check in with the former Australian cricketer Mike Whitney later in the show, because there's a huge concert happening tomorrow afternoon at Leichhardt Oval. It's the One Last Raw celebration, the community party marking the final event at the iconic venue before it closes for the major $40 million redevelopment. And the other thing I wanted to mention off the top of the show, have you ever wondered what it's like to be a paramedic? Well, today is New South Wales Ambulance Appreciation Day, with some of the local stations opening their doors to the community from 11 a.m. until 2 p.m. So it's a chance to have a look at the ambulance, meet the paramedics and take part in a hands-on CPR demonstration. The ambulance service made up of some incredible staff. And look, I'll give a shout out to a bloke who I first met a number of years ago while sitting in this chair, actually. I interviewed a retiring paramedic. He's now happily retired. Norm Spaulding is his name, a former ambulance inspector who I maintain is one of the best people I think I've ever met in my life. He has saved thousands of lives as a paramedic. He was supposed to do a 10-minute interview with me. We ended up chatting for the entire hour. So, look, if you're thinking about a career in medicine or simply want to thank all the men and women who work in our ambulance service, head down to the local stations today between 11 a.m. and 2 p.m. In the meantime, let's get stuck into the news of the day. You know, I'm now convinced we've got a federal government that just doesn't understand or refuses to accept the economic damage it's doing to the country and the Australians who work hard, pay their taxes and do whatever it takes to support their families. They are living in a bubble, these Muppets. You turn on the TV to watch Question Time, the hubris from Labor ministers is breathtaking. The refusal to answer basic questions is frustrating. And their lack of understanding when it comes to the pressures being felt across the country is extraordinary. They sit in their ivory tower at Parliament House in Canberra and on the Labor front bench completely blind to what's actually happening at the local supermarket checkout, the petrol pump, when the quarterly electricity bill hits your inbox, or the threat of another rate rise. I don't think the disconnect has ever been wider. Keep in mind, they wouldn't understand your struggles because they're collecting six-figure salaries while everyday Australians are skipping meals, delaying retirement, cutting back on essential healthcare. Now, what's the underlying issue at the moment? It's the number of people we're still letting into this country. I think most people would agree with that. But according to the Immigration Minister, Tony Burke, no, we don't have a mass migration problem. Is he kidding? Mr. Burke was announcing Labor's immigration policy at the National Press Club, which I'll come to in a sec. But let me play you something the minister said, which proves we are officially up the creek without a paddle under this government. Have a listen to Tony Burke yesterday at the press club, and I'll let you tell me what you think about his comments.
16: Now, I start with this. Housing and the housing shortage we have is not caused by immigration. But immigration needs to be part of the solution for the housing crisis. Every time we get a 0.1 change, a 0.1 change in the number of people per household, we have to find an additional 450,000 homes. Now, Australians have every right to be able to decide how many people they want to live in, they want to have living per household. But that also means anyone who looks at the migration program and wants to somehow say it was their fault. No, Australians have made a decision about how many people they want per household. Post-COVID, after we'd all lived very closely to each other, a whole lot of people decided they wanted fewer people around than had previously been there. And that may continue as a trend. But immigration will need to be part of the solution to help provide some space for housing supply to catch up.
15: Tony Burke, are you living on another planet? Apparently the problem isn't mass migration. Oh, no, we're the problem, ladies and gentlemen, because post-COVID, we've decided to spread out. That'll do me. That will officially do me. Here's what he outlined at the press club yesterday, Tony Burke. He insisted Labor would drive Net overseas migration down to 245,000 this financial year and 225,000 in 27-28, and warned deeper cuts would damage the economy. He said there are parts of the world where mass migration is something that they are dealing with. It's not something we're dealing with in Australia. Drastic cuts, wherever you make them, hurt the economy in every part in every area. The latest ABS figures show net migration fell to about 292,100 in the year to March, down from its post-pandemic peak, but still above Labor's 225,000 target. Labor's overhaul instead targets visa overstayers, international students, backpackers and visa hopping. Most international students will no longer be able to bring family members, while students seeking another course after their initial qualification will generally need to move to a higher level course. Visitor visas will also carry expanded no further stay conditions. Now, whether or not you agree with him, I think Jeff Chambers sums it up best with his opinion piece in The Australian today. Jeff writes, a diminished Tony Burke has become the minister for fudging figures, designing political fig leaves, and convincing Australians higher migration levels are good for housing and the economy. After 16 months working on Labor's crackdown, the minister unveiled an anticlimactic migration package that was watered down after Burke was rolled by Anthony Albanese and cabinet colleagues. Unsurprisingly, his speech transformed into smoke and mirrors political theatrics rather than a substantive, courageous and meaningful shake-up that many voters, including those from migrant communities, are calling for. Jeff Chambers is right. It's further proof the Albanese government wouldn't have a clue. Let me know what you think. 131873, the number. You can email me at 2gb.com. You can text me, 0460 873 873. I'll catch up with the opposition leader, Angus Taylor, in the second hour of the program. We'll get his reaction to it, and hopefully we're not too far away from hearing what the coalition's policy is. I've actually been sent a letter that Angus Taylor sent to the Prime Minister with what I think is some fairly reasonable ideas around what needs to be included in our migration policy. So we'll wait and see what Angus Taylor's got to say, and I'm sure he'll also have a bit to say about the story on the front page of The Telegraph with the headline, Rein It In Jim, referring to the out-of-control government spending. As Duncan Evans reports, battered Aussie households are staring down the barrel of three more interest rate hikes and a possible plunge into recession as the opposition blast Treasurer Jim Chalmers' fail report card from the International Monetary Fund. Money markets warn the nightmare three-hike scenario is now an 80% probability by mid-next year, with the Reserve Bank expected to hit Australians with its fourth hike this year as its September 29 meeting. We can't even cope with one more, and they're all of a sudden pricing in an 80% chance of three more rate hikes. And we've got the goose of a Treasurer who wants to stand there every week, whether it's in his own electorate or whether it's on the floor of Parliament, trying to spruik what a brilliant job he's doing. Well, Jim, go and tell that to mortgage holders who can't meet their mortgage repayments and are going to default on their mortgages and potentially lose the roof over their head and then have to go into the rental market where they can't get a house and can't afford the rent. The bloke is a fool. The dark outlook driven by a fresh global oil shock and widespread inflationary pressures would lift the RBA's benchmark cash rate from 4.35% to above 5% and strip hundreds of dollars from Aussie families in monthly mortgage payments. BetterShares chief economist David Bassanese warned the RBA would hit Aussies with three hikes to tame stubborn price pressures, even if it meant a recession. You've got the AMP's chief economist Shane Oliver warning three hikes would knock us into recession and be overkill. At the same time, the International Monetary Fund released a stark assessment on Australia's troubled economic outlook yesterday, imploring Mr. Chalmers to rein in government spending to help control the inflation challenge. We've heard it for months. We've heard it for years. You've got to rein in spending, but what does Jim do? He just gets out the checkbook and he just keeps signing away. We'll throw money at this. We'll throw money at this. All the while, it's you, ladies and gentlemen, the mortgage holders of Australia, who are affected by the economic mismanagement of the Albanese government. Unbelievable. You might like to have your say on that this morning on 131873. Now, just on the government, gee, haven't we seen some backflips? In fact, they've performed enough to rival an Olympic gymnastics team in the gold medal position. They've been forced to tinker with the tax changes announced in the budget. They've now scrapped the $5,000 cap on allied health services for veterans, and Look, they've got to dump the changes to the private health insurance rebates for over 65s. I've got so many emails overnight saying, Mark, look, well done on fighting for our veterans. Can you take up the fight on behalf of over 65s? And I'll certainly do that. And I'll have a bit more to say about that later in the show. But just on the government's decision to scrap the cap, thank you to all the veterans, importantly, who have reached out to me over the last 24 hours. As I said on the show yesterday when the news came through, this isn't about me. This is about our listeners. This is about our veterans. It also shows the power of what we do here on Talk Radio and the pressure that we can apply to the government of the day over its poor decisions. Now, in my opinion, Matt Keogh cannot possibly continue as the Veterans Affairs Minister. The other bloke I want to single out today and the organisation is RSL Australia and its president and former Western Australian Labor Minister Peter Tinley, who barely lifted a finger to force the hand of the Albanese government. Now, RSL Australia is supposed to represent veterans. Well, I thought RSL Australia showed it was more intent on falling into line with the Labor government rather than taking it to task for the $5,000 cap on allied health services for veterans. And I must admit, folks, it's made me question the role it plays for our service men and women. So thank you to all the feedback that's come through. And most importantly, yesterday was about our veterans and common sense prevailed. Now, we've got the Prime Minister on a plane today to the United States. We're told today in The Australian that Mr. Albanese will put artificial intelligence at the heart of Labor's economic agenda during this whirlwind trip to New York and California. Despite warnings, the upcoming intergenerational report risks making overly optimistic assumptions of AI's ability to boost productivity. In a wide-ranging blueprint unveiled ahead of a meeting of leaders of US tech giants, the Prime Minister cited the enormous opportunity presented by AI in reversing Australia's sluggish productivity rates, lifting living standards and turbocharging investment. But confirmation AI would occupy a prominent role in the upcoming intergenerational report was met with concern by economists who said Australia would not get anywhere near the 1.2% productivity assumption likely to be contained in the report released next week. So that'll certainly make for interesting reading when it's released on Monday. There are some reports around today that we might be tinkering around with the decade-old terror threat warning level. There's been some high-level meetings in Canberra about that. ASIO officials meeting with the Department of Home Affairs over the terror threat warning system, which Mike Burgess believes is too blunt and fails to convey the seriousness of the threats the nation faces. So we'll keeping an eye on that one. I'll have a bit to say after the news at 10 about the drug driving laws that passed the New South Wales Parliament, albeit the botched legislation. I mean, they had to fix a major blunder in sort of a last-minute change to the legislation. Can you believe this? Thankfully, it was the independent MP, Rod Roberts, who picked it up. So we'll talk more about that. And it's amazing. Like in New South Wales, we've got the New South Wales Parliament passing drug driving laws. So you'll be able to drive a car with THC in your system, which is medicinal cannabis. But then up in Queensland, the LNP and the Chris Afulli government is increasing penalties for drink and drug drivers, with the Transport Minister Brett Mickleberg saying the reforms aim to improve road safety. It's quite the contrast, isn't it? So we'll have a bit more to say about that later in the show. And we've heard from Clover Moore off the back of the New South Wales government stepping in, the planning minister who we spoke to yesterday, Paul Scully. Clover, in relation to this Town Hall Square proposal, she's shocked, apparently, that the New South Wales government stepped in. In a fiery response, the Lord Mayor says, "We're shocked and disappointed that the New South Wales government has launched an extraordinary and highly unusual intervention in established planning processes that could delay or even block the Town Hall Square project. The city owns the building, has responsibly saved the money over a 40-year period to deliver the project debt-free, and has some of the world's leading designers and architects working on the plans. We remain confident in the merits of the proposal and see no planning reason why it should not be supported." Well, Clover, with respect, let me give you a reason why it shouldn't be supported and why it should be supported and the plan scrapped. Because if you think it's going to cost $150 million, imagine where that money could be spent elsewhere, like putting a roof over the heads of those people who are sleeping rough in your city. Instead, you want to knock down seven buildings and create a town hall square where all your activist mates can protest, and then down the track, and I have no doubt this will happen, if it does happen, down the track, Clovermore Square, it'll be called. There's my legacy. There's something I can hang my hat on and say, look what I've done for the people of Sydney. Disgraceful. Absolutely disgraceful. So, well done to Paul Scully for stepping in, and we'll wait and see what the planning committee's got to say about all of that. A few other stories to mention. Well done to the high-ranking police officers who have been given a promotion under Mal Lanyon. Brett Greentree, the assistant commissioner, he becomes the head of the State Crime Command. Stacey Maloney, another assistant commissioner. Stacey's got the big job of looking after what I guess you'd call the crime hotspot at the moment, the Southwest Metropolitan Command. So big job for the assistant commissioner there. We've had two freight firms at the centre of a major organised crime investigation kicked out of the customs system after raids uncovered hundreds of thousands of vapes, illicit cigarettes, nicotine pouches and other contraband. And I ran into Sean Garlick, who was in the studio with Ben this morning. I'm actually thinking about heading down to the Coogee Bay Hotel on Sunday. Garlow's putting up $20,000 for the inaugural Garlow's Australian Pie Eating Championship, and I might even go and lend my support to my dear friend and colleague Mark Guyer, Big MG, who I've seen demolish a few pies on the weekend in the interactive studio. So good luck to MG and to all those people taking part in the Garlow's Pie Eating Championship, the Australian Pie Eating Championship, down there at the Coogee Bay Hotel on Sunday. Now we turn to sport. I mentioned the Swans eyeing their third AFL Grand Final in 5 years. They'll need to beat Fremantle tonight. I ran into one of my colleagues, Millsy, from 6PR in Perth. He's in Sydney this morning. He said, mate, Freo's going to beat the Swans. I said, turn it up. The Swans have been under siege. They'll be winning tonight, surely. I must admit, I don't follow the AFL results and form lines very closely, but I'll be backing the Swans tonight, like so many of you that are heading out to the SCG. The winner, of course, going on to play either Hawthorn or Brisbane. NRLW final series gets underway tonight with the West Tigers taking on Canberra at Campbelltown. Brisbane and Newcastle meet tomorrow at Redcliffe. You'll see those games on Nine and Fox. And there's plenty of excitement about the men's semis. Roosters favoured to beat the Sharks at Allianz Stadium. Angus Crichton making his return for the Chooks. It was a bruising battle for the Roosters last week, so that's got to come into it. I'm not convinced that, you know, they're a lay-down mazare here, the Roosters. I give the Sharks a big chance, and I have to, given I live in the Shire. they'd march me out of the Shire if I didn't say that. And the other games at Eden Park with the Warriors taking on the Newcastle Knights. The Novocastrians haven't won in Auckland since 2019, but for you Newcastle supporters, those records are there to be broken. We've got a cricket match on this afternoon. Aussies taking on Zimbabwe in the second ODI. Stephen Hoyles and Wycliffe Palu have rejoined the Waratahs as assistant coaches under Michael Checker. NBL season starts this weekend. The Sydney Kings up against their opponents at Afterpay Arena on Sunday afternoon. And, of course, being a Friday, we'll check in with the boys from Betta to run through the footy tips and find a winner on the races, with two Group 1s at Caulfield and Headwall running the favourite in the shorts at Royal Randwick. So there's plenty for us to talk about this morning. If you've got an opinion to share, story to tell, something to report, the number to call 131873. You can email me at 2gb.com. And you can always shoot through a text on 0460 873 873. You're with Mark Levy as we broadcast on 2GB in Sydney through the 2GB app and via network stations right across Australia. Yeah, stack of messages as always. Jane says, Mark, does Tony Burke want all of us to live in boarding houses, particularly in Sydney? What garbage came out of his mouth yesterday at the National Press Club? Mark, you need to remember that the Albanese government is never, ever wrong. All they do is tell lies on a daily basis by distortion and deflection. Look at Bowen, the previous day on green energy. This is a very dishonest government who think everyone is just plain stupid, from Rob. Thank you, Rob. Let's bring in Sarah in Rose Bay. Sarah, good morning to you.
17: Oh, hi, Mark. Listen, I was at home working yesterday and I happened to listen to Tony Burke's speech yesterday at the press club. And I could not believe what I was listening to. That was nothing but a gaslighting of the Australian public. He was speaking to us like we're children. Mm-hmm. We can see with our own eyes what is happening with immigration in this country. And he's telling us that we're not. I mean, I don't even live in an immigrant-heavy area where I am. But I can see it every weekend when I'm driving past Home Opens. The inspection lines are deep with newly arrived Australians. And I don't blame them at all. Who wouldn't want to come and live here? But we're seeing it with our own eyes. And then he's getting up on TV telling us that it's not happening. We don't have an immigration problem. Mm. Well, Australians are not stupid. That was nothing but an insult yesterday, what I saw on TV. He is not listening to Australian people.
15: And
17: Sarah does not listen to Australians.
15: Sarah, it's not even only housing. Look at the emergency departments. We've had call after call to this program and this radio network lately of people going to emergency departments with, you know, ailments and the like, wanting to see a doctor, and they're forced to wait over 24 hours to get a bed in a hospital. So is Tony Burke seriously saying that that's not a mass migration program? Of course it is.
17: Yeah, well, funnily enough, don't get me started on my own experience with taking my teenage son to the children's hospital a couple of months back with a shocking injury. And I had to plead with them to give him some pain relief. He ended up needing 15 stitches and a skin graft. Jeez. But the waiting room was full of people, to the point where they had to, after 2 hours of waiting, an announcement comes over the PA saying it'll be 4 hours wait to see a doctor to try and clear people out.
15: Yeah. Well, we've got significant problems, Sarah, and the final point I'd make, and thank you for calling through, the final point I would make is, how do we address a problem if the government of the day can't even address what that problem is? And it clearly is the fact that this country has a mass migration problem. Sarah, great call to start this Friday morning. We better get to a break. It's right on 9:30.
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11: Mona Vale, a broken arm bus on Pitwater Road near Vineyard Street. That's northbound taking out the left-hand lane. And at Brookvale, Pitwater Road near Victor Road, there's a broken arm bus southbound. Kemps Creek, a garbage truck fire earlier. They dumped the rubbish onto Baker's Lane, which remains closed in both directions near Mamre Road. Also, Wayland, a crash on Luxford Road near Wycanda Crescent. There's some heavy traffic still making its way through the Milperra area on Newbridge Road approaching Henry Lawson Drive, Citybound, and the M4 slows approaching Greystanes Road and towards the Church Street off-ramp. 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
15: Yes, happy Friday. Angus Taylor to join us after the news at 10. 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
3: I'll come back to immigration in just a moment. There's also some news through from police. Four people have been arrested who allegedly travelled from Victoria to carry out criminal contracts in Sydney. We'll get to that in just a moment. But look, there's a lot of anger and frustration across Australia right now. Most of you are asking the same question. Why am I being forced to make sacrifices because of the decisions being made by this government? The cost of living pressures, the threat of another three rate rises, the endless list of challenges that we're facing right now is there for everyone to see. Yet the hubris on display from these government ministers, I think, is breathtaking. Tony Burke has stunned most Australians by declaring we don't have a mass migration problem. Jim Chalmers is spruiking the positive effect of the tax changes in the budget. Chris Bowen keeps suggesting his controversial energy policy is bringing down power prices. As I said earlier, they must think we're stupid. Well, I think there's a pattern emerging in Canberra. With enough pressure, and when the heat gets too hot in the kitchen, Labor is forced into the political backflip. As I said, it's like watching an international gymnast at the Olympics. Dennis Shanahan has captured the essence of this government's budget chaos in his opinion piece for The Australian today, writing, "Another day, another Labor budget back down." But there are wider questions raised by this latest example of political and policy ineptitude. What does the government actually believe in? Dennis goes on to write, what preparation was undertaken to defend this obviously difficult political measure? And if it was such a good policy, why has it been dumped? And he's right. And he's talking about the Allied Health Services cap on veterans. And the answers Dennis Shanahan points to are glaringly obvious. Labor doesn't stand for much. There's no serious preparation or consultation. And the moment a policy is torched by the electorate, Anthony Albanese decides to cut and run. Now, Labor's been forced to wind back some of the tax changes. The Allied Health Services cap for veterans is now gone. And mark my words, there will be plenty more to come under this government. Now, Labor cannot possibly pursue these proposed changes to the private health insurance rebate for Australians over 65. First it was the veterans, now it's older Australians. 1.5 million pensioners will be affected by these private health insurance changes, and when you break it down, in an attempt to raise $3 billion and win over younger voters, the government is treating older Australians like an endless revenue stream. What are they thinking? By stripping back tiered rebates, it forces seniors, most of whom who rely on a fixed income, to swallow massive out-of-pocket premium hikes. The government is effectively penalising a generation of people who worked for decades, paid their taxes, and responsibly self-funded their health care to relieve the pressure on the public system. When seniors are forced to drop their cover, they go straight onto the waiting lists of an already overstretched public hospital system. The government calls it intergenerational equity. I'd describe it as a direct assault on older Australians. Now, the Health Minister, Mark Butler, needs to scrap it immediately. Otherwise, he'll face the same backlash as the Veterans Affairs Minister, who was forced into an embarrassing backflip on the Allied Health Services for the brave men and women who fought for this country. Now, if Labor thought the veterans made plenty of noise, I hope they prepared for what's to come when they hear from older Australians who aren't happy. Older Australians aren't just a demographic to be milked for revenue. They are the backbone of this country. They built it, they paid into it, and they will not stand by while this government treats them like an afterthought. If you're over 65 and you're listening this morning, I've had so many people reach out to me saying, Mark, you've got to take up the fight on this. And it's something that we've been highlighting. And, you know, the government wants to bring it in next year. But I just think it's the ultimate slap in the face to win over younger voters. They've sat around in the cabinet room and they've thought to themselves, you know, how do we do this? Righto, well, let's go after older Australians, despite the fact that they've paid their private health insurance. And at a time when they're going to need the private health system, the government wants to start playing around with the rebates. It's just wrong. And I think older Australians have a right to say to themselves, well, it's just rude. Here we are, paid our taxes, done our part for the country, contributed, and now they want to come after us? 131873 to have your say. You can email me at 2gb.com. You can text me 0460 873 873. Now, the Shadow Immigration Minister, John O'Dunham, has spoken this morning after the government announced their plan for migration yesterday. He says their policy is coming sometime next month.
4: I expect we'll have our policy out before we return to Parliament in 3 weeks' time. We're in the final stages of pulling the detail together. We're going to get it right. We will be fully modelled, fully costed, and we'll be able to defend a policy that actually makes sense and is good for our country. Unlike One Nation, who've had four policies in 4 weeks and still can't give us the detail. No one's been out to explain it.
3: Yeah, well, we'll canvass that with Angus Taylor after the news at 10 o'clock. We've also heard from the Assistant Minister for Foreign Affairs, Matt Thistlethwaite, who says backpackers who overstay their visas will be, quote, picked up and thrown into detention centres under Labor's new migration system. He said anyone that overstays their visa, if you overstay a tourist visa, you overstay a student visa, you'll be picked up and you'll spend a few nights in a detention centre. And we think that that will deter a lot of people from overstaying, he told News 24. Now, this is the deterrence value. We think that once the word gets around, hey, I overstayed on my tourist visa for a couple of weeks, I got picked up and I spent a couple of weeks in immigration detention, it's not a nice place. Well, if memory serves me correct, when One Nation announced their policy, which had similar idea, wasn't it the Labor government who said, oh, you can't possibly do this? Am I right or wrong? But it seems like, and I'm starting to think that, you know, One Nation is actually living rent-free in the heads of these Labor ministers, and clearly One Nation is living rent-free in the head of the Assistant Minister for Foreign Affairs, Matt Thistlethwaite. 131873, the number. Michael at Tea Gardens wants to have a chat about the Town Hall Square proposal. Michael, good morning to you.
5: Yeah, g'day, Mark. Just heading home on the M1. Look, $150 million to build this thing. How much has the council spent acquiring this incredibly valuable land? And if that was put back to a productive purpose in the private sector, the council would be able to raise a fortune. Mm. So how much is this thing really costing it?
3: Well, the total cost will be $150 million, but there's a lot of people who are attached to this and close to it saying, you know, if Clover Moore and some of the councillors think it's going to cost $150 million, it's more likely to go up over $200 million. But what I just cannot wrap my head around is that Clover Moore thinks in this current climate where we're talking about housing, where we're talking about the need to put roofs over people's heads, you know, let's face it, we've got empty buildings in the CBD that, you know, because of people living and working from home, why can't we take advantage of some of the blank space inside these buildings rather than demolish seven buildings in the middle of the CBD to create a square? Now, I have no doubt the reason they want to create this square is so that all of their protest mates and activists can go and stand somewhere and chant and hold up their placards and everything else. It is just stupid. We've got enough space in the middle of the CBD that people can congregate in. You've got Hyde Park. You've got Martin Place. You can go down to Darling Harbour, for goodness sake. But why do we need a town hall square at a cost to the ratepayers of Sydney of $150 million? Michael, it's madness. It's coming up to 18 to 10.
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3: I've just been handed a media release that I'll share with you in just a moment. It relates to something that's happening on Sunday. You better grab hold of the steering wheel because you're just going to go, what? More on that in a sec. I just had a message from a friend of mine, Lauren. Mark, huge security delays at Sydney International Airport. Apparently systems down, have been for at least 30 minutes. Queue has to be 500 metres to a kilometre long, wrapping around the inside of the check-in counters. I'll see if I can get in touch with Sydney Airport to find out the latest. So apparently some huge delays at Sydney International Airport. If you're at the domestic airport and you're experiencing the same thing, if you can let me know, or if you're at the international airport, and want to let me know as well, but we've got some significant delays out at the airport right now. Now, this media release. Oh, God, jeez. There is a rally being held on Sunday at Darlinghurst. The rally is called Stop the Police Raiding Gay Bars. The speakers, the City of Sydney Mayor Clover Moore, New South Wales Civil Liberties Council Timothy Roberts, Councillor Isabella Antonio from the Greens, Pride in Protest and more. A snap protest supported by Drags for Change, City of Sydney Mayor Clover Moore, New South Wales Council for Civil Liberties, Kiama Blowhole, Pride in Protest, Trans Justice Project, Watch the Cops, Socialist Alliance, Mark Gillespie, a 1978er, and City of Sydney for Palestine and New South Wales Greens will take place on Sunday and march down Oxford Street. It's protesting the second police raid of queer bars on Oxford Street in 3 months. Now, the organiser, Dennis Newhouse, drag name Kiama Blowhole, said, "The police are again targeting our LGBTQIA+ community. Unfortunately, we aren't surprised. Instead of backing off, the police are doubling down. We've had countless retraining recommendations from many inquiries, reports and court cases in our favour. We've even got some comments here from Clover Moore, who is going to speak at this snap protest, saying, another round of police raids on Oxford Street last Saturday has left many in the community feeling distressed, unsafe and targeted." Well, I spoke about this earlier this week and I had a very fired up president of the New South Wales Police Association on the show as well. To anybody considering attending the Stop the Police Raiding Gay Bars rally on Sunday, I'd say this to you. Police have a job. And that is to stop the drug dealers and to take drugs off our streets. And when there is a precinct that is notorious with drug use, i.e. nightclubs at Darlinghurst and on Oxford Street, police are just doing their job. Now, if they were turning up every weekend with drug detection dogs and going in and out of these establishments and stopping people and, you know, asking them questions, okay, I can understand you saying, oh, we're feeling targeted. But as I said this week, after the raids on Saturday night, there's been two drug raids in 3 months. Two drug raids in 3 months. And I come back to the comment that was made by a patron at the Ark nightclub who said, oh, when the police walked in, half of the people ran out of the building. Well, I wonder why they ran out of the building. Was it because

0: As for the City of Sydney for Palestine, what's it got to do with them? The City of Sydney for Palestine that's going to stand in solidarity with those who think that their gay bars are being targeted. Well, I'd say this to the City of Sydney for Palestine. If you were to go over to Palestine and deal with Hamas, do you know what happens with those homosexuals in countries like that? They're pushed off buildings. So start working out where your priorities are and stop wasting the police's time, who are going to have to turn up and manage this protest as it makes its way down Oxford Street. And this comes at a time as the AFP commissioner came out and said that drug consumers are financing organised crime. What the hell is going on in this city? 10 to 10.
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2: Now, a mascot crash on Marsh Street eastbound at the Giovanni Brunetti Bridge. That's as you head towards the international terminal at Sydney Airport. It's got heavy traffic back near Interstate Road. And also mascot delays on General Holmes Drive at Foreshore Road southbound at the flyover heading down towards the airport tunnel. City West Link through Lilyfield, very slow from near where you come out of the M8 tunnel through the Mousehole Tunnel and onto the Anzac Bridge. At Kemps Creek, Baker's Lane remains closed from Mamre Row. That follows an earlier garbage truck fire where they dumped the load. And Military Road, Neutral Bay, heavy outbound. This is Will Bottom on 2GB.
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0: I just got off the phone to the police association. They can't believe it. They cannot believe that there is a rally on Sunday, stop the police raiding gay bars, off the back of there being two police operations in the last 3 months. Unbelievable. They turn up with drug detection dogs twice in, what, 12 weeks? And there's going to be a rally at Darlinghurst on Sunday. Unbelievable. Unbelievable. I'm sorry for getting worked up, but do you blame me? As people are saying here, Mark, they should open a gay bar in Gaza. Wonder how that'd work out for them. It's just ridiculous. The City of Sydney for Palestine turning up. Unbelievable. I just think it's reprehensible that the Lord Mayor of this city is going to speak at a rally, stop the police raiding gay bars. Clover Moore, hang your head in shame. Now, I've heard there's some issues at the Sydney airport this morning. It's my understanding that there was an outage with the

0: Gate passport system. That's the other phone calls I've made during that commercial break. So that's impacting passengers at Kingsford Smith Airport this morning. We're told that the issues have been resolved, but we've reached out to Border Force for some more information. So the information that I've been given through some sources is that it was a problem with the E-Gate passport system. Those issues have now been resolved, but we'll see if we can get some more information from the Australian Border Force about all of that. It's 5 to 10.
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0: I'm getting quite the response to the Stop the Police Raiding Gay Bars rally on Sunday. I don't know how to... I'm not here to tell Mal Lanyon how to do his job as the Police Commissioner of New South Wales, but you know what I'd be doing if I was Mal Lanyon and the Assistant Commissioners and the Commander of Sydney Metro? I'd be getting as many drug detection dogs as possible. If there's, I don't know, 12, 15 in New South Wales, I'd get them all. I'd put them in the back of a paddy wagon or in the back of a ute. Nice bowl of water, some kibble. And I'd drive them into town on Sunday at Darlinghurst, and I'd walk them past the Drags for Change, Clover Moor, Pride in Protest, Kiama Blowhole, whoever that is, Trans Justice Project. I'd walk the drug detection dogs past them and all of the supporters, And I reckon they might have a bit of success. Oh, I'm just putting it out there. I reckon they'd have a bit of success. Unbelievable. two police raids on the nightclubs in Darlinghurst in 3 months and they feel attacked. Unbelievable. Here's a tip. Don't do drugs. We'll take a break for some news and come back with more.
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17: It's 10 o'clock. Good morning. I'm Josh Bryant. Four people have been arrested who police believe travelled from Victoria to Sydney to carry out criminal contracts. Dusty Fitzpatrick explains.
18: Officers believe the group was involved in two shootings at Hurstville and Churella in Sydney. No one was injured in either attack. Detectives investigating the instance identified the four people who they believe were hired to travel from Victoria. Two men, a woman and a 16-year-old boy have been arrested by Victorian detectives at homes in Melbourne. They'll now be extradited to New South Wales where they're expected to be charged. Dusty Fitzpatrick, Sydney.
17: Police say a man has been released without charge as they investigate a fatal crash in the Blue Mountains. A 57-year-old motorbike rider died at the scene after being struck by a sedan at Katoomba. A 36-year-old was arrested at Raglan and taken for mandatory testing before being released. Drivers could soon be paying more than $2.60 a litre at the bowser as the conflict in the Middle East puts further pressure on global oil markets. Unleaded petrol has climbed to a national average of $2.37 a litre, diesel reaching $2.78. Experts say until the wholesale prices drop, the cost of the pump will keep rising every day. The construction industry is welcoming changes to skilled migration visas, but believes there's still more to do in solving labour shortages. Construction qualifications will be recognised at the same level as university degrees when applying for a visa. Master Builders Australia Chief Executive Danita Warne says it will make inroads on the current shortfall.
19: But our focus also turns to the fact that we need 140,000 additional workers now. If we don't do anything else to resolve labour shortages, we will consistently need another 85,000 per year.
17: The European Union has announced plans to restrict social media access for children under the age of 16 following the lead of Australia. Some individual EU countries have already announced their own plans to limit social media access, including Spain and France. The Prime Minister is on his way to the US to meet with tech giants about issues including the social media restrictions. Also making news, the receivers of Q Clothing say there's been good initial interest from potential buyers after the fashion brand collapsed into voluntary administration, and the rise in the number of taller, heavier vehicles is being blamed for a rising national pedestrian death toll. Melbourne University studies found larger utes and trucks are 60% more fatal to pedestrians than a standard car. In finance, a few minutes into trade, the All Ords up 33 points at 89.44. One Aussie dollar buying 71 US cents.
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17: The Warriors are preparing to harness the atmosphere at a sold-out Eden Park when they take on the Knights in a do-or-die NRL final on Sunday. Tana Boyd is told today they're looking forward to putting on a show for the crowd at Auckland.
20: I know the boys are pumped. We've been out there all week training, preparing, so... It's a pretty cool feel in there and I can't wait. So I'm looking forward to it.
17: The NRLW final series kicks off tonight with the Tigers up against the Raiders. Sydney's lost veteran Harry Cunningham to a calf injury for tonight's preliminary final against Fremantle. The Dockets will go in unchanged at the SCG. Australian Adam Scott's fired at opening round 67 to be just one shot off the pace at the PGA Championship. And Australia will be looking to pick up where they left off in the second one day against Zimbabwe this evening. 10:04. That's the latest news and sport.
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